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0: I have 15 ground ball outs induced by Orioles pitching right now.
1: It was a career high, 12 from the starter. And the 0-1 swoops in for a called strike. Good slider from Cano. Orioles are one out away from winning 9 of the 10 Brandon Young starts this season. The 0-2, low and away. Two down, nobody on. Chance of let's go O's rippling through the ballpark. 7-2 leaders. And a 1-2 pitch. Swing and a miss to finish the ball game. What a night here at the ballpark in Charm City. The Orioles launch a pair of home runs. Pete Alonso waxes 14th. A grand slam for Jackson Holliday. A 7-2 win behind the brilliant pitching from Brandon Young. The losing streak stopped at 4. The Orioles pick up their first win of the series against the Mariners, and they have a chance to split the 4-gamer coming up tomorrow night at 6:35 right here in downtown Baltimore. 7-2 is the final score. We'll take you through the totals. We'll talk more about this one. We've got the highlights all lined up. I think they're officially brought to you by Brett Hollander tonight. He had all the money. 7-2, a winning edition of Orioles baseball here at Oriole Park tonight. We'll take you through it all coming up on the postgame show in a moment across the Orioles radio network.
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1: What a night in Birdland. Brandon Young is the reason why. 7 shutout in the start tonight. He moves his record to 5-1, and the Orioles are now 9-1 with him on the bump this season. What a tremendous effort from the right-hander. He was pounding the zone, inducing a ton of soft contact as well. Oddly, with all the ground balls that he forced the Mariners into hitting, there were no double plays. That's how dominant he was. Only 2 hits and 2 walks. Double plays are brought to you by Slocum Law. At the Mike Slocum Law Firm, we're tough because tough gets you more money. Over $1 billion so far. Injured after an accident? Call the Mike Slocum Law Firm. Orioles pick up a 7-2 rout of the Mariners, and it really was even beyond that because of the pitching that we saw tonight. Brandon Young leading the way, and then a crisp 1-2-3 and bonus 4 batters face by Yennier Cano. Grant Wolfram charged with a pair of runs in the 8th inning, the only opportunity that the Mariners had to score today, and the big bats, they were certainly swinging behind Brandon Young. Tyler O'Neill, Leody Taveras, Pete Alonso, and Jackson Holliday all had extra base hits, so 4 extra base hits as the Orioles out-hit Seattle today 11-4. Details in our totals coming up in a moment, plus our highlights. We'll go down to the locker room and visit with the skipper, Craig Albernez, get his rapid reaction after this one. Most importantly, the losing streak has stopped at 4 games, and the Orioles are now 32-37 on the year. And it's just the 4th defeat in the last 15.

0: games for the Mariners. They're slowed down, and they're back within three games of the 500 mark with their 36 wins this season. For the postgame show follows this 7-2 win for the Orioles on the Orioles Radio Network.
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7: Orioles winning a much-needed bounce-back win, and that four-game losing streak history. Orioles win it 7-2 over the Mariners, and the totals in this one, Brandon Young, sensational. He was the stopper, 7 innings, 2 hits, no earned runs. 2 walks, 5 strikeouts, 88 pitches. He got 12 ground ball outs. He is now 5-1 to begin his season after last year was such a struggle in his rookie campaign when he went 1-7. The Orioles are now 9-1 in his starts so far this year. The losing pitcher, George Kirby, now 5-6. There was no save. Seattle, 2 runs, just 4 hits, 1 error. They left on 5. The Orioles, 7 runs, 11 hits, no errors, and they left on 8. And the Orioles go 4-13 with runners in scoring position. A much-needed improvement. 2 home runs for the Orioles. 1 by Pete Alonso, number 14, to lead the ball club. And Jackson Holliday hit his 3rd and his 3rd career grand slam, all with 1 swing. That came in the bottom of the 7th. The Orioles are now 32-37. Seattle drops to 36-33. The game was played in front of 13,483 on a steamy night here in downtown Baltimore, and the Orioles and Mariners played quick, 2 hours and 25 minutes. When we come back, we'll chop it up next after a 7-2 O's win on the Orioles Radio Network.
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0: A collective sigh of relief around the ballpark and certainly in the bowels of this one with the Orioles Clubhouse celebrating a 7-2 victory tonight. And Brett Hollander, over the last few weeks, now let's call it three, right? Because as we pointed to what it would take for the Orioles to turn things around, what was happening when the Orioles were rattling off 11 wins in 14 games, even during this slide, we knew things would happen and happen well for the Orioles if they got good starting pitching, and Brandon Young delivered again. He's a completely different guy from where he was a year ago.
7: It is so much fun to watch when players go through struggles and make it to the other side. We've seen it in recent weeks with Colton Cowser. We have seen it with someone like Kobe Mayo, who's really scuffled for a few years on and off in the big leagues. And although what you see them do in a stretch doesn't mean that's who they will be forever, it's really nice to see good guys get rewarded, and that's what we're seeing with Brandon Young. He is really a fun guy to be around, a nice guy, respected by his teammates. He had to wear it last year out of necessity. The ERA over 6, the 1-7 record, many of those games are not competitive. And then for him to go out and be this rock in this time of need due to injuries and be the team's most consistent starter, I mean, that's the reality. It has been great to see. It's really a credit to him. I thought he looked different in spring training. He really wasn't given a chance to make the team, which is fine. They had 6 starters. Dean Kramer didn't make it. That's when everyone was healthy. But now in a time of need, it's been great to see.
0: Yeah, he was one of the first original wave of cuts out of Major League camp last year, or in spring training earlier this year. And his ticket was punched from Norfolk since really the moment he stepped into Sarasota. So, yes, it was so good. And it was finally good to see the Orioles get a couple of big swings. Pete had been really grinding the handle into sawdust. Missed opportunities for him in this series. He leaves the yard, blisters a ball, another drive to right center field. Leody Taveras, Blaze Alexander. But the thing that had still been carrying kind of this albatross for this Orioles lineup, bases loaded situations. It was great to see Jackson Holliday crunch a grand slam.
7: Great to see that. He did not have good at-bats before that. A lot to like here with the Orioles win. Really a complete game, much needed after a couple losses in Toronto. A really sour one to end that. For whatever reason, the Orioles just hadn't mentally recovered from it. And two frustrating losses here, particularly the one last night where everyone left here feeling they let one get away. But they bounced back today, and now a real shot to get a series split against one of the hottest teams in baseball, a first-place club, and then the Padres come to town over the weekend.
0: 7-2, the final score. Orioles win it over the Mariners. We'll take you through the highlights on the other side of the break. And still to come, manager Craig Albernez chats with the media after this victory on the Orioles Radio Network.
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0: And our mashup is being brought to you by PNC Bank. Patience is a winning strategy in baseball and in banking. PNC Bank, brilliantly boring since 1865. O's got it cooking on the hill first, even before the bats, because of the work by BY, Brandon Young. A 1-2-3 first inning of work. A little bit of two-out trouble in the second, but he rebounded, getting Miles Mastrobrony to go down looking. That was the first and really only opportunity against the Orioles right-hander that the Mariners had. One, Brandon Young was doing his thing. Even after a leadoff single in the third inning, the string of consecutive batters retired went to eight with this punch out of Patrick Wisdom. And the righty's 0-2. Swing and a miss. Got him with a slider. Another strikeout for Brandon Young. He fans two of the three that he faces in a crisp 1-2-3 fifth. Five strikeouts on the night for the Orioles right-hander, and he had some good plays behind him to help him get cleanly through the sixth inning.
7: The pitch, line drive towards second base on one hop. A nifty pick by Holiday. He spins, fires, and got him. Nicely done by Jackson Holiday and Brandon Young. Another 1-2-3 inning.
0: Jackson Holiday had 9 assists in this ballgame defensively today for the Orioles, and he also had a big assist coming up in a moment. But offensively, the Orioles were dueling against George Kirby. Young and Kirby were firing shutout games into the sixth inning for the Orioles, who got Pete Alonso to the plate.
7: The 1-2. Driven in the air to center field. Rodriguez is back. He's at the track. He's at the wall! And that's gone! The polar bear goes deep. A line drive, solo home run to center. And it's 1-0 Baltimore.
0: Yes, it was 1-0. Leody Taveras would add an RBI double, and Blaze Alexander tried to add insult to injury.
7: The 1-0 to the gap in right center field. Julio Rodriguez on the run, still out there, and that lands in, and it goes over the fence for a double. Blaze comes through. He knocks in a run. 3-0 Baltimore. Boy, is he hot.
0: He is red hot. 7 of his last 14 hits have gone for extra bases. Blaze Alexander now with 9 doubles. Drives in his 19th of the year. It's a 3-run sixth inning for the Orioles, and they weren't done. And they got some help as well from a very, very leaky pitching opportunity in the seventh inning from the Mariners' bullpen. Leadoff walk to Taylor Ward with one out. Pete Alonso, his second hit of the ballgame, a two-out free pass to Leody Taveras. The bases were loaded, and Jackson Holiday with coconut admiring in the distance.
7: The pitch to Holiday. He hits it high and deep to right center field. Raley's back. He's out of room. Grand slam, Jackson.
2: Matt Holliday into the right field bleachers. 7-0 Baltimore.
0: Pouring it on seven spot before the Mariners could even scratch on the scoreboard. 7-2 is the final score. Orioles roll. We mentioned Brandon Young, a big part of the win tonight because of what he was able to do. And then finally, the bats were able to break through. And you heard the big flies from Pete Alonso and Jackson Holliday on the way to a 7-2 win. Reaction coming up from the clubhouse on the other side of the break with the manager, Craig Albernez, and we'll close up shop and tell you about the fourth game in between the Mariners and the Orioles, with the Birds a shot to split this four-game series if they can nab a W coming up tomorrow. 7-2, the final score. That's what it was tonight on the Orioles Radio Network.
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7: A 7-2 Orioles win tonight over the Mariners, a much-needed win. That losing streak is over and out. It got to four games. Chance for a series split over the red-hot Seattle Mariners if the Orioles can win behind Kyle Bradish tomorrow. Right now it's time to hear from Orioles manager Craig Albernez, who is meeting with the media.
31: Yeah, BY has been, he's been outstanding. Tonight was awesome. Attacking the strike zone. The split was real again. Like, it's that pitch is a great equalizer for him, but just the way he throws strikes right now and commanding the strike zone, attacking with all of his pitches, getting the curveball going, the slider, and both fastballs. Yeah, it was an awesome performance by BY tonight.
32: After about 5.5 scoreless innings, were you surprised that the game turned out the way it did?
31: Yeah, I mean, always. Like, it's every game is a surprise, right? It's the most unpredictable game in the world, and you never know how it's going to end and how what the outcome is going to be and how it's going to sway. And, you know, especially in the third inning, we had bases loaded, no outs, you know, and then we came up with nothing. And being able to, you know, to rally in that inning with, you know, Kowser with the walk and then stolen base and Leody with the double, you know, it's just Blaze with the double. It was just a great guys just staying with their approach, being relentless on the offensive side of the ball. And then obviously Jackson Holliday with a big blow. And it was great to see him get that swing off and do some damage.
1: DeJong, do you feel like that splitter is going to get even better just as he gets more comfortable with it and kind of gets used to that grip that changed?
31: Yeah, absolutely. Yeah, and I think it's credit to him. Like, it's tough to

0: to be a starter coming up in the minor leagues and stick as a starter is very telling. Obviously, you have to be really talented and have elite pitches, and BY does. And just like anything, when you get up here, you have to make adjustments to the league. You have to make adjustments to you, and BY is doing that, and he's working relentlessly to be the best version of himself every time he goes out there. And it's just great to see him go out there and shine. And it's from your question about am I surprised or, you know, what he's shown. No, it's been awesome to watch.
1: That's Orioles skipper Craig Albernez after this 7-2 win. When we come back, Ben Wagner puts a bow on this, and he previews tomorrow the finale of this four-game series next on the Orioles Radio Network.
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11: Back for the final time at the ballpark tonight. A very nice and much-needed victory for the Orioles, 7-2 over the Seattle Mariners. The four-game losing streak comes to an end tonight as the bats get busy and they thump, but let's not forget about how great Brandon Young was tonight. 7 2-hit shutout frames to lift the lid on this one. And hopefully the good times continue to roll with Seattle and Baltimore wrapping up their four-game series under the lights tomorrow night. Game 4 will feature Brian Wu, who's been outstanding at times in the course of his Major League career, has one of the best repeatable deliveries in the game going. He's got the ball for Seattle. And Kyle Bradish looks to continue doing his stuff on the bump tomorrow night. Pre-game show at 6:30 in Charm City. We're live with the play-by-play story beginning at 7:05. That does it for the broadcast tonight. For my broadcast partner, Brett Hollander, the guys behind the scenes, Ryan Leshko and Kyle O'Brien, I'm Ben Wagner, reminding you, the winning edition of Orioles baseball tonight finished up Baltimore 7 and Seattle 2. We will talk to you on Thursday night right here from Oriole Park and along the Orioles Radio Network.
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0: Weather.
3: Storms have cleared out of the Baltimore area. Temperatures holding in the mid-70s overnight with high humidity. This could bring an isolated shower or areas of fog. Then the sun breaks out midday Thursday. We'll heat up to the mid-90s. Looking for a round of thunderstorms in the afternoon and evening, and there's a chance any storm that develops could turn severe. Same case on Friday, mid-90s with a round of gusty afternoon storms. The sun is back on Saturday. It's hot, but less humid. I'm meteorologist Ava Marie on WBAL News Radio 1090 and FM 101.5.
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4: I wanted to bring this up as we await that moment. I know attorney Tharu Vignaraja joined Brian in C4 a couple of days ago talking about the case out in Baltimore County where a man is was found not criminally responsible and could potentially get the money from the wife's inheritance there after he murdered her, right? And he can inherit her assets as a result, and now there's a back and forth in reference to that. There is another story that came out today in reference to Rob Reiner's son, Nick Reiner. You remember Rob Reiner was killed earlier this year. He and his wife, Michelle Reiner, killed and allegedly by their son, Nick Reiner. And now there's a petition for Nick Reiner to get his trust that was left for him by the parents. And I thought it raised an interesting question, coupling that with the one that we're debating right here in the state of Maryland, right in Baltimore County, with the husband that can potentially get this inheritance from the wife that he has killed, and this situation with Nick Reiner. Now, in the situation with Nick Reiner, a bit different because he has not been convicted yet, but in the other situation, we have one that's not criminal. Responsible. So you have some different caveats than the guilty finding, right? But we know that the justice system here in America is innocent until proven guilty. So in Nick Reiner's situation, what do you think? Should he be eligible for the money and eligible to use the trust that was left to him or was already, built and left to him by his parents, which was at least $1.5 million in assets. And he wants to use this money for his defense in murdering his parents. It's a crazy situation, right? And is that something that you look at and say, hey, from the letter of the law, kind of feel like, how do you say no? Yeah, he's accused of killing him, but you're innocent until proven guilty, and he has a right to a defense. Should it be something that's placed on hold? Should there be a separate trial prior to the criminal trial that is a different threshold? You think of the civil trial, that preponderance of evidence, that's not that threshold of beyond a reasonable doubt. Or is this the way the system works? He's in a situation where he can, this was left to him. It's technically his money. And how do you, as a government or any other entity, have the ability to try to intervene and try to get involved in it? Now, again, what do you think? 410-467-WBAL, 410-467-9225 on the Green Solutions Remodeling.com text line. Now, again, some of it is a bit different because it's triggered by age in certain circumstances for Nick Reiner. But it brings up that the whole conversation overall, when you think of scenarios like this where, and unfortunately we seem to see it a little bit more often than not, where we have loved ones killing other loved ones, and there might be something left over. Should they get access to that? Should you be able to petition to say, hey, you know what? Maybe because we have because something tragic happened and I was supposed to get access to this at age 35, I need emergency access to it now because now I'm facing a murder charge against my those same parents that set this whole thing up. Is it something that we should be looking at? It's a weird one. No doubt about it. It's an absolutely weird one. But no, if we consider this, if they don't allow him access and he has to get public defenders, then we, the public out there, California taxpayers would be the ones that end up paying for it. Now, there's no evidence at this point to suggest that he did it to access any sort of inheritance, but you know, I suppose that that's something that you could ask as well. So there's that. Some comments on this: they should give him the money he was supposed to have already been provided prior to his parents' deaths. That money was supposed to have been in his possession already by law. Beyond that, until the case is over, he should not get another dime. Otherwise, they may as well make it legal to kill family for inheritance. Yeah, that's part of a concern moving forward when you think about these types of things, for sure. But that whole due process thing, it's kind of one of these things where you have to consider the due process is a real deal issue. That's something that you have to keep in mind. Let's hear from Wade in Baltimore in reference to this. Wade, good morning to you on WBAL.
5: Good morning, PJ. Thanks for taking my call.
4: Indeed.
5: Key word is due process. My opinion, if I was his siblings, I'd say, let due process go head on. I ain't got nothing to do with you. I'm not helping you. Right, everybody's innocent until proven guilty and all this good stuff. But there's sometimes, you know, it just seems like it's more likely that he did or didn't do it. If it was me and it was my sibling in that predicament, I'd say, yeah, you know, good luck, get yourself a lawyer and see how it works out.
4: Yeah.
5: I mean, he's really going to get paid. He really wants to get money for, hey, I know I killed my parents, but, you know, they owe me money. And I don't normally say that. I am all about, you know, you deserve your rights. But, you know, if you're kind of hand stuck in the kimchi jar when you get caught.
4: Like you said, for siblings, and it left unambiguous instructions in Nick Reiner's trust that was established back in 1993 that he was to receive half its money when he turned 30 and the rest at 35. And thank you for the call as always, Wade. So that's part of what their argument is over. But the filing says that Reiner never received the funds that he was entitled to at 30, and that the trustee oversees them since February, which is an attorney, has given a shifting series of excuses and justifications to deny Reiner the money, including concerns about Reiner's competence that have no bearing on a payout that is mandatory. But again, if he needs this and he needs it for the defense, they probably have to give it to him. But it just raises the question in these weird scenarios. And that Baltimore County one is another great example. Should there be levels of forfeiture or simply pauses even while something so serious is ongoing, and how that maybe should be vetted and handled? So who knows how it's going to happen, but it's interesting. Money is a lot of craziness that goes on, for sure, anytime money is involved.
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6: The president, you would think, would be a little bit smarter than this. 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
2: Cutting through the talking points and asking the tough questions. Miss a minute, miss a lot. C4 and Brian Neiman.
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2: 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Baltimore's live and local morning show.
6: The president, you would think, would be a little bit smarter than this. Obviously, you can tout successes and you can try to spin it, and you should try to spin it in a different way. But in no way should you ever say that it's not a big deal, because it is a big deal.
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2: 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C4 and Brian Neiman.
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4: All right, remote work, a lot of people love it. Some people are okay with it. Some people absolutely loathe it. And I think it feels like, at least just anecdotally, it feels like people who don't really like it are people that don't have the option to do it. There are some who do have the option to do it who don't necessarily like it. But more so, I feel like it's people who don't have the option to do it who have who maybe frown upon it. But there are some more studies coming out on remote work. Well, we've seen some other studies that have suggested that the remote work has shown that the quality of the work has been good. In many cases, that employees put a lot more effort into the work that they do, and you've gotten more of a return on the investment effectively from those who put in that level of work. But it is absolutely soared in its popularity since COVID, and we've seen it kind of be a thing. And as much as we've talked about like gas tax holidays as a thing, I feel like a remote work holiday, it could be a thing as well for professions where you can do it. Employers can look at, hey, you know, while gas prices are high, we will let you, if we are doing a 5 days in the office during the week, we'll do 2 days that are remote. That can probably save you a pretty good amount of money if you commute every day from a considerable distance, and it might make sense for some of those places. But for remote work overall, though, a new study is suggesting that this practice has made workers more socially isolated, anxious, and depressed compared to people who work in person in offices and other settings. And I get that, and I understand it. If you think about your social life, a lot of your social life, if you consider how long it takes you to commute back and forth to work and how much time you spend at work. If a normal job, you spend 8 hours at work, and if it takes you a half hour or so to get to work and from work, you're spending roughly 10 hours. Let's just round it off, 10 hours to and from work. That's a considerable amount of time in the work space, in the work world. And you make friends there. You might go out after work for something or whatever it might be. So that plays a role in your work, life balance, perhaps, and you could make some friends there. If you aren't talking to anyone that you work with on a regular basis and you're at home and you're isolated, could you find yourself becoming depressed as a result? And this is a quote from an economist at the Federal Reserve Bank of New York, who is the main author of a new study here on this. Other studies have found that workers are willing to give up 4 to 10% of their earnings in order to have the ability to work remotely. So there is still a great desire for remote work. But she also found that her and her colleagues found that some people in remote jobs have seen a rise in hours spent alone during the workday and more visits to mental health care providers. Yeah. They said they have self-reflected, their self-reports, has said they've talked about their own mental health in a negative way. They've talked about their own mental health in a negative way. So there is some downside to how this whole remote work can affect you. Now, for those of you who do remote work or have done it, did you encounter any of that? Or do you understand, at least from the foundation of this, where it could be coming from? Was it one of those things that you, when you thought about this, did you say, you know what? I can see where that's coming from. I knew I wasn't going to be doing it permanently. So I never even really thought about the fact that this could be something that, if I do this for an extended period of time, yeah, I might feel a little bit isolated, but the fact that I had to go back in maybe one day a week, or I knew that this was only going to be a temporary situation, it never psychologically was able to get to me. But is it something that you've done for a period of time? You said, I really can't get used to this because I'm in here by myself. There's no one to bounce ideas off of. You can give me a shout if you like, 410-467-WBAL or 410-467-9225. 58% rise in solo hours. Now, I can see that part of it. The water cooler talk, the gossip, things like that. You cut a lot of that out. But there's a 70% higher chance of a full day with zero human contact. Now, there are some people that probably look at that and say, lovely. I will love that. And might be some introverts out there that look at that and say, that is fantastic. I appreciate those moments of not having any human contact. But do you appreciate it because you don't have it? And then if it was thrust upon you and you had it, would you be yearning for the moment of, I wouldn't mind some human contact and interaction every now and again? Is this part of it? Remote workers not socializing more after hours to compensate, and friend time actually declines. That's something else that was found. Again, not that everybody has all of these work people, but think about that. A lot of people end up making friends with people that they work with, and you might find that lifelong friend, you might find a really good friend as people that you work with. And if you start breaking off those types of relationships, do you find yourself a bit more isolated? Say more anxiety and depression symptoms, more mental health visits, more psychiatric prescriptions even. Again, the worst outcomes of people living alone who saw mental health impacts nearly twice as severe. This is what some of the research has shown. And researchers say that offices should be made more attractive to draw people in voluntarily and not just mandate returns. Now, again, I think we've kind of gotten right back into the world of post-COVID, and we've regressed back to pre-2020 world when it comes to pretty much everything. So there's that. So I don't know that we have learned as many lessons. If you think about some of the videos that we were seeing, especially during the Doge world, some of the people who were working for the places like the Googles and the Twitters at the time and would show that they were going on the rooftops to do yoga, get their lattes, and some of these environments that were welcoming workplaces. And then they were met with backlash, and you don't see, I don't see at least, as much of that. But if we make the workplace more inviting, might that be something that people want to go to a little bit more? Maybe that plays a role in it as well. So that could be some of it as well. So we'll see. Let's hear from Beth in Catonsville on this. Good afternoon to you, Beth. You're on WBAL.
8: Hey, TJ. I'm kind of currently in both situations.
4: Mm.
8: Now I'm on my way to work, but...
9: Remote work is not socializing more...
4: Turn your radio down for me. There you go.
8: Okay, I'm on my way to work from teleworking. We're fortunate enough that due to our situation, we have an exception to the rule that some of us have schedules that can do half days remote and half days within office. Some have switch weeks and all. So I kind of like both, the telework and going into the office, because we're not always seeing each other. I'm not totally, you know, in that all my coworkers are not in. Mm-hmm. Some are. So I get to see some of them some days and stuff. So it's, for me, it's, I love both. I love co-working at home because I have my home life and I'm not totally isolated in a sense. And then at work, I do go into the office and get that time and I'm not there 24/7. I'm not there 8 days, 40 hours a week.
4: Yeah. And so you get to do, you get to do the hybrid model. Now, if you had to choose one or the other, which one would you choose? Would you go full remote with really no access to the other people, or would you go into the office full time if you had to choose one or the other?
8: Oh, if I had to choose, there's no question about that, the remote. Mm. I mean, that's because I can get my social life, don't tell my bosses, but I can socialize at home. Yeah. You know, and we have meeting, we have virtual meetings, mm-hmm. you know, so you're still in touch with that.
4: Yeah.
8: It'd be a whole different world if you didn't have those virtual meetings, just mm-hmm. met by telephonically.
4: Yeah.
8: So that's another. But to me, you know, I can do the, I don't need 8 hours of people. I got my people at home.
4: Yeah, thank you for the call, Beth.
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6: The president, you would think, would be a little bit smarter than this. 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
2: Cutting through the talking points and asking the tough questions. 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C4 and Brian Neiman.
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2: 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Baltimore's live and local morning show.
6: The president, you would think, would be a little bit smarter than this. 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
2: C4 and Brian Neiman, honest, insightful, and focused on the issues that matter to Baltimore.
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2: Cutting through the talking points and asking the tough questions. Miss a minute, miss a lot. C4 and Brian Neiman.
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2: 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Baltimore's live and local morning show.
6: The president, you would think, would be a little bit smarter than this. Obviously, you can tout successes and you can try to spin it, and you should try to spin it in a different way. 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
2: C4 and Brian Neiman, honest, insightful, and focused on the issues that matter to Baltimore.
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2: Cutting through the talking points and asking the tough questions. Miss a minute, miss a lot. C4 and Brian Neiman.
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6: The president, you would think, would be a little bit smarter than this. Obviously, you can tout successes and you can try to spin it, and you should try to spin it in a different way. 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
2: 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C4 and Brian Neiman.
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11: From ABC News, I'm Dave Packer. Tonight's U.S. strikes against Iran have been completed. That from U.S. Central Command, which says the attacks hit targets that posed a threat to U.S. forces and international commercial ships transiting regional waters. Iran says that it closed the Strait of Hormuz in response, but CENTCOM denies that. ABC News National Security and Defense Analyst Mick Mulroy.
12: Iran's likely to respond not just against U.S. military locations, but potentially against our Gulf allies and their energy infrastructure, which, of course, would drive the energy crisis up even further.
11: And those higher energy prices brought on by the war in Iran showing up in today's inflation report, the consumer price index rising 4.2% annually in May, the highest in 3 years. Reaction today from the president.
13: I love the inflation. You know why? Because as soon as this war is over, you know, I can say it now, something you didn't know. Do you know we've been taking out millions of barrels of oil? Nobody knows it. You know who doesn't know about it? Iran until right now.
11: Microsoft co-founder Bill Gates voluntarily appearing for an interview today with the House Oversight Committee to answer questions about his interactions with Jeffrey Epstein.
14: Heading into the closed-door interview, Bill Gates told reporters,
15: I hope my testimony is helpful to the work, important work of the committee to find justice for the victims.
14: The Microsoft co-founder's prepared statement had him telling the House Oversight Committee he never victimized anyone and that meeting with Jeffrey Epstein was a grave error in judgment. Republican Chairman James Comer says he now aims to call in attorney Alan Dershowitz and would also like to hear from Acting Attorney General Todd Blanche, now the president's nominee to lead the Justice Department. Stephen Portnoy, ABC News, Washington.
11: California San Quentin Prison confirms that one of its inmates, a 38-year-old man, has contracted a possible case of hantavirus. This is the same virus that killed three people on a cruise ship last month, although it's not known if this is the same strain. You're listening to ABC News.
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18: Urgent warning from an AI creator. Get it under control now. Dario Amodei, the CEO and co-founder of AI giant Anthropic, telling ABC News he's concerned about the future of everyone if government regulation is not instituted, and he believes the United States must set the example.
19: I think we're building it. The onus is on us, right? I think the government has a role in setting standards, in helping us identify and track down threats. So the government has to do its part as well, and I think government is starting to do its part. But the onus primarily falls on us.
18: As Atlanta counts down to the World Cup, so does the city's law enforcement apparatus.
20: Even though the first match isn't until Monday, the city's operations center is activated. Atlanta Police Chief Darren Shearbaum says all of the department's 1,800 sworn officers, along with 500 civilian staff, will be working during the World Cup period.
21: We're going to continue to respond to every 911 call that will be going to our 911 center, and we will be proactively fighting crime and keeping the peace in Atlanta, Georgia.
20: The department has also sworn in more than 170 officers from neighboring jurisdictions to assist during the games. Jonathan O'Brien, ABC News, Atlanta.
18: Actor Taylor Mayne, best known for playing the villain Sabretooth in X-Men and in Deadpool Wolverine, announcing on Instagram,
22: "I have some bad news. I start chemo today. One in 750 men will be diagnosed with breast cancer in their lifetime. And I'm one of them."
18: Mayne says breast cancer in men is rarely talked about, and so it tends to only be diagnosed in later stages. Dave Packer, ABC News.
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24: The Department of Justice has asked a federal judge to order Maryland to let investigators see voter rolls. It is a continuing pattern as President Trump claims voter fraud is rampant in states with Democratic majorities. Early voting begins Thursday morning in Maryland for the state's party primaries on June 23rd. And President Trump has ordered new airstrikes on Iran, claiming the leaders there are not willing to settle the conflict over his demand they give up nuclear ambitions.
25: Welcome to the Maryland Minute, sponsored by the Maryland Department of Commerce Office of Tourism, with fun suggestions for things to do all across Maryland. June is National Oceans Month, and the perfect time to head down the ocean for a splash-filled family getaway. Take a summer road trip on one of Maryland's 18 scenic byways. 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
5: The top story around the Baltimore region this hour remains on the outer loop of the Beltway near Paring Parkway, but that accident there only now blocks a single right lane. Delays will remain in the area, though traffic is moving more freely than earlier as crews continue to work the scene. Beyond that, overnight construction is responsible for most of the remaining slowdowns. Staying on the outer loop, road work between Green Spring Avenue and 795 continues to block a right lane. Drivers will also encounter another right lane closure near the Jones Falls Expressway interchange. And aside from those work zones, the incident at the Paring Parkway, both loops of the Beltway are generally moving without any major delays. Finishing up, we're going to jump over to I-95. Overnight maintenance is once again affecting traffic through the Fort McHenry Tunnel. Southbound drivers will find Bore 2 closed, forcing traffic into the remaining open southbound Bore, while northbound motorists will also encounter a left lane closure between Keith Avenue and Dundalk Avenue, causing periodic slowdowns in the area. I'm Spencer Gaynor, WBAL News Radio 1090 and FM 1.5.
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6: The storms are over for tonight. Just a slight chance there could be a leftover shower. It will feel humid, which will create areas of fog into Thursday morning with temperatures in the mid-70s. Heating up to the mid-90s by Thursday afternoon, the sun breaking out midday, but another round of thunderstorms in the afternoon and evening could briefly turn severe. We'll do it again on Friday with highs in the 90s and risk for some strong afternoon and evening storms. The weekend will start out sunny, hot, but less humid. I'm meteorologist Ava Marie on WBAL News Radio 1090 and FM 101.5.
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7: Hello, hello, hello. It's Wednesday. Lots of things to talk about today. I want to revisit a brief conversation I had towards the end of my show yesterday in regards to the election outcomes in Maine. Now that we have some more numbers and also more polling numbers for the general election. And I also want to visit this conversation in the theme of where do we go wrong here in the state of Maryland when it comes to our education system and outcomes. And but let's kick it off with the latest on Iran. And my question here is, are we at a turning point or just stuck in the middle? Do you trust Donald Trump's words or his actions? Because I think that's becoming one of the most important questions in this entire conflict that we are in with Iran. And maybe that's the key to understanding where we are right now, not just with Iran, but with the way President Trump communicates. And as we know now, right, a U.S. Apache helicopter went down near the Strait of Hormuz, and initial reporting suggested it collided with an Iranian drone. And President Trump immediately blamed Iran. And CENTCOM responded, and Trump as well, with airstrikes targeting radar sites, surveillance systems, air defense assets. And then Iran launched attacks in Bahrain and Kuwait. And despite all of this, this ceasefire technically still remains in place, right? Which sounds a little ridiculous when you say it out loud. Because if we're trying to negotiate peace, why are people still shooting at each other? Why is that? And here's a little bit from ABC News' John Carl, who spoke with President Trump, and this is what he said.
8: The president made it clear to me that these U.S. strikes on Iran are specifically in response to Iran's downing of that Apache helicopter. He does not see this as the beginning of a major new offensive against the Iranians. This is a response to what they did with our helicopter last night, the president told me, and I believe the response should be very strong, very powerful, and that's what this one is. Now, as he said that, though, he immediately talking about how powerful the response was, he brought up the peace deal that he is trying to negotiate with the Iranians. It seemed clear to me that even as he was ordering U.S. attacks on Iran, he still believes he can get a peace deal with the Iranians.
7: So do you think we'll get a peace deal? Do you think that, we're still in some sort of ceasefire? Do you believe it will not become a major, large-scale offensive? Here's a little bit more from Trump just moments ago in the White House.
9: We're going to be attacking them, and attacking them very hard.
10: Resuming bombing?
9: We are. Based on the helicopter, I guess we have the right to do that. You know, they shot down a very, very incredible, actually an incredible machine. And at first they said they didn't do it, then they admitted they did it. Sort of easy, because we have the bomb. We actually have the bomb. Got very lucky that bomb didn't explode.
7: Yeah, he was talking about the drone there and that there wasn't any more damage to the helicopter. Man, the rescue was phenomenal, don't you think? With that autonomous boat. But here's my thought here. If Iran wants a deal, if Iran wants sanctions relief, if Iran wants frozen assets released, if Iran wants a deal, why attack a helicopter? Why attack ships? Why continue poking the bear? And here's a bigger question. Who made the call to begin with? Because one of the strangest parts of this entire conflict is, and we keep hearing this, that we really don't know who's running Iran right now. We obliterated the first tier of leaders, the second, the third. We've been speaking with different people, we keep hearing, right? Trump says their leadership has been decimated. Rubio says their leadership has been decimated. So if it's true, then who ordered this? Was it Iranian leadership? Was it the Revolutionary Guard? Was it a rogue commander? You know, I didn't hear any of those type of questions in the press briefing. I should have been there. Was it somebody trying to derail negotiations? Or was it an accident that spiraled into another round of retaliation? Because that answer matters, I think. Was it just some rogue person who just wants to stir the pot and keep us going at it, at each other? And maybe the bigger question sitting underneath all of this is not about Iran. Maybe it's about Donald Trump. How much attention should we be paying to what Trump says versus what Trump actually does, his actions? Because let's be honest, some days it feels like we get three different messages before lunchtime. One truth social post or a tweet says negotiations are going great. We're near a deal. Another suggests there could be more military action. Then a reporter asks a question and we get a completely different answer by 2 o'clock. And yet, when you step back and look at the actual actions, negotiations continue, right? The blockade remains. Pressure continues. Limited strikes are happening. But we haven't seen the massive escalation many people predicted. So I'm asking you, are Trump's words part of the strategy? The lines are open, 410-467-WBAL, or you can also text me at the greensolutionsremodeling.com text line at 410-467-9225. Because look, I know some people are going to say or have said, this guy is all over the place. And then there are other folks that says, no, this is intentional. This is the way Donald Trump operates. Is this what people call 4D chess, where uncertainty itself becomes leverage? Where Iran doesn't know what happens next? That the media doesn't know what happens next? That American allies don't know what happens next? And maybe that's exactly the point, right? Because uncertainty can be a weapon when I think about it. Not knowing what comes next can create pressure. Not knowing can force caution. Not knowing can create leverage. Or maybe it's just confusion. Maybe it's just confusion. Which brings me to another question. Would you rather have a president who tells us exactly what he's going to do exactly when he's going to do it, and exactly where he's going to do it. Because I hear that from a lot of people. We got to know. What's the end game? What's going to happen next? Because it all sounds great in theory. It sounds great in theory. But military strategy, I think, I'm no military expert. I'm just a military brat whose father was an officer for 20 years, spending many years in the Middle East. But I would say military strategy often depends on surprise. The question is, what point does strategic ambiguity become confusion? Where is that line for you? And does Trump cross it? So I'd love to hear your thoughts. And when we come back, I have some more sound bites I want to play. I want to go through what Trump posted last night as well, which people are like, oh my God, how could he do that? But maybe that's all part of the plan. Again, the lines are open, 410-467-WBAL or 410-467-9225. When we come back, I'll take your calls and read your messages. 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
7: All right, if you're just joining us, we've been talking about the latest developments in the Iran conflict after the U.S. Apache helicopter went down in the Strait of Hormuz. And President Trump blamed Iran. The U.S. responded with strikes on radar surveillance and air defense sites. And, of course, then Iran launched attacks in Bahrain and Kuwait. And somehow, despite all of that, we're still told there's a ceasefire in place, which brings me back to the question we've been kicking around. If both sides are supposedly negotiating peace, especially Iran, we're told Iran wants to come to the table here. Why are we still taking shots? Why are they still taking shots? Why do they aim at come after a helicopter? And maybe the bigger question is, who exactly is making that decision in Iran right now? Because we are repeatedly told that much of Iran's leadership structure has been weakened or removed. So when something like this happens, who ordered it? Who ordered it? Was it from the Revolutionary Guard? Is it someone trying to sabotage negotiations? Or is it an accident? Because depending on that answer, we may be looking at a different situation than many people realize. And maybe the other part that fascinates me here is maybe the biggest story is in Iran. Maybe it's Donald Trump, because I keep hearing from people saying like, oh, don't listen to Donald Trump. Watch what he does. And honestly, yeah, actions do matter. And it's becoming harder and harder to question, you know, and to ignore. Because one day it's like negotiations are going well. The next day he posts something that sounds like he's ready to escalate. And then he tells reporters a deal may be just days away. But maybe that's all part of his plan, the strategy, a 4D chess game, right? To get us on our toes and throw everyone off. And maybe it's all about the element of surprise. What would you rather have? Back and forth, you know, texts and tweets and messages? Or would you like and prefer the element of surprise? Let's go to the phone lines here. Let's bring on Lee from Baltimore. Thanks for calling in, Lee. What do you make of the latest?
6: Hey, Sister Angela, how you feeling today?
7: I am good.
6: Awesome. Hey, I'd rather not say anything. I'd rather them not say anything at all, because at this point, you're just confusing people.
7: Yeah.
6: I mean,
7: or getting people mad.
6: Exactly. Mm-hmm. And according to the president, earlier he said that Iran needs to sign a piece of paper, mm-hmm. a piece of paper saying that they're not going to develop any nuclear weapon.
7: Mm-hmm.
6: Now, if they did sign that piece of paper, who's to say that they still won't, you know, try to and make a nuclear weapon? I don't think a piece of paper is going to stop them. And honestly, I'll be even more forward with you. Mm-hmm. Who is going to sign that piece of paper if everything's been destroyed? If everything's been destroyed and decimated, who is signing a piece of paper? If we're in a ceasefire, why are missiles still flying? Mm-hmm. And quite frankly, gas prices are down. The Strait of Hormuz is open or closed by chance?
7: Yeah, well, I mean, there are apparent reports that some ships are actually making it out. So, but it's technically still on a standstill.
6: Yeah, I feel like this at this point. Gas prices were just super high, mm-hmm. and then it just went super down. Mm-hmm. I mean, I felt like I'd just been robbed, you know, but hey, it is what it is, and hopefully they stop saying a lot of things. I mean, according to the military, I don't think they would tell you everything.
7: No.
6: But I think they just need to just stick with one thing and just say that instead of confusing people, because it's now you're making me like, oh, I can't trust you, and I can't believe anything you say. So, you know, I don't know at this point. I really don't know what's going on. And I like when callers call as if they were in the room behind closed doors and know exactly the conversations. It just makes me laugh.
7: Yeah. Thank you very much, Lee. I appreciate your comments. And that's the thing. Maybe all of this is part of the strategy to confuse us, but I think it also irritates some people. And when you hear stuff like 4 to 6 weeks deadline, this is going to be short term, you know, people stick to that and then get obviously upset. But maybe that's the plan. So, again, would you rather not hear any updates 24/7 and be okay and trust the military? Because, look, I think most of us can agree. We don't trust Iran. We don't trust anything they say. And plus, we don't even know who's in charge. But the back and forth and getting 5 tweets before noon and then something else by 2 o'clock, it does get people a little angry, doesn't it? Let's go to the phone lines. Maybe Joe can answer that for me. Joe from Middle River, thanks for calling in. What are your thoughts here?
8: My thoughts, honestly, is Trump doesn't have a clue. I think he's too wrapped up in his own ego to admit that he doesn't have a clue and to ask people in his cabinet and his council for help. Because, I mean, let's look at that. He has actually said he knows more about the Middle East than any and all generals. Do you remember that?
7: Mm-hmm.
8: Okay. You know,

0: Joe. And this is what I love to hear from you. So Joe says he's saying that Donald Trump is clueless, and that's why we are hearing all this stuff. But I would also look at it the other way too, because I've heard from other people, this is part of his strategy, the confusion, the element of surprise, throwing people off. So what are your thoughts here? The lines are open, 410-467-WBAL, or you can also text me at the greensolutionsremodeling.com text line at 410-467-9225. Then there's this whole West Wing clip. Trump posted last night a famous scene from President Bartlet debating whether a proportional response is enough after an attack on Americans. And this comes after U.S. Central Command posted, and let me read the post here from CENTCOM. It says, CENTCOM forces began launching self-defense strikes against Iran at 5 p.m. Eastern Standard Time today at the commander-in-chief's direction in response to yesterday's downing of a U.S. Army Apache helicopter. The mission is proportional response to unjustified Iranian aggression. And then there was another comment. He was responding to someone asking, the mission is a proportional response? Question mark. Like asking, like, can you describe this to me? And the simplest version for him.
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2: ABC News, I'm Dave Packer. After President Trump said Iran would pay the price for stalled negotiations, the U.S. launching a second round of airstrikes, which CENTCOM now has concluded. ABC News national security and defense analyst Mick Mulroy says he's not certain this will create the right environment for peace talks.
3: If there are any inside, they're saying this is going to get them further away from that table. So we'll have to see what actually happens.
2: A major sell-off on Wall Street. Everything in the red as investors react to a new report showing inflation making a comeback. The consumer price index surging 4.2% over the last year. Bill Gates faced questions on Capitol Hill today over his relationship with sex offender Jeffrey Epstein. The Microsoft co-founder appearing before the House Oversight Committee as one of the most high-profile interviews that they've conducted so far, and says that he's never witnessed or participated in any of Epstein's illegal conduct. This is ABC News.
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5: The Department of Justice has asked a federal judge to order Maryland to let investigators see voter rolls. It is a continuing pattern as President Trump claims voter fraud is rampant in states with Democratic majorities. Early voting begins Thursday morning in Maryland for the state's party primaries on June 23rd. And President Trump has ordered new airstrikes on Iran, claiming the leaders there are not willing to settle the conflict over his demand that they give up nuclear ambitions.
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2: Traffic.
3: The top story around the Baltimore region this hour remains on the outer loop of the Beltway near Paring Parkway, but that accident there only now blocks a single right lane. Delays will remain in the area, though traffic is moving more freely than earlier as crews continue to work the scene. Beyond that, overnight construction is responsible for most of the remaining slowdowns. Staying on the outer loop, roadwork between Green Spring Avenue and 795 continues to block a right lane. Drivers will also encounter another right lane closure near the Jones Falls Expressway interchange. And aside from those work zones, the incident at Paring Parkway, both loops of the Beltway are generally moving without any major delays. Finishing up, we're going to jump over to I-95. Overnight maintenance is once again affecting traffic through the Fort McHenry Tunnel. Southbound drivers will find Bore 2 closed, forcing traffic into the remaining open southbound Bore, while northbound motorists will also encounter a left lane closure between Keith Avenue and Dundalk Avenue, causing periodic slowdowns in the area. I'm Spencer Gaynor, WBAL News Radio, 1090 and FM 1.5.
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2: Weather. The storms are over for tonight. Just a slight chance there could be a leftover shower. It will feel humid, which will create areas of fog into Thursday morning with temperatures in the mid-70s. Heating up to the mid-90s by Thursday afternoon, the sun breaking out midday, but another round of thunderstorms in the afternoon and evening could briefly turn severe. We'll do it again on Friday with highs in the 90s and a risk for some strong afternoon and evening storms. The weekend will start out sunny, hot, but less humid. I'm meteorologist Ava Marie on WBAL News Radio 1090 and FM 101.5.
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4: We're very pleased to be joined this morning by the president of the Maryland State Board of Education, Dr. Joshua Michael. Dr. Michael, good morning to you.
5: Morning, sir.
6: Morning, C4. Morning, Brian. Great to be with you.
4: You as well, Dr. Michael. Let's begin with the fact that we know that there was a 2025 education scorecard released. Now, everybody, this is research compiled for folks at Harvard, Stanford, Dartmouth, looking at the post-pandemic academic recovery that we all are looking for since our kids went through that experience, Dr. Michael. And what it showed was that in Maryland, we ranked third in the nation when it came to reading recovery and fifth in math recovery. And while those, I know you talked about the progress that's been made when you're talking to WBAL TV, but what you said, it's the resources and the strategy that we see an improvement in schools. Can you describe that?
6: Certainly. Thanks, C4. Look, let me say first at the top, we are encouraged by progress, but we are nowhere near satisfied. We expect our schools to be improving and growing, but we know we've got a lot of room to go. But to your question, it takes both resources and great strategy in our schools to produce outcomes for our kids. And so what I can tell you is that the state has made a decision, as we've done, for many decades, to make continued investments in public schools. We're doing that through the Blueprint for Maryland's Future. And we've got some great strategies in the Blueprint: pre-K, focus on college and career readiness, focus on improving our teachers, supports for students that need it the most. And we've got a great superintendent in Dr. Wright, who's layering in a series of strategies around revising our standards, improving and bringing in a new assessment starting next year, and improving our school report card so that we have better accountability in place. And so what I would say to you is that, all those things at the state level, plus, and I think what's most important, is really the aligned implementation of what's going on in our districts, in our schools, to make sure that we're meeting the needs of students in all 1,400 of our schools, building relationships with them and their families, and ensuring they're making progress every day. That's the work that we're increasingly seeing across the state, and it's why I believe that we're seeing this type of progress on something like the education scorecard.
5: So where did we go wrong? And that's what people want to know. Like, what happened? Why did these scores get worse? As you see it, where and why did we get worse?
6: Well, good. Well, let me take it back a little further. It was 20 years ago this month, Brian, that I was sitting at Meriwether Post Pavilion was graduating from high school in Howard County. And we were really in the midst of one of the greatest success stories of public education. When you look at Maryland public schools between 2000 and 2011, we made more progress than all states except Utah. When you look across reading and math between that decade. And when you look at that time, you know, we got ourselves to where our elementary school students were really in the top five nationally, and our, you know, we're making a lot of progress in middle school. But, you know, when we kind of turned 2011, we lost our way. And really for the past decade between 2010, 2011, 2012, and the pandemic, we really lost our way as a state. We had a lot of superintendents. We had a lot of different tests. Standards changed. And it was what I would call a lack of alignment. You know, I would say to you, there were, we saw declines nationally. And so people look at cell phones and they look at other trends during that time. But it's important to note that Maryland lost more ground than any state during that time. So everybody went down, but we went down the most. So we have to think about what happened here and really double down on making sure that we're focused on improvement and alignment across all of our schools.
4: Well, Dr. Michael, let me follow up on that, because Dr. Joshua Michael's on board with us, everybody, president of Maryland State Board of Education. When my kids were in elementary and middle school over at Mount Royal, they had one of the best teachers the city's ever produced, Linda Eberhardt, who went on to become Maryland Teacher of the Year twice, and she ended up being a part of the state school board. She has quoted recently, Dr. Michael, in that same time period you just mentioned, as saying it was Common Core. It was the fact that what we did in trying to integrate Common Core into Maryland's curriculum was the beginning of the downfall. Do you see that? And this is, once again, one of the brightest minds in teaching math that I've ever seen when it came to my kids and other kids in the city of Baltimore.
6: Well, look, Seacor, I can personally attest to Linda Eberhardt. She taught your kids math. She taught me to be a math teacher.
4: Okay.
6: So she was the head of teaching and learning when I was a first-year teacher in 2010 in Baltimore City. And she, you know, she's the first person who gave me a laptop and the curriculum, and I literally was in her office. And you know what I can tell you, she and I have conversations regularly, even today. And what I will tell you, and she and I have talked, it's not that the Common Core standards were bad, right? It is, the Common Core is actually really where we want, the way we want our students learning in math. It's how we went about it.
4: Exactly.
6: Right? How we supported teachers, most importantly, how we supported students who struggled, because so many more struggled during that time. And when they struggled, what did we do? You know, I talk a lot about, you know, when I was a first year teacher in 2010, when we had teacher planning, we did a lot of data driven instruction. Like, we'd look at the data, formative assessments, others, and say, how are we going to go back and support those students who struggled? And as we started layering in Common Core, we stopped looking at the data like that. The assumption was that teachers didn't understand the math, which many of us needed help with that. But we replaced that student-focused, data-driven instruction with very content-heavy focus. Teachers just need to learn the content. And so we lost the focus in many ways on supporting that individual student. And Linda's point that she made in the article is that, you know, we sequence math skills differently. And, you know, we didn't really get strong training on that as we went, and subsequently, students fell off.
4: Well, have we corrected that, Dr. Michael? Because apparently, we're 38th now in the country as it relates to math. We were number 12 going into the pandemic, and the question is, have we turned that around?
6: Great question. So, we hired Dr. Wright in 2023. Her first order of business was taking on what we call standards assessment accountability. It's a core work of a state. So she actually took her team. We first focused on literacy. We adopted revised standards in literacy in 2024. She came back in 2025, adopted revised math standards. They're beginning to be fully rolled out next year. And we've actually closed a lot of those gaps. Let me give you the one that I think about a lot, C4. Classic standard is multiplying and dividing fluently within 100. And doing it automatically is a third grade standard. We see too many students that go to fourth grade that still haven't mastered 7 times 8.
4: Wow.
6: They don't know a cult. Wow. And so what we've done is we actually have that standard listed in third and fourth grade, so that when the student goes to fourth grade and they still haven't mastered it, it's not just they do it in intervention, it's a part of the grade level standard. And so that's a really minor tweak, but if you think about it, it's something that matters a lot. Imagine a sixth grader who still can't multiply fluently. So we've made a lot of those changes to really, you know, it's a know better, do better. Our team has made those adjustments. That's the first key piece of that reform, is really adjusting those standards. And then the second piece that Dr. Wright's working on right now is, once you have the new standards in place, she's bringing in a new assessment system. So this is the last year of what we call MCAP. And next year, we will move to it'll be a baseline year for a testing program called MSTAR. And went through the procurement process. And I got to tell you, we are seriously getting more for less with this new assessment. Couldn't be more excited about this. We're actually going to be saving $20 million a year. And we're not only going to get a better assessment, but we're going to have optional benchmarks that school districts can use that will speak directly to the system of where the state assessment is. So they won't have to use it, but if they want to use that to see how the alignment's going, they can actually go ahead and use that. So we're really excited about that piece.
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5: He is waffling like he's going to IHOP.
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5: Right.
4: Now, that's what the judge was talking about in this case.
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5: Well, it's starting to look like the war is about to get back on again because of comments and posts from Donald Trump recently. I want to get to that in a second.
16: Was it ever really off, though?
5: Well, yeah. I mean, we had a ceasefire. We weren't doing anything for several months that we were just trying to make a deal. We were negotiating and negotiating, and Iran was shooting rockets, and we were like, okay, that's fine. That's a love tap. Hey, nothing to worry about. I guess we'll stop Operation Freedom because, you know, we're afraid that the Iranians may retaliate. So yeah, I think that this seems to be a shift. Now, these are words. We have seen words before from Donald Trump. They don't mean much. Mm-hmm. And I will just go back to about 12 hours ago when we found out that the Apache helicopter didn't crash. It was shot down, or there was a suicide drone that went after it and knocked it down. Luckily, the pilots were rescued and they're okay. But Jonathan Carl of ABC News talked to the president of the United States about it.
17: The president made it clear to me that these U.S. strikes on Iran are specifically in response to Iran's downing of that Apache helicopter. He does not see this as the beginning of a major new offensive against the Iranians. This is a response to what they did with our helicopter last night, the president told me. And I believe the response should be very strong, very powerful. And that's what this is.
5: Okay, so we responded yesterday. And it wasn't in a massive way by any stretch of the imagination. We knocked out an air defense or a radar area where they had there were several hours of bombings, and it didn't really do much. Radar sites near the Strait of Hormuz. We did targeted their air defense systems as well. And we also used some Navy and some Air Force fighter jets to drop some bombs on some targets, they felt like it may help us out down the road. I don't know. I mean, they didn't give us a lot of detail about it. No. It didn't seem like it was anything big. And the Wall Street Journal also reported that the president really didn't even want to do much. He said it wasn't a big deal that the Apache helicopter was shot down until Pete Hegseth and the chairman of the Joint Chiefs, General Dan Kane, came to him and said, "Mr. President, you got to do something here." Mm-hmm. And that's when we started the attacks against them. But now this morning, he is out on social media, on Truth Social, and he's pretty loud about this. He says Iran's military is a complete and total mess. Much of it, like their Navy and Air Force, doesn't even exist anymore. They have been completely defeated. Iran is all talk, no action. The bully of the Middle East is dead. All capital letters, exclamation point three times. They've taken too long to negotiate a deal that would have been great for them. Now they will have to pay the price, exclamation point three times. President Donald J. Trump.
16: Well, he also put out there, "I may keep going." That's another one on Truth Social. "I may keep going after the strikes."
5: I may keep going.
16: Yes.
5: May.
16: But that's putting it out there that he may keep going.
5: Right.
16: Now, the issue is, though, whether or not this constitutes a change or some type of direct movement away from the peace talks. He says it doesn't. But you have the Iran foreign ministry spokesperson this morning, according to ABC News, saying that Tehran will need to reassess negotiations with the United States following the latest exchange of strikes. So what does this really mean? 410-467-WBAL. Give us a call or text us on the greensolutionsmodeling.com text line. 410-467-9225. Do you believe that this is a dramatic change, or is this just a blip, you know, a speed bump in what's going on?
5: I think this is forcing the president's hand. He knows that he has to respond to this in a forceful way. And the best way to get the deal and the best way to get them to the table is to illustrate the power and the ability of the United States military to do certain things. So I still think that that a deal can be made. And I think the fastest way to that deal is to do more of what we saw last night and hitting targets that are going to matter. And you know my position, to open up the Strait of Hormuz as fast as possible. So I look at this as the best thing that could happen to the president, because he doesn't have a choice. He can't just sit there and
16: well, the
5: and
16: other part it. Of this is that we mentioned it earlier, is that it's not just the fact that a Apache helicopter got shot down, according to the president and others, by Iran's weakened military, but they fired about 24 missiles, some of which went towards Kuwait, some of which towards Bahrain, as well as Jordan.
5: Yeah.
16: So they're getting, you know, after their neighbors in the area with missiles. Now, they didn't get through. Apparently, they were all basically intercepted. Mm-hmm. But it shows you what they're still capable of trying to do.
5: Right. And it should unite the Arab world to say that Iran is awful, and we should be doing everything we can to make sure that they don't have weapons of mass destruction or have any kind of weapons anymore, so that they are not threatened down the road. I think it is a change.
16: Yes.
5: I don't know how dramatic of a change it is going to be, but I think it is a change, because I think that there may be some more bombs that are dropped or more things that get done in the next couple of days because of it. But listen, the president has said these things before. I mean, he's bluffed a million times, and I think the Iranians look at him as the boy who cried wolf.
16: Well,
5: I mean, I really do. For the last couple of months, they're like, yeah, we know that you don't want the war to start. We know that it is bad for you politically. And we also think that probably militarily you don't want to do it, because you don't want to lose all these munitions. You don't want to lose the interceptors.
16: Or have casualties.
5: Now, the other
16: part of this, everybody, is the fact that while, you know, the other day we heard the president basically chiding Prime Minister Benjamin Netanyahu from Israel about, you know, going into Lebanon and saying, you know, cool it, you know, let things happen. Apparently, Israel, Brian, is continuing to have strikes on southern Lebanon, the city of Tahrir. And that's still occurring because they claim that Hezbollah is attacking Israeli forces up in there. So all of this is part of why Iran, they claim, this is what they claim, is still doing what they're doing because of what Israel's doing in Lebanon. And it's not stopping. My point is continuing.
5: Right. And it's never made sense to me why the president would not allow Israel to do what it needs to do in Lebanon. It's none of Iran's business what Israel's doing in Lebanon. It's a different country. Why do they even care about it?
16: Because they have Hezbollah there.
5: Oh, is that right? Well, isn't that interesting how they have Hezbollah and how they care about it? Well, that's not the issue. Our issue is with you,
16: Iran.
5: It
16: should be, but that's not what they're saying.
5: Lebanon. Yeah. That's a third country. We're not going to bring them into it. That's what the president should have said to them. And he said, you know, if you really want what's going on in Lebanon to stop, then you need to call your dogs off.
16: And say stop it.
5: And say stop.
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6: We are looking at some thunderstorms over the next couple of days, but it should be more comfortable this weekend.
24: Plus, more missile fire traded between the U.S. and Iran.
25: What it means for a peace deal as the tensions in the region and among voters grow.
26: We're hearing more from investigators on that deadly police pursuit that ended with a crash involving several vehicles. What they say led up to the pursuit, and new video of the aftermath coming up.
0: WBAL TV 11 News at 11 starts right now.
25: Good evening to you. I'm Andre Hepkins.
24: And I'm Deborah Wiener. Thank you for joining us. A tug of war in the Middle East tonight. The U.S. and Iran trading blows, one responding to the other with little movement openly toward peace.
25: Jason Newton is following the battle from the live desk. And Jason, heavy bombardments being touted by both sides.
27: Yeah, for much of the afternoon, U.S. military reporting its latest round of strikes now completed. Iranian military surveillance capabilities, communication systems, and air defense sites are said to be among the targets. As for Iran, they report targeting U.S. military installations in Bahrain and Kuwait for a second night now. And still, this comes as the two countries and nearby nations say they want to work towards peace. President Trump saying that the strikes are self-defense strikes and an answer to the Apache helicopter attack. Iran calling theirs retaliation. The newest element tonight, though, a secret mission that the president says has moved more than 100 million barrels of oil through the Strait of Hormuz with U.S. military escort.
28: You know who doesn't know about it? Iran, until right now. We took out the other night 22 ships, late at night with no lights, because they don't have any radar, because we blasted the crap out of it.
27: Defense Secretary Pete Hegseth at MacDill Air Force Base today saying the military will negotiate peace with bombs.
29: And that's not because we want to restart anything we don't have to restart. It's because the War Department is prepared to set the terms to ensure that we get the kind of deal President Trump expects.
27: Now, as for the peace process, a delegation from Qatar is working to mediate with three major sticking points: Iran's enriched uranium, relief from sanctions, and the reopening of the Strait of Hormuz. Deb.
24: Jason, thank you. Today, Bill Gates told lawmakers he had no knowledge of Jeffrey Epstein's crimes while the pair were friends. It comes after Gates' name appeared in dozens of times in the Epstein files, although at this point he has not been charged with any wrongdoing. Gates was called to Capitol Hill to testify before the House committee investigating the Epstein files. He told them that Epstein tried to use information about Gates' infidelity in his marriage to leverage him. Gates maintained that he had never been to Epstein's Island, his ranch and Florida home, adding that he never victimized anyone.
30: I think any witness on occasion is going to be a little combative. He is pushing back on certain things. I think you'll see that in the transcript. But he's answering the questions. And so I think that I think he is being cooperative in answering the questions, but he's certainly pushing back.
24: This was the most high-profile testimony on Epstein before the committee so far. Next month, they plan to question Alan Dershowitz and Acting Attorney General Todd Blanche. Meantime, it is humid, it is hot, and it is here to stay after a stormy Wednesday.
25: Yeah, these were the scenes over Maryland today. Look at this. Some big summer thunderstorms rolled through the area.
24: Dramatic image there. And those storms were luckily not too bad, although they did leave a little bit of damage behind in the form of some downed trees and a lovely rainbow there.
25: Always great to see the rainbow. And here's a live look over downtown Baltimore right now, where things have calmed down ahead of another impact weather day.
24: The meteorologist Ava Marie with us now. And Ava, those storms return tomorrow, and the heat will really crank up then.
1: Yeah, it's going to be even hotter when the actual temperatures climb into the 90s, and that's going to feel a couple more days of thunderstorms. So on Thursday, though, we'll start with quiet weather. The afternoon and evening briefly with thunderstorms. They are possibly turning severe again when the highs reach the 90s by the afternoon. Tonight, we're looking pretty quiet. All the storms have moved out of the area. Temperatures are dropping down into the low 70s, but because it's so humid, there could be some areas of fog developing into early Thursday. Thursday, hotter in the mid-90s, looking for some thunderstorms in the afternoon, and briefly those storms could have some damaging winds or even some hail. So you can see how the futurecast really isn't showing that much activity overnight, but a few more storms should be developing in the late afternoon and evening, especially as we get the sun breaking out. That helps to fuel the storms. The humidity will remain high for the next couple of days, but it's looking a little bit better on Saturday. Not only will the sun be back, but with less humidity, it feels closer to the actual temperature. But we have to get through the next 2 days of these storms. I'll be timing them out more when I come back with your 7 day forecast.
24: All right, Ava, thank you. Follow the forecast, track updates, see storms on radar, and get alerts for severe weather. It's all in the WBAL TV 11 News app. We now know what led to a deadly police pursuit in Harford County that ended in a fiery crash involving several vehicles and the suspect dead.
25: Yeah, Kyrie Stewart is following details about the moments that led to the pursuit and spoke with someone who saw the aftermath.
26: That pursuit ended down the street from where we are right now. In total, it involved five vehicles, and it lasted under 2 minutes.
4: It just goes to show that anything can happen at any given moment.
26: Tuesday afternoon, Joseph Cotton was heading down Route 40 when he came across this fiery crash involving five cars at Route 40 and Riverside Parkway. It was the end of a police pursuit that police say only lasted 96 seconds.
4: In the distance, I could see a smoke cloud as we approached, and next thing you know, a few police cars zoomed by me. I could hear an explosion in the distance, and in my video I was recording, I stopped recording, and about 2 seconds after that, there was another explosion.
26: Investigators say it started around 3:25 Tuesday afternoon in the Edgewood area. The sheriff says that deputies suspected a possible drug transaction taking place and reported it to a patrol unit. The patrol saw the suspect in a vehicle on Route 40 commit several traffic violations and tried to stop him. The suspect sped off when the deputies pursued him, and it ended when the suspect struck a vehicle.
7: He T-boned a van pulling out into the intersection. That pushed into three other cars. A total of four civilian cars were damaged. The suspect vehicle impacted the guardrail and immediately burst into flames. It is believed that the suspect at that point in time was already deceased.
26: Harford County Sheriff Jeff Gaylor says that one of the deputies was able to rescue a driver from another vehicle.
7: In total, there were two additional people transported to the hospital for minor non-life-threatening injuries, along with the total of four vehicles being involved, two serious, two with minor damage in this incident.
4: People were helped out of their vehicles, so there were a few people on the curb.
26: Cotton says that this shows that you never know what could happen.
4: Just try to keep my head on a swivel and be alert of my surroundings. Because if that car was in, like, behind me and it came speeding up on me, who knows what could have happened. I'm just very fortunate I was in the right place at the right time.
26: Two other people had non-life-threatening injuries. No deputies were injured in all of this. The Independent Investigations Division of the Maryland Office of the Attorney General is investigating. Reporting here in Harford County, Kyrie Stewart, WBAL TV 11 News.
24: Kyrie, thank you. New tonight, a man charged with hitting a Harford County school bus. Sheriff's arrested Samuel Griffin on drunk driving charges after he allegedly rear-ended a school bus this afternoon. The sheriff's department says Griffin hit the bus and drove to a convenience store where he was caught. A student was on the bus at the time. They were taken to the hospital luckily with minor injuries. Griffin now faces a slew of charges, including driving under the influence and leaving the scene of an accident.
25: Yesterday's explosion at a Baltimore wastewater treatment plant happened as workers were upgrading a substation outside of the main building. We've also learned that two of those injured are still in critical condition in the hospital. A third was seriously injured but has been released. The project is part of an ongoing Department of Public Works capital project. A redundancy is being built in because of the amount of power the plant receives. WBAL TV 11 News Investigates spoke with the DPW director, who told us what he knows about this so far.
5: Looks like there was either some sort of arc flashing or some other sort of charge or electrical impulse or something that did occur.
25: Work on the substation is suspended pending the outcome of the city fire's investigation.
24: Tonight, a man is injured and another man is in police custody after a suspected case of road rage on 295 this morning in Anne Arundel County. Kai Reed explains what we know so far.
8: Well, Deb, the shots were fired during the busy morning commute around 7:30 this morning. Maryland State Police say the shooting happened on 295 going north near 175 before the Arundel Mills Boulevard exit. Investigators are still interviewing the victim, who was driving a white van along with a passenger, about exactly what happened before the shooting. But we know shots were fired from one car into the driver's side of the van. The victim initially drove himself to a nearby urgent care in Hanover. Then troopers took him to a hospital with non-life-threatening injuries. Anastasia works nearby. She saw the aftermath.
9: I saw him laying on the ground, and that's about it. I went back inside because I didn't think it was safe to be outside. I think it's insane that a split-second decision can cause so much damage.
8: The victim was able to give police a vehicle description and a dash cam footage. It took only about an hour for U.S. Park Police in D.C. to pick up the suspect, 21-year-old Darius Bryant, a Prince George's County man who is now facing an attempted murder charge. Again, investigators are hoping to learn more details about what led to the shooting from the victim, but they say the dash camera video was extremely helpful. Darius Bryant is awaiting extradition from D.C. to Maryland tonight. In the studio tonight, Kai Reed, WBAL TV 11 News.
25: Kai, thank you. Harford County residents praising a historic county council vote.
24: Still ahead on WBAL TV 11 News, the response to the banning of data centers in the county and why one group says it could spark a lawsuit.
25: Plus, the federal government wants to access your voting records, why the State Board of Elections is taking the issue to court.
24: And the president telling reporters he loves inflation. The alarming report about rising costs released today and the strange response from the White House.
1: Even hotter tomorrow, which will fuel some more thunderstorms. However, it looks a little better by the weekend. I'll show that in your 7-day forecast.
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10: Overnight, there's some bridge maintenance work scheduled across the Chesapeake Bay Bridge in the eastbound direction. The eastbound span will be closed overnight due to this bridge maintenance work, so you will see two-way traffic operations in effect in the westbound span to help alleviate any possible traffic delays until 5 a.m. I'm Tony Thornton, WBAL News Radio 1090 and FM 101.5.
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24: Harford County is now the first jurisdiction in Maryland to ban data centers. County Executive Bob Cassily signed the emergency legislation today after the county council passed it unanimously Tuesday night. 11 News' Ashley Hinson explains what the ban does and why opponents say this fight may not be over.
2: Deb, this ban takes effect immediately, and county leaders say data centers are not a permitted use under Harford County zoning code now, and this new law is meant to make that prohibition permanent. The debate all grew out of concerns over possible data center development, including a proposed AI infrastructure campus at Mountain Branch Golf Club. Supporters of the ban raised concerns about energy use, water demand, noise, environmental impacts, and pressure on infrastructure. Cassily's administration says a hyperscale data center could need enough electricity to power more than 100,000 homes. A majority of Harford County neighbors say they're relieved the ban passed.
13: We're all on wells up here, and we're on septic systems, and we didn't want anything to happen to our properties. This is, you know, this is our home. This is where we live, and we don't need that right down the road from us because I know we'll hear it.
14: I mean, if you're collecting groundwater, we're all on wells. So if you had something that was taking a lot of that out and it starts affecting all of our wells where we're not getting the draw we normally do, yeah, that's very impactful to everybody's lives. But if they pipe in water from the bay or something, then it's like, okay, you know, they took care of that issue. And then the grid, if it causes all the electricity prices to go up, people are strained. They don't want that either. So, you know, you got to answer these questions.
2: Well, the Maryland Tech Council was not pleased by the news, releasing a statement saying data centers support jobs and economic opportunity, arguing the bill could expose the county to legal challenges. Now, the Harford County executive tells us now is not the time to consider development. He's concerned the energy impacts would be significant. In the studio tonight, I'm Ashley Hinson.
24: Ashley, thank you. The Maryland Board of Elections is fighting to keep the Department of Justice from accessing confidential voter information. The DOJ says it needs that information, which contains voting history and Social Security numbers, to determine if Maryland is following federal election law. The state says the motion is baseless and unconstitutional. They accuse the DOJ of acting in bad faith to obtain information that it wants.
15: The DOJ absolutely has the right to protect our voting system because the state of Maryland is not doing their job sufficiently.
16: They wanted to have all the personal identifying information for unknown reasons. And, you know, that was a line that, you know, we will not cross.
24: The judge said she will issue a written ruling in similar litigation across the country. Nearly every court ruled against the Department of Justice.
25: In tonight's Consumer Alert, economists say the war in Iran is the reason behind the highest level of U.S. inflation in 3 years. The government's report on consumer prices rose 3 months in a row, and that underscores how more Americans are tapping into their savings to fund spending. The consumer price index jumped 4.2% in May. That's the biggest 12-month bump since April 2023. Now, this past April, the CPI advanced 3.8%. In March, that number moved up 3.3%. Now, analysts explain energy costs are higher due to the war, which is putting pressure on overall prices. Elizabeth Renter, senior economist at NerdWallet, says the rate of inflation is now outpacing wage growth.
17: We're paying more at the grocery store. We're not getting a raise, you know, that coincides with it. And so we're feeling that additional stressor.
25: Surging gas prices have been a big source of that consumer stress. Energy prices soared 23.5% from last year, May. Gas prices accelerated more than 40%, and the average price at the pump last month was $4.49 a gallon. Listen to what President Trump said to reporters when asked about 4% inflation.
0: I love the inflation. You know why? Because as soon as this war is over, you know, I can say it now, something you didn't know. Do you know we've been taking out millions of barrels of oil? When the war is over?
3: Yes.
0: It's coming down.
3: I know you can't.
0: It's going to come down like a rock.
25: Now, gas prices have fallen since last month. AAA says the average for a regular gallon of gas is $4.15. Last year, however, it was a dollar cheaper.
24: A couple more days of the heat and the thunderstorms, they tend to go hand in hand this time of year. So if you can, try to get out earlier on Thursday before we hit that hottest part of the day. It's a little more tolerable in the morning. It's still pretty humid. By 9 o'clock, the heat index is in the mid-90s. By 11, it's already in the mid-90s. But during the afternoon, the hottest part of the day, it's going to feel like it's up above 100 degrees. And it's going to feel that hot through at least about 7 p.m., although the temperatures can cool quickly when a thunderstorm comes through. So a couple more very hot days because it's so humid. Both Thursday and Friday, that heat index is up above 100 each afternoon. Saturday, though, feels pretty similar to the temperature just because it's going to be less humid. So that day is certainly more tolerable in the 80s. So we'll have to keep that in mind for the Orioles the next couple of days as they start a new series with the Padres on Friday. Thursday, there could be some thunderstorms. Friday, there could be some storms. Both those days are very hot. And then Saturday looks a lot better at the game where it should be less humid and sunny. And then there may be a few storms later Sunday, but because it's an earlier game on Sunday, they might be able to get the game in before the storms start. As for Thursday, the risk for storms going up in the late afternoon and evening. It's going to be a hot and humid day in the mid-90s, and any of the storms that form could be isolated severe. Right now, we have quiet weather, but a stray shower could pass through in this humid air mass, so something very isolated could pass through tonight or early on Thursday morning. And because it's so humid, there might actually be some areas of fog early on Thursday. A mix of clouds and sun, but everywhere the sun breaks out, that just adds fuel to the storm. So there's a lot of energy in the atmosphere in the heat and humidity. So when the storms pop up late in the day, they could pack a punch. Very brief, scattered. Not everyone will see a storm, but if you do, it could have downpours, lightning, also some stronger winds, or even some isolated hail. Those should move from west to east through the evening and then taper off overnight. We'll do it all over again on Friday. A very similar pattern on Friday as well. In fact, Friday, I think there could be at least a few more showers and storms during the afternoon and evening. So next couple of days are very hot and humid with highs in the 90s and the lows in the 70s. But Saturday is looking a little bit more tolerable. It's a sunnier day. It's less humid. Still warm, so still good enough to get to the pool, but nicer to be out if you can find some shade. Sunday, then, there may be a few storms in the afternoon and evening before we cool early next week. 81 on Monday and 70s on Tuesday, but that will come with at least a few rain showers early next week.
25: Thank you, Ava. All right. NFL legend Tom Brady is launching a new line of coconut water in partnership with delivery app GoPuff.
6: The new name of the new coconut water is turning some heads, and you can see the name for yourself right here. 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You can use your imagination as to why it's created a stir online, if you will. 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No added sugar and nutritious ingredients. 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
25: Definitely catchy.
6: Yes.
19: He looks like he was cloned a while ago, and they just keep touching it up. It's fascinating. Brandon Young had the best start of his young career, but the way the Birds have been playing of late, the way they've been hitting, would it matter? Another interesting night at the ballpark as they go rough. Next in sports.
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19: You know, we said at 6 o'clock earlier that Brandon Young surprisingly would really give the Orioles their best chance to end this four-game skid, that he'd be the guy you take over anyone in the rotation right now, and, well, by golly, on Bark at the Park night, the Orioles almost always do well with the doggos in the house. Should make it standard, frankly, for every game. And sure enough, in this one, the dogs and the birds were happy. Top 2-2 on two outs, a 2-2 count. Brandon Young paints a nasty splitter on the corner. Deuces wild indeed. No score. We get to the sixth. Still no score on this one. Josh Naylor ripped to second. Jackson Holliday. 105 miles an hour off the bat, but he just swallows it up. That's a great play. Young getting the defense. But now how about a little bit of run support? Bottom six, Pete Alonso. He struck out with the bases loaded in the third. Finally breaks free. A solo shot off George Kirby, his team-leading 14th. A 1-0 Oriole lead. Bottom seven, 3-0. Bases loaded for Jackson. He does like to hit with a sax full. His third career grand slam. His second on Bark of the Park night. Yeah. Game blown open, losing streak ends, 7-2 your final. Brandon Young, happy to rise to the occasion.
9: Like I told this team earlier, we're really good, and we know it. But I think to go toe-to-toe, I mean, Kirby's a really good pitcher. He got some nasty stuff, so I think kind of lit a fire under me to keep it a low-scoring game for the team, just to keep the team in it, knowing that we're going to get a couple runs here and there.
19: Try and earn a split tomorrow night at Camden Yards. Well, the Ravens defense, even with a whole new staff, feels like the thing we'll recognize the most once the season starts compared to the years past. Kyle Hamilton today summing it up well, saying, quote, it's just a matter, kind of a matter of resetting and getting to know what we know. What we know about Kyle Hamilton is that the best is still likely ahead for him, and that's saying a lot. As one of the core leaders and arguably most talented defender, Hamilton needs to not only play steady as he did last year, the splash plays they need to return as well. What he hopes will help that, a crystal clear line of communication, players and coaches all rowing in the same direction.
23: I don't want to say it's black and white, cut and dry, but because they also allow us to ask questions and, you know, if we don't feel comfortable doing something this way, then they adjust us in that fashion. But there's no gray area. And I feel like that's huge, especially in a sport like this. And I felt like, you know, if you go out there and you got any sort of uncertainty about what the guy next to me is doing, then, you know, it's not going to look good on either side of the ball or special teams.
19: Also this afternoon, former Ravens Joe Flacco, Dennis Pitta, and Todd Heap gathered at USA Lacrosse headquarters in Sparks, not just for a lesson in the game they didn't really know much about, from Team USA members Corey Edmondson, Izzy Skane, and Anna Brandt, But the cleat company in which they have invested, Cadix, is now an official partner of USA Lacrosse. And it's not just another shoe company. These cleats with patented technology help significantly reduce injuries for athletes playing on turf. So joining USA Lacrosse is the latest in the rise from a garage idea to national prominence.
1: To have, you know, over 50 NFL guys wearing them in games and even more in practices, and having USA Lacrosse now being, you know, a part of this journey with us, I think it's been awesome. And none of us would have envisioned it happen so quickly.
19: And Joe Flacco, in fact, has won those cleats while playing in the NFL for the last 2 years. Fun to see that trio back together. All right, please stay with us. One last check of the forecast with Ava. Maybe we'll get a final in that NBA Finals game, too, right after this.

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6: Tomorrow's going to feel uncomfortable. Yeah. Right?
7: Oh, I know. So 90s.
8: Today felt uncomfortable.
7: It's really so. Did. Just add on top of that.
6: Yeah.
7: 90s will feel like the 100s, and once again, we'll watch for storms when it's this hot and humid. Yeah. They can come through intense with lightning, downpours, possibly even isolated severe winds or hail. So try to get things done earlier Thursday before it's hot and before we get those storms. Friday, there could be even a few more storms in that hot weather. Saturday's looking pretty good. The sun is back. The humidity is lower. And then a lot of Sunday is dry until the late afternoon when there could be some more storms.
6: Sure,
7: I mean, this is that summer pattern we get into.
6: Yep.
7: Briefly cooler next week, Tuesday in the 70s with rain showers.
6: Oh. That'll be nice.
7: Yeah, we could
6: be
7: good.
8: You know, Sunday at the White House, they have the outdoor UFC.
6: Oh, right.
8: And that,
7: there are some storms.
8: That will be interesting.
6: A factor? Yeah. A factor for that event. Okay.
7: I know. It's tough. So many things happening this time of year.
6: Yes. Yes. Yes.
9: The Saturday circle.
8: And they're all outdoors.
6: Thank you, Ava.
9: That's all for WBAL TV 11 News tonight.
6: Have a good night.
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1: There's some midday construction activities scheduled by the Maryland Department of Transportation State Highway Administration. The long-term construction project is scheduled to resume on the outer loop of the Beltway between Stevenson Road and Reisterstown Road, expecting single and possible double lane closures from 9 a.m. until 3 o'clock in the afternoon. 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
4: Weather. Storms have cleared out of the Baltimore area. Temperatures holding in the mid-70s overnight with high humidity. This could bring an isolated shower or areas of fog. Then the sun breaks out midday Thursday. We'll heat up to the mid-90s. Looking for a round of thunderstorms in the afternoon and evening, and there's a chance any storm that develops could turn severe. Same case on Friday, mid-90s with a round of gusty afternoon storms. The sun is back on Saturday. It's hot, but less humid. I'm meteorologist Ava Marie on WBAL News Radio 1090 and FM 101.5.
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5: These U.S. strikes on Iran are specifically in response to Iran's downing of that Apache helicopter. He brought up the peace deal that he is trying to negotiate with the Iranians. It seemed clear to me that even as he was ordering U.S. attacks on Iran, he still believes he can get a peace deal with the Iranians.
6: That is Jonathan Carl, ABC News, with the story of the Apache helicopter that didn't just go down yesterday.
7: No, it didn't.
6: We were talking about at this time 24 hours ago. It was taken down by the Iranians. It sounds like it was one of their drones, suicide drones, that did this. So the question is going to be, all right, well, if that happens, what's the United States going to do about it? Well, we retaliated by going after them in a proportional response. Now, what does a proportional response mean? This is kind of interesting as well. We conducted three waves of attacks. We went after their defense system and their radar sites near the Strait of Hormuz. This is according to a senior U.S. official in the Wall Street Journal this morning. And we dropped a whole bunch of munitions against other targets, including control stations with our Air Force and our Navy pilots. Then Iran and their Revolutionary Guard launched a drone attack on our Fifth Fleet in Bahrain and also went after Kuwait.
7: And Jordan.
6: And went after Jordan, which really has not been involved in this war much at all that I know of.
7: That one shocked me.
6: And Jordan State TV said that their armed forces shot down five missiles from Iran, so they had interceptors that were going there. Now, here's what's even more interesting to me about this, C4, according to this reporting, that Trump had to be convinced to retaliate, according to the Wall Street Journal, that he played down the incident, said it wasn't a big deal, and said the pilots weren't seriously injured. He changed his mind after Pete Hegseth and the chairman of the Joint Chiefs, Dan Kane, said, sir, we need military action here, and gave him updated information about it and said, hey, we've got to respond to this, in which he said, okay. Then it gets even weirder to me. Because President Trump retweeted on Truth Social a statement from CENTCOM about how we were going after Iran in a proportionate way. And then Trump reposted that with a video of the famous West Wing clip when they were talking about what is a proportionate response when people attack the United States of America or go after stuff. Take a listen.
8: They hit an airplane, so we hit a transmitter, right? That's a proportional response.
9: Sir, in the case of Pericles...
8: They hit a barracks, we hit two transmitters.
9: That's roughly it, yes, sir.
8: This is what we do. I mean, this is what we do.
9: Yes, sir, it's what we do.
7: It's what we've always done.
8: Well, if it's what we do, if it's what we've always done, don't they know we're going to do it?
7: Sir, if you turn your attention to Pericles 1.
8: I have turned my attention to Pericles 1. It's two ammo dumps, an abandoned railroad bridge, and a Syrian intelligence agency.
10: Those are four highly rated targets, sir.
8: But they know we're going to do that. They know we're going to do that. Those areas have been abandoned for 3 days now. We know that from the satellite, right? We have the intelligence.
7: Sir.
8: They did that, so we did this. It's the cost of doing business. It's been factored in, right?
7: Mr. President.
8: Am I right, or am I missing something here?
10: No, sir. You're right, sir.
8: Then I ask again, what is the virtue of a proportional response?
10: It isn't virtuous, Mr. President. It's all there is, sir.
8: It is not all there is.
7: Sir, Admiral Fitzwater.
10: Excuse me, Leo. Pardon me, Mr. President. Just what else is there?
8: The disproportional response. Let the word ring forth from this time and this place, gentlemen. You kill an American, any American, we don't come back with a proportional response. We come back with total disaster.
11: All right. Got up, Miss West Wing.
6: Great writing.
11: Shut up, Miss West.
6: So, what is that about? Is that a warning to Iran that you better not?
11: Yeah.
6: Did you see
11: Martin Sheen bang that table? That's me.
6: Had you killed an American citizen, if one of those pilots would have died, things would be different. I don't know. I kind of shake my head and say, what are we doing here? We got a ceasefire. They're shooting down Apache helicopters. Man. They're firing missiles into Kuwait and into Jordan now. Like this, it's a joke. Just start bombing them. Just start the war back up, because that's what you need to do. If that's the games that they want to play, then you got to start the war back up. But he is hell bent on getting a deal.
11: Yes, he is.
6: And trying his best in any possible way to say that this thing can get done without really going into a full scale war. But I don't know. To me, C4, where I've been on this for quite some time, it's time to escalate. And then you can back off. You escalate for a couple of days, and then you can back off. And you can say, guys, do you want to come back to the table on this or not? But this little,
11: proportional, or not.
6: Pussyfooting around, okay? That's the word that I'm looking for, the phrase I'm looking for. That's what we're doing here.
11: Well, considering the fact that President Trump has shown the inclination, 530 Club and everybody, to, decapitate, and I'm using that word metaphorically and actually, as he actually did have a missile his first time that, took somebody's head off, but he's shown the ability to do that. Why do you think he's not? I mean, it's not as if President Trump isn't willing at times to push the button.
6: Well,
11: there must be a reason. My point in raising that question almost rhetorically, there must be a reason he doesn't want to go full nuclear.
6: I would like to know what it is. I've heard a lot of smart people who are close to Donald Trump, others who are not so close to him but are pretty strong in the military world or more hawks. Mm-hmm. I've heard doves talk about it. I don't know. If anybody
11: it's
6: has
11: a
6: good
11: reason.
6: Theory as to why Donald Trump has turned into this kind of Jimmy Carter-ish president.
11: I say measured.
6: Explain it to me. I don't know. I haven't figured it out. But when they shoot down an Apache helicopter
11: right.
6: over the Strait of Hormuz,
11: right.
6: it's time to say, all right, guys, the ceasefire's over. We're starting this war back up. And again, you can always pull it back after a couple of days.
11: Sure. So you don't consider, and this is where this kind of is, shooting the sites that shot at us is not enough.
6: No. First of all, why are these radar sites even up and operating in the first place? Why haven't
11: because
6: we hit
11: mobile.
6: Them?
11: Because they're mobile.
6: But if we knew that they were
11: they're
6: there.
11: Not sitting there.
6: Okay, then this is the thing. They're not getting to the table. They're not agreeing to things. It is dragging. It's just dragging this through. It is time to use force again.
11: Are Americans ready for us to take this to the next step?
6: Are Americans ready for this thing to be over? And the fastest way for it to get over is to escalate.
11: But I guess where I am, considering how unpopular this war is President Trump listening to others who are telling him the American people won't withstand you taking this to the point where American lives will be lost? The country is not with this. Is that what he's hearing?
6: Then you shouldn't start wars that you don't think the American people are with.
11: I mean, I am with you.
6: You're down that road. You have to then take it to a level where you can get something out of it. And right now we are just, again, spinning our wheels, waiting on time, I guess, for what? Some deal that we believe is going to be made by Iran. We don't even know who's going to do it.
11: And that's the thing. The third party that we talked about yesterday, everybody, President Trump said that he is speaking to, we don't know exactly. Is it the military? Is it the parliament? Is it, you know, the clerics? Who exactly is he talking to? But this yesterday, and we're going to talk about this 5:30 Club throughout the show. This yesterday, I think, it's almost like the plane that went down where we looked for the two pilots of the plane that went down. And
6: yes,
11: fortunately, we found them. This is almost like that moment now. Like, where does this go from here? Where is it going to be, like you said, you know, the disproportionate response that Martin Sheen's president's name in that West Wing? It'll come to me in a minute. But anyway, is it a moment, a West Wing moment where it's disproportionate, or is it, you know, just be patient and, you know, let this thing ride along?
6: I mean, he does seem to be patient. I mean, there's no doubt about that. It was Josiah Bartlett.
11: President. Right. Is this a President Bartlett moment, or is it one of, like you say, steady as she goes?
6: I mean, he is clearly wanting to do this a diplomat in a diplomatic way.
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17: The Department of Justice has asked a federal judge to order Maryland to let investigators see voter rolls. It is a continuing pattern as President Trump claims voter fraud is rampant in states with Democratic majorities. Early voting begins Thursday morning in Maryland for the state's party primaries on June 23rd. And President Trump has ordered new airstrikes on Iran, claiming the leaders there are not willing to settle the conflict over his demand that they give up nuclear ambitions.
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11: Well, the residents of Harford County were out yesterday, Brian, in their green, wearing their anti-data center pins as the Harford County Council voted unanimously, being led by their council president, Patrick Vicente, to support the effort by the county executive, Bob Casley, to ban, that's right, totally ban data centers from Harford County. And we talked about this in real time. You had, I was off that day, but you spoke with county executive Bob Casley about this. We actually spoke with the owner of the Mountain Branch Valley Golf Course about this bill and talked about, you know, why he wanted to have it on board. So a lot of discussion around this. And the county council not only voted, and the reason it's kind of extended that they had to vote a second time because of an amendment is because they did made it an emergency piece of legislation, which means it takes effect right now once it's signed by the county executive. The question, though, is, and I just want to talk about for a moment with you, because we've discussed, you know, the pros and cons of banning this thing. Mm-hmm. And that is they did not give definition to what a data center is. And the reason that's important is apparently there is a data center within Harford County that's in existence now that is kind of, according to the Baltimore Sun, get to where this data center is.
6: You mean there was a data center and nobody even knew about it or cared about it?
11: Exactly.
6: Huh, imagine that.
11: Exactly. And the data center is located, and I'll get the location in a minute, but it's smaller than the big one. The big one is the hyper data center that they're kind of concerned about. Right. But they do have to come back. And here it is. It's located in Carson's Run Road is where there's a telecommunications data center. And the thing here says not every data center is the enemy. The enemy is the hyperscale AI data center.
6: Okay, the hyperscalers. Yes. Those are the really bad ones.
11: But they haven't defined that, though, in the law, in the bill.
6: Right. Well, I mean, that shouldn't be that hard to do. You can, I mean, talk about how many computer units that you have there, how big the actual building has to be, and how much energy is being used. I mean, you can make a definition for that. There probably is already a working definition of a data center versus a hyperscaler. Yeah. And hyperscalers are being built in a lot of different areas.
11: Sure.
6: I just think this is so short-sighted, and I don't have a problem with them saying that we don't want this, especially in rural areas and that type of thing. And if they want to put a moratorium on it or a zoning on it to make sure that you want to do, should be noted that Howard County just passed Howard County is the latest area to say we need one year at least a moratorium.
11: Pause.
6: A strategic moratorium to kind of determine where these things would go or if we want them or not. I think that makes more sense than an all-out ban, because I do think that there are some good things that these data centers can do for you as residents and as a tax revenue service. But also if they are building their own energy supply for it,
11: right?
6: I don't think it's as nearly as bad as what some people make it out to be, because the complaints are always going to be about, does it cost us more money for electricity?
11: The county executive, Bob Casley, is saying that in this Baltimore Sun piece, one of the reasons this push was so strong and it was so concerning is because of a presentation that he had and others had from the Data Center Alliance of Maryland. Remember, we spoke with Kelly Schultz, the former Secretary of Commerce under Governor Larry Hogan, and she's now the head of this Data Center Alliance. And she was sharing with us, you know, information about it. I didn't think it was that concerning, but according to the county executive, he said he thought it was.
6: That what she said was too much?
11: A presentation from the Data Center Alliance of Maryland.
6: Okay, so the group that is trying to make the case for data centers, what they said was too much for Bob Casley.
11: That's what's here in the Sun. I'm reading it was concerning. It says concerning presentation from the Data Center Alliance.
6: Look, you know, I think, again, zoning purposes, it's understandable where they have these things. I don't know of many businesses that you just have a flat-out ban on. In any part of America, we say this business is not allowed to be here.
11: Right.
6: But that's what we have done in Harford County. We have done a complete and utter ban of a type of business. And a type of business that, if done the right way, really has very little impact.
11: But also could have benefits.
6: And could have major tax ramifications.
11: That's some benefits.
6: You can get, you know, tens of millions of dollars in revenue every single year from these things if you do it, not to mention the fact that it does create a lot of jobs, at least in the initial building process.
11: Let's get the comment. Let's get Chad and Elkridge on this. Chad, good morning. You're on WBO with Brandon. What do you think about this ban vote, Chad?
18: Good morning, fellas. They're making such a huge mistake. And I love the fact that you guys just reported that there's already a data center there. Nobody even knows the one's there. But they're losing their crap over it. Now, I'm down in Virginia all the time. All the time. I drive a truck for a living. So Richmond down a technology drive down by the airport, it is a blow-up of them. The one that they're putting in Fredericksburg at 17, I don't even know how big that thing is. It's called Powerhouse Data Center.
11: Okay.
18: It is a small town. I mean, it is massive, you know, over Dulles Airport and everything. And I'm there, you know, and there's other, you know, the ones down in Richmond, they're running. I don't I don't hear any hum. I'm at the post office. I don't hear a hum.
11: All right, well, Chad, let me ask you this, though. Chad. When it comes to your bills, though, one of the concerns is, do these things drive up our energy bills?
18: Okay, well, then most of the time, you know, there's going to be situations where, and Virginia's already doing it, that they're going to have to post that cash for the extra electricity that they use. But I will tell you one other thing, since I'm down here in Virginia all the time. I just left Norfolk. Right?
11: Mm-hmm.
18: Norfolk Post Office, right over by where the Orioles AAA team plays.
11: Okay. Yeah,
18: they're putting in another tunnel on 64.
11: Mm, okay.
18: So into Norfolk now, on top of that, just one more. Look at the condition of the Beltway on 495 versus Maryland side and Virginia side. Just go ahead and
11: it's
18: drive
11: night and day.
18: One time. It's night and day, gentlemen. Night and day. $600 rebate checks.
11: Yes.
18: Great roads. Great infrastructure.
11: You're selling Virginia, Chad. You're selling it big time. Chad, be safe driving out there. Thank you, Chad.
6: They have toll lanes on the Beltway, too, on the Virginia side.
11: Yeah.
6: And they have toll lanes down on 95. And so... Yeah, I think that there may be some truth to that. Look, Virginia's gone all in on it.
11: Yes, they have.
6: Frederick has gone all in on it.
11: Yep.
6: But now they're getting a little cold feet on it. But I think Frederick has something like 17
11: data centers
6: in the state. Now, I'd like to do like a comparison of like how much money is being brought into Frederick County for these revenues and whether or not it's changed any kind of government spending formulas.
11: But
6: at
11: also
6: all
11: in this number, though, there's small ones and big. Like, that's why we need a definition or at least some parameters of what data centers are and what energy they've been using, all that stuff.
6: Right. But Chad makes a good point about where you're going to put them, right?
11: Mm-hmm.
6: Like, you know, along the toll road and on the way to Dulles Airport, that's like the high tech capital of the East Coast, right? There's a ton of software companies, digital companies that are out there, a lot of defense contractors that are out there as well. And you could put buildings out there like a data center out there. Nobody would know the difference of it. And in here, I'm sure there's parts of Harford County where you could do the same thing as well. People wouldn't know. I mean, you drive down a lot of areas in your neighborhood, there are buildings that you have no idea what is inside of those.
11: But I bet
6: they're
11: you nondescript
6: in big buildings.
11: I bet you people in those communities know. And that's the issue here. You have some people in these communities that were aware of the Mountain Branch.
6: I don't know,
11: thing.
6: C4. There are buildings along Route 3 that they're building right now that are giant near my house. Nobody has any idea what's going on.
11: You're not Miss Mary. Miss Mary is going to be out there. What is that? Discovering what's going on.
6: Yeah.
11: There's always a Miss Mary in the community.
6: I just found out we're getting a new Taco Bell, so I got I was very excited
11: there
6: about
11: you go.
6: That. That was the highlight of my day yesterday when I saw that.
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4: From ABC News, I'm Dave Packer. The U.S. and Iran training strikes for the second day in a row. The Pentagon says multiple targets were hit, including Iranian air defenses and communication systems. And Iran firing back, again taking aim at U.S. allies in the region. American forces intercepting missiles bound for Jordan. Overnight, President Trump issuing basically using an expletive and threatening to bomb the blank out of Iran if Iran doesn't sign an agreement ahead of the strikes.
25: President Trump renewing his threat to target Iran's power plants and bridges, warning Iran will pay the price for taking too long to negotiate a peace deal.
26: They keep tapping us along. They keep playing us for suckers.
25: A top Iranian official threatening to expand the war, saying of the U.S., we are not afraid of fighting losers.
4: Iranian state-run media reporting strikes and explosions near bases and ports in western Iran and claiming that the Strait of Hormuz is now completely closed, something U.S. CENTCOM denies. Inflation making a comeback as the Iran war pushes oil and gas prices higher, the consumer price index surging 4.2% over the last year.
27: Moody's Analytics estimates now that the typical household has paid some $510 extra in fuel expenses since this war began. Americans also paying more for food and travel. The number showing that airline fares jumped nearly 27%. Also big jumps in the prices of tomatoes, coffee, ground beef. And that is on top of overall grocery costs already up about 25% in the last 5 years.
4: ABC Selena Wang, billionaire Bill Gates voluntarily appearing before Congress Wednesday, a closed-door hearing over his relationship with Jeffrey Epstein. Gates called it a, quote, mistake. Congressman Robert Garcia heard the testimony.
28: I think we would agree was a horrific judgment call. Mr. Gates also was very clear that he was never introduced to women or girls or anyone underage by Mr. Epstein.
4: You're listening to ABC News.
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4: In Barcelona, a blessing as Pope Leo held Mass at Spain's famed Sagrada Familia Wednesday inside the vast light-infused church. Among those in attendance were Spain's King Felipe and Prime Minister Pedro Sanchez. The pontiff also inaugurated the newest of Sagrada Familia's soaring geometric spires that makes the world's modernist marvel designed by Antonio Gaudi the world's tallest church. A terrifying scene inside a Chicago iconic park this week, a cross lit on fire. The symbol of hate desecrating the lakefront urban escape shocked Chicagoans. Chicago police do have a person of interest, someone seen fleeing the scene Tuesday around the time of the incident, but they're treating it as an arson investigation until they have enough evidence to bring hate crime charges. Father Michael Flager of St. Sabina told ABC TV Chicago station there's no mistaking what this means.
5: It was so premeditated. You made this cross somewhere. You carried it, got it downtown. You put it in one of the most visible spots in Chicago. And then you set it afire.
4: The FBI has also been brought in to investigate. Meanwhile, Father Flager says that the faith community of St. Sabina will offer a $10,000 reward for information that leads to an arrest. And a nail biter in Madison Square Garden. The New York Knicks set a record for the biggest NBA Finals comeback, rallying to a 107-106 win in Game 4. Dave Packer, ABC News.
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6: I think we might wind up not getting 8-0. 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
8: There's some midday construction activities scheduled by the Maryland Department of Transportation State Highway Administration. The long-term construction project is scheduled to resume on the outer loop of the Beltway between Stevenson Road and Reisterstown Road, expecting single and possible double lane closures from 9 a.m. until 3 o'clock in the afternoon. 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
10: Weather. With the high humidity, watch for patches of fog into early Thursday. It's going to be even hotter with highs in the mid-90s, with the humidity making it feel like it's in the low 100s. Brief thunderstorms possible later in the day, but they could be briefly intense when they come through. Friday will be just as hot in the mid-90s, and there could be more showers and storms in the afternoon and evening. I'm meteorologist Ava Marie on WBAL News Radio 1090 and FM 101.5.
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6: I wanted to bring this up as we await that moment. I know Attorney Tharu Vignaraja joined Brian and C4 a couple of days ago talking about the case out in Baltimore County where a man is was found not criminally responsible and could potentially get the money from the wife's inheritance there after he murdered her, right? And he can inherit her assets as a result. And now there's a back and forth in reference to that. There is another story that came out today in reference to Rob Reiner's son, Nick Reiner. You remember Rob Reiner was killed earlier this year. He and his wife, Michelle Reiner, killed and allegedly by their son, Nick Reiner. And now there's a petition for Nick Reiner to get his trust that was left for him by the parents. And I thought it raised an interesting question, coupling that with the one that we're debating right here in the state of Maryland, right in Baltimore County, with the husband that can potentially get this inheritance from the wife that he has killed, and this situation with Nick Reiner. Now, in the situation with Nick Reiner, a bit different because he has not been convicted yet. But in the other situation, we have one that's not criminal
14: fiscally responsible. So you have some different caveats than the guilty finding, right? But we know that the justice system here in America is innocent until proven guilty. So in Nick Reiner's situation, what do you think? Should he be eligible for the money and eligible to use the trust that was left to him, or was already, you know, built and left to him by his parents, which was at least $1.5 million in assets? And he wants to use this money for his defense in murdering his parents. It's a crazy situation, right? And is that something that you look at and say, hey, from the letter of the law, kind of feel like, how do you say no? Yeah, he's accused of killing him, but you're innocent until proven guilty, and he has a right to a defense. Should it be something that's placed on hold? Should there be a separate trial prior to the criminal trial that is a different threshold? You think of the civil trial, that preponderance of evidence, that's not that threshold of beyond a reasonable doubt. Or is this the way the system works? He's in a situation where he can, this was left to him. It's technically his money. And how do you, as a government or any other entity, have the ability to try to intervene and try to get involved in it? Now, again, what do you think? 410-467-WBAL, 410-467-9225 on the Green Solutions Remodeling.com text line. Now, again, some of it is a bit different because it's triggered by age in certain circumstances for Nick Reiner. But it brings up that the whole conversation overall, when you think of scenarios like this where you, and unfortunately we seem to see it a little bit more often than not, where we have loved ones killing other loved ones and there might be something left over, should they get access to that? Should you be able to petition to say, hey, you know what, maybe because we have because something tragic happened and I was supposed to get access to this at age 35, I need emergency access to it now because now I'm facing a murder charge against those same parents that set this whole thing up. Is it something that we should be looking at? It's a weird one. No doubt about it. It's an absolutely weird one. But no, if we consider this, if they don't allow him access and he has to get public defenders, then we, the public, now there, California taxpayers would be the ones that end up paying for it. Now, there's no evidence at this point to suggest that he did it to access any sort of inheritance, but you know, I suppose that that's something that you could ask as well. So there's that. Some comments on this: they should give him the money he was supposed to have already been provided prior to his parents' deaths. That money was supposed to have been in his possession already by law. Beyond that, until the case is over, he should not get another dime. Otherwise, they may as well make it legal to kill family for inheritance. Yeah, that's part of a concern moving forward when you think about these types of things, for sure. But that whole due process thing, it's kind of one of these things where you have to consider the due process is a real deal issue. That's something that you have to keep in mind. Let's hear from Wade in Baltimore in reference to this. Wade, good morning to you on WBAL.
15: Good morning, PJ. Thanks for taking my call.
14: Indeed.
15: Due process. My opinion, if I was his siblings, I'd say, let due process go head on. I ain't got nothing to do with you. I'm not helping you. Right, everybody's innocent until proven guilty and all this good stuff. But there's sometimes, you know, it just seems like there's more likely that he did or didn't do it. If it was me and it was my sibling in that predicament, I'd say, yeah, you know, good luck, get yourself a lawyer and see how it works out.
14: Yeah.
15: I mean, he's really going to get paid. He really wants to get money for, hey, I know I killed my parents, but, you know, they owe me money, and I don't normally say that. I am all about, you know, you deserve your rights, but, you know, if you're kind of hand stuck in the cookie jar when you get caught,
14: Like you said, for siblings, and it left unambiguous instructions in Nick Reiner's trust that was established back in 1993 that he was to receive half its money when he turned 30 and the rest at 35. So, and thank you for the call as always, Wade. So that's part of what their argument is over. But the filing says that Reiner never received the funds that he was entitled to at 30 and, that the trustee overseeing them since February, which is an attorney, has given a shifting series of excuses and justifications to deny Reiner the money, including concerns about Reiner's competence that have no bearing on a payout that is mandatory. But again, if he needs this and he needs it for the defense, they probably have to give it to him. But it just raises the question in these weird scenarios. And that Baltimore County one is another great example. Should there be levels of forfeiture or simply pauses even while something so serious is ongoing, and how that maybe should be vetted and handled? So who knows how it's going to happen, but it's interesting. Money is a lot of craziness that goes on for sure anytime money is involved.
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18: The Department of Justice has asked a federal judge to order Maryland to let investigators see voter rolls. It is a continuing pattern as President Trump claims voter fraud is rampant in states with Democratic majorities. Early voting begins Thursday morning in Maryland for the state's party primaries on June 23rd. And President Trump has ordered new airstrikes on Iran, claiming the leaders there are not willing to settle the conflict over his demand that they give up nuclear ambitions.
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14: All right, remote work, a lot of people love it. Some people are okay with it. Some people absolutely loathe it. And I think it feels like, at least just anecdotally, it feels like people who don't really like it are people that don't have the option to do it. There are some who do have the option to do it who don't necessarily like it. But more so, I feel like it's people who don't have the option to do it who have who maybe frown upon it. But there are some more studies coming out on remote work. Well, we've seen some other studies that have suggested that the remote work has shown that the quality of the work has been good. In many cases, that employees have put a lot more effort into the work that they do, and you've gotten more of a return on the investment effectively from those who put in that level of work. But it is absolutely soared in its popularity since COVID, and we've seen it kind of be a thing. And as much as we've talked about like gas tax holidays as a thing, I feel like a remote work holiday, it could be a thing as well for professions where you can do it. Employers can look at, hey, you know, while gas prices are high, we will let you, if we are doing a 5 days in the office during the week, we'll do 2 days that are remote. That can probably save you a pretty good amount of money if you commute every day from a considerable distance, and it might make sense for some of those places. But for remote work overall, though, a new study is suggesting that this practice has made workers more socially isolated, anxious, and depressed compared to people who work in person in offices and other settings. And I get that, and I understand it. If you think about your social life, a lot of your social life, if you consider how long it takes you to commute back and forth to work and how much time you spend at work. If a normal job, you spend 8 hours at work, and if it takes you a half hour or so to get to work and from work, you're spending roughly 10 hours. Let's just round it off, 10 hours to and from work. That's a considerable amount of time in the work space, in the work world. And you make friends there. You might go out after work for something or whatever it might be. So that plays a role in your work, life balance, perhaps, and you could make some friends there. If you aren't talking to anyone that you work with on a regular basis and you're at home and you're isolated, could you find yourself becoming depressed as a result? And this is a quote from an economist at the Federal Reserve Bank of New York, who is the main author of a new study here on this. Other studies have found that workers are willing to give up 4 to 10% of their earnings in order to have the ability to work remotely. So there is still a great desire for remote work. But she also found that her and her colleagues found that some people in remote jobs have seen a rise in hours spent alone during the workday and more visits to mental health care providers. Yeah. They said they have self-reflected, their self-reports has said they've talked about their own mental health in a negative way. They've talked about their own mental health in a negative way. So there is some downside to how this whole remote work can affect you. Now, for those of you who do remote work or have done it, did you encounter any of that? Or do you understand, at least from the foundation of this, where it could be coming from? Did it, was it one of those things that you, when you thought about this, did you say, you know what? I can see where that's coming from. I knew I wasn't going to be doing it permanently. So I never even really thought about the fact that this could be something that if I do this for an extended period of time, yeah, I might feel a little bit isolated. But the fact that I had to go back in maybe one day a week, or I knew that this was only going to be a temporary situation, it never psychologically was able to get to me. But is it something that you've done for a period of time? You said, I really can't get used to this because I'm in here by myself. There's no one to bounce ideas off of. You can give me a shout if you like, 410-467-WBAL or 410-467-9225. 58% rise in solo hours. Now, I can see that part of it. The water cooler talk, the gossip, things like that. You cut a lot of that out. But there's a 70% higher chance of a full day with zero human contact. Now, there are some people that probably look at that and say, lovely. I will love that. And might be some introverts out there that look at that and say, that is fantastic. I appreciate those moments of not having any human contact. But do you appreciate it because you don't have it? And then if it was thrust upon you and you had it, would you be yearning for the moment of, yeah, I wouldn't mind some human contact and interaction every now and again? Is this part of it? Remote workers not socializing more after hours to compensate, and friend time actually declines. That's something else that was found. Again, not that everybody has all of these work people, but think about that. A lot of people end up making friends with people that they work with, and you might find that lifelong friend, you might find a really good friend as people that you work with. And if you start breaking off those types of relationships, do you find yourself a bit more isolated? Say more anxiety and depression symptoms, more mental health visits, more psychiatric prescriptions even. You know, again, the worst outcomes of people living alone who saw mental health impacts nearly twice as severe. This is what some of the research has shown. And researchers say that offices should be made more attractive to draw people in voluntarily and not just mandate returns. Now, again, I think we've kind of gotten right back into the world of post-COVID, and we've regressed back to pre-2020 world when it comes to pretty much everything. So there's that. So I don't know that we have learned as many lessons. If you think about some of the videos that we were seeing, especially during the Doge world, some of the people who were working for the places like the Googles and the Twitters at the time and would show that they were going on the rooftops to do yoga, get their lattes, and some of these environments that were welcoming workplaces. And then they were met with backlash, and you don't see, I don't see at least, as much of that. But if we make the workplace more inviting, might that be something that people want to go to a little bit more? Maybe that plays a role in it as well. So that could be some of it as well. So, we'll see. Let's hear from Beth in Catonsville on this. Good afternoon to you, Beth. You're on WBAL.
0: Hey, TJ. I'm kind of currently in both situations. Now I'm on my way to work, but
3: remote workers not socializing more.
14: Turn your radio down for me. There you go.
0: Okay, I'm on my way to work from teleworking. We're fortunate enough that due to our situation, we have an exception to the rule that some of us have schedules that can do half days remote and half days within office. Some have switch weeks and all. So I kind of like both, the telework and going into the office, because we're not always seeing each other. I'm not totally, you know, in that all my coworkers are not in. Mm-hmm. Some are. So I get to see some of them some days and stuff. So I love both. I love teleworking at home because I have my home life and I'm not totally isolated in a sense. And then at work, I do go into the office and get that time, and I'm not there 24/7. I'm not there 8 days, 40 hours a week.
14: Yeah. You get to do the hybrid model. Now, if you had to choose one or the other, which one would you choose? Would you go full remote with really no access to the other people, or would you go into the office full time if you had to choose one or the other?
0: Oh, if I had to choose, there's no question about that, the remote. Hmm. I mean, that's because I can get my social life, don't tell my bosses, but I can socialize at home, you know, and we have virtual meetings. Mm-hmm. You know, so you're still in touch with that. Yeah. It'd be a whole different world if you didn't have those virtual meetings, just met by telephonically. Yeah. So that's another. But to me, you know, I can do the. I don't need 8 hours of. people, I got my people at home.
14: Yeah, thank you for the call, Beth.
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2: You've accidentally cut your daughter's bangs unevenly. 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
7: ABC News, I'm Dave Packer. The U.S. and Iran trading strikes for the second day in a row. The Pentagon says multiple targets were hit, including Iranian air defenses and communication systems. And Iran firing back, again taking aim at U.S. allies in the region. American forces intercepting missiles bound for Jordan.
8: President Trump renewing his threat to target Iran's power plants and bridges, warning Iran will pay the price for taking too long to negotiate a peace deal.
9: They keep tapping us along. They keep playing us for suckers.
8: A top Iranian official threatening to expand the war, saying of the U.S., we are not afraid of fighting losers.
7: ABC's Martha Raddatz. Inflation making a comeback as the Iran war pushes oil and gas prices higher, the consumer price index surging 4.2% over the last year. Billionaire Bill Gates voluntarily appearing before Congress Wednesday for a closed-door hearing over his relationship with Jeffrey Epstein. Gates has called it, quote, a mistake. This is ABC News.
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11: The Department of Justice has asked a federal judge to order Maryland to let investigators see voter rolls. It is a continuing pattern as President Trump claims voter fraud is rampant in states with Democratic majorities. Early voting begins Thursday morning in Maryland for the state's party primaries on June 23rd. And President Trump has ordered new airstrikes on Iran, claiming the leaders there are not willing to settle the conflict over his demand they give up nuclear ambitions.
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12: Overnight, there's some bridge maintenance work scheduled across the Chesapeake Bay Bridge in the eastbound direction. The eastbound span will be closed overnight due to this bridge maintenance work, so you will see two-way traffic operations in effect in the westbound span to help alleviate any possible traffic delays until 5 a.m. I'm Tony Thornton, WBAL News Radio 1090 and FM 101.5.
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15: Weather. With the high humidity, areas of fog could form into Thursday morning. That's going to add to the heat as the day goes on. We'll climb into the mid-90s, yet it's going to feel like the low 100s with the heat index. Watching the late afternoon and evening for a couple brief thunderstorms that could be briefly strong as they come through. Friday will be just as hot, and we could see more showers and storms in the afternoon and evening. I'm meteorologist Ava Marie on WBAL News Radio 1090 and FM 101.5.
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6: Hello, hello, hello. It's Wednesday. Lots of things to talk about today. I want to revisit a brief conversation I had towards the end of my show yesterday in regards to the election outcomes in Maine, now that we have some more numbers and also more polling numbers for the general election. And I also want to visit this conversation in the theme of where do we go wrong here in the state of Maryland when it comes to our education system and outcomes. And but let's kick it off with the latest on Iran. And my question here is, are we at a turning point or just stuck in the middle? Do you trust Donald Trump's words or his actions? Because I think that's becoming one of the most important questions in this entire conflict that we are in with Iran. And maybe that's the key to understanding where we are right now, not just with Iran, but with the way President Trump communicates. And as we know now, right, a U.S. Apache helicopter went down near the Strait of Hormuz, and initial reporting suggested it collided with an Iranian drone. And President Trump immediately blamed Iran. And CENTCOM responded, and Trump as well, with airstrikes targeting radar sites, surveillance systems, air defense assets. And then Iran launched attacks in Bahrain and Kuwait. And despite all of this, this ceasefire technically still remains in place, right? Which sounds a little ridiculous when you say it out loud. Because if we're trying to negotiate peace, why are people still shooting at each other? Why is that? And here's a little bit from ABC News, John Carl, who spoke with President Trump, and this is what he said.
7: The president made it clear to me that these U.S. strikes on Iran are specifically in response to Iran's downing of that Apache helicopter. He does not see this as the beginning of a major new offensive against the Iranians. This is a response to what they did with our helicopter last night, the president told me, and I believe the response should be very strong, very powerful, and that's what this one is. Now, as he said that, though, immediately talking about how powerful the response was, he brought up the peace deal that he is trying to negotiate with the Iranians. It seemed clear to me that even as he was ordering U.S. attacks on Iran, he still believes he can get a peace deal with the Iranians.
6: So do you think we'll get a peace deal? Do you think that, we're still in some sort of ceasefire? Do you believe it will not become a major, large-scale offensive? Here's a little bit more from Trump just moments ago in the White House.
8: We're going to be attacking them, very hard.
9: You're resuming bombing?
8: We are. Based on the helicopter, I guess we have the right to do that. You know, they shot down a very, very incredible, actually an incredible machine. And at first they said they didn't do it. Then they admitted they did. It's sort of easy because we have the bomb. We actually have the bomb. Got very lucky that bomb didn't explode.
6: Yeah, he was talking about the drone there and that there wasn't any more damage to the helicopter. Man, the rescue was phenomenal, don't you think? With that autonomous boat. But here's my thought here. If Iran wants a deal, if Iran wants sanctions relief, if Iran wants frozen assets released, if Iran wants a deal, why attack a helicopter? Why attack ships? Why continue poking the bear? And here's a bigger question. Who made the call to begin with? Because one of the strangest parts of this entire conflict is, and we keep hearing this, that we really don't know who's running Iran right now. We obliterated the first tier of leaders, the second, the third. We've been speaking with different people, we keep hearing, right? Trump says leadership has, their leadership has been decimated. Rubio says their leadership has been decimated. So if it's true, then who ordered this? Was it Iranian leadership? Was it the Revolutionary Guard? Was it a rogue commander? You know, I didn't hear any of those type of questions in the press briefing. I should have been there. Was it somebody trying to derail negotiations? Or was it an accident that spiraled into another round of retaliation? Because that answer matters, I think. Was it just some rogue person who just wants to stir the pot and keep us going at it, at each other? And maybe the bigger question sitting underneath all of this is not about Iran. Maybe it's about Donald Trump. How much attention should we be paying to what Trump says versus what Trump actually does, his actions? Because let's be honest, some days it feels like we get three different messages before lunchtime. One Truth Social post or a tweet says negotiations are going great. We're near a deal. Another suggests there could be more military action. Then a reporter asks a question and we get a completely different answer by 2 o'clock. And yet, when you step back and look at the actual actions, negotiations continue, right? The blockade remains. Pressure continues. Limited strikes are happening. But we haven't seen the massive escalation many people predicted. So, are Trump's, so I'm asking you, are Trump's words part of the strategy? The lines are open, 410-467-WBAL, or you can also text me at the greensolutionsremodeling.com text line at 410-467-9225. Because, look, I know some people are going to say or have said, this guy is all over the place. And then there are other folks that says, no, this is intentional. This is the way Donald Trump operates. Is this what people call 4D chess, where uncertainty itself becomes leverage? Where Iran doesn't know what happens next? That the media doesn't know what happens next? That American allies don't know what happens next? And maybe that's exactly the point, right? Because uncertainty can be a weapon when I think about it. Not knowing what comes next can create pressure. Not knowing can force caution. Not knowing can create leverage. Or maybe it's just confusion. Maybe it's just confusion. Which brings me to another question. Would you rather have a president who tells us exactly what he's going to do, exactly when he's going to do it, and exactly where he's going to do it? Because I hear that from a lot of people. We got to know. We got to know. What's the end game? What's going to happen next? Because it all sounds great in theory. It sounds great in theory. But military strategy, I think, I'm no military expert. I'm just a military brat whose father was an officer for 20 years, spending many years in the Middle East. But I would say military strategy often depends on surprise. The question is, what point does strategic ambiguity become confusion? Where is that line for you? And does Trump cross it? So I'd love to hear your thoughts. And when we come back, I have some more sound bites I want to play. I want to go through what Trump posted last night as well. Which people are like, oh my God, how could he do that? But maybe that's all part of the plan. Again, the lines are open, 410-467-WBAL or 410-467-9225. When we come back, I'll take your calls and read your messages. 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
17: The Department of Justice has asked a federal judge to order Maryland to let investigators see voter rolls. It is a continuing pattern as President Trump claims voter fraud is rampant in states with Democratic majorities. Early voting begins Thursday morning in Maryland for the state's party primaries on June 23rd. And President Trump has ordered new airstrikes on Iran, claiming the leaders there are not willing to settle the conflict over his demand they give up nuclear ambitions.
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6: All right, if you're just joining us, we've been talking about the latest developments in the Iran conflict after the U.S. Apache helicopter went down in the Strait of Hormuz. And President Trump blamed Iran. The U.S. responded with strikes on radar surveillance and air defense sites. And, of course, then Iran launched attacks in Bahrain and Kuwait. And somehow, despite all of that, we're still told there is a ceasefire in place, which brings me back to the question we've been kicking around. If both sides are supposedly negotiating peace, especially Iran. We're told Iran wants to come to the table here. Why are we still taking shots? Why are they still taking shots? Why do they come after a helicopter? And maybe the bigger question is, who exactly is making that decision in Iran right now? Because we are repeatedly told that much of Iran's leadership structure has been weakened or removed. So when something like this happens, who ordered it? Who ordered it? Was it from the Revolutionary Guard? Is it someone trying to sabotage negotiations? Or is it an accident? Because depending on that answer, we may be looking at a different situation than many people realize. And maybe the other part that fascinates me here is maybe the biggest story is in Iran. Maybe it's Donald Trump, because I keep hearing from people saying, like, oh, don't listen to Donald Trump. Watch what he does. And honestly, Yeah, actions do matter. And it's becoming harder and harder to question, you know, and to ignore. Because one day it's like negotiations are going well. The next day he posts something that sounds like he's ready to escalate. And then he tells reporters a deal may be just days away. But maybe that's all part of his plan, the strategy, a 4D chess game, right? To get us on our toes and throw everyone off. And maybe it's all about the element of surprise. What would you rather have? Back and forth, you know, texts and tweets and messages? Or would you like and prefer the element of surprise? Let's go to the phone lines here. Let's bring on Lee from Baltimore. Thanks for calling in, Lee. What do you make of the latest?
18: Hey, Sister Angela, how you feeling today?
6: I am good.
18: Awesome. Hey, I'd rather not say anything. I'd rather them not say anything at all, because at this point, you're just confusing people.
6: Yeah.
18: I mean,
6: or getting people mad.
18: Exactly. Mm-hmm. And according to the president, earlier he said that Iran needs to sign a piece of paper, mm-hmm. a piece of paper saying that they're not going to develop any nuclear weapon.
6: Mm-hmm.
18: Now, if they did sign that piece of paper, who's to say that they still won't, you know, try to and make a nuclear weapon? I don't think a piece of paper is going to stop them. And honestly, I'll be even more forward with you. Mm-hmm. Who is going to sign that piece of paper if everything's been destroyed? If everything's been destroyed and decimated, who is signing a piece of paper? If we're in a ceasefire, why are missiles still flying? Mm-hmm. And quite frankly, gas prices are down. The Strait of Hormuz is open or closed by chance?
6: Yeah, well, I mean, there are apparent reports that some ships are actually making it out. So, but it's technically still on a standstill.
18: Yeah, I feel like this at this point. Gas prices were just super high, mm-hmm. and then it just went super down. Mm-hmm. I mean, I felt like I just been robbed, you know. But hey, it is what it is, and hopefully they stop saying a lot of things. I mean, according to the military, I don't think they would tell you everything.
6: No.
18: But I think they just need to just stick with one thing and just say that instead of confusing people, because it's now you're making me like, oh, I can't trust you, and I can't believe anything you say. So, you know, I don't know at this point. I really don't know what's going on. And I like when callers call as if they were in the room behind closed doors and know exactly the conversations. It just makes me laugh.
6: Yeah. Thank you very much, Lee. I appreciate your comments. And that's the thing. Maybe all of this is part of the strategy to confuse us, but I think it also irritates some people. And when you hear stuff like 4 to 6 weeks deadline, this is going to be short term, you know, people stick to that and then get obviously upset. But maybe that's the plan. So, again, would you rather not hear any updates 24/7 and be okay and trust the military? Because, look, I think most of us can agree. We don't trust Iran. We don't trust anything they say. And plus, we don't even know who's in charge. But the back and forth and getting 5 tweets before noon and then something else by 2 o'clock, it does get people a little angry, doesn't it? Let's go to the phone lines. Maybe Joe can answer that for me. Joe from Middle River, thanks for calling in. What are your thoughts here?
19: My thoughts, honestly, is Trump doesn't have a clue. I think he's too wrapped up in his own ego to admit that he doesn't have a clue and to ask people in his cabinet and his council for help. Because, I mean, let's look at that. He has actually said he knows more about the Middle East than any and all generals. Do you remember that?
6: Mm-hmm.
19: Okay. You know, I think that he is too wrapped up to admit that he doesn't know what he's doing. And he's in way over his head.
6: Well, don't you think that's why you put people in position that can help you make decisions? I mean,
19: doesn't.
6: Who do you trust more right now, Marco Rubio or Donald Trump, or Marco Rubio and Pete Hegseth?
19: Of the three of them, mm-hmm. and this is only marginal,
6: mm-hmm.
19: I would have to say Marco Rubio.
6: Yeah. Thank
19: but
6: Yeah, thank you very much, Joe. And this is what I love to hear from you. So Joe says he's saying that Donald Trump is clueless, and that's why we are hearing all this stuff. But I would also look at it the other way too, because I've heard from other people this is part of his strategy, the confusion, the element of surprise, throwing people off. So what are your thoughts here? The lines are open, 410-467-WBAL, or you can also text me at the greensolutionsremodeling.com text line at 410-467-9225. Then there's this whole West Wing clip. Trump posted last night a famous scene from President Bartlet debating whether a proportional response is enough after an attack on Americans. And this comes after U.S. Central Command posted, and let me read the post here from CENTCOM. It says, CENTCOM forces began launching self-defense strikes against Iran at 5 p.m. Eastern Standard Time today at the Commander-in-Chief's direction in response to yesterday's downing of a U.S. Army Apache helicopter. The mission is proportional response to unjustified Iranian aggression. And then... then there was another comment. He was responding to someone asking, the mission is a proportional response? Question mark. Like asking, like, can you describe this to me? And the simplest version for him. I have to say this was a pretty smart tweet. Some people love it. Some people hate it. But he used this West Wing clip. And that's, like I said, it's where President Bartlet debates about proportional response and how should we handle it with this attack. So I love to play this soundbite when we come back. And I also want to hear your reaction. Do you like this post? Did you hate it? Was it entertainment? Was it inappropriate for you? Some people say the world affairs are not television shows. And others would say, well, how different is this to like a meme to educate people? So I love to hear your thoughts. We're going to continue this conversation. If you want to chime in, the number here is 410-467-WBAL, or you can also text me at the greensolutionsremodeling.com text line at 410-467-9225.
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25: Well,
0: I finally did it. I opened a 401k.
1: So you're giving up? Just like that?
0: Giving up on what?
1: On getting an inheritance from a distant relative.
0: Don't you think if there were a billionaire in the family, we'd know about it by now?
1: Listen to me. We are one phone call away from riding horses on our own private polo grounds. One call from christening yachts, having a butler, using summer as a verb.
0: How do you figure?
1: Look, everyone's got a rich uncle somewhere. It's statistics. So the best thing you can do is just prepare for the inevitable.
0: Right. Which is why I thought maybe it would be smart to take control of my finances. You know, start using a budget, get out of debt, set some retirement goals.
1: Budgets? Debt?
2: Leading another round of airstrikes on Iran, U.S. Central Command says the attacks hit targets that posed a threat to U.S. forces and international commercial ships transiting regional waters. Iran says it closed the Strait of Hormuz in response, but CENTCOM denies that. ABC News National Security and Defense Analyst Mick Mulroy.
3: Iran's likely to respond not just against U.S. military locations, but potentially against our Gulf allies and their energy infrastructure, which, of course, would drive the energy crisis up even further.
2: And those higher energy prices brought on by the war in Iran showing up. Wednesday's inflation report, consumer price index rising 4.2% annually in May. That's the highest in 3 years. Reaction from President Trump.
4: I love the inflation. You know why? Because as soon as this war is over, you know, I can say it now, something you didn't know. Do you know we've been taking out millions of barrels of oil? Nobody knows it. You know who doesn't know about it? Iran until right now.
2: An urgent warning from an AI creator. Get it under control. Now, Dario Amode, the CEO and co-founder of AI giant Anthropic, telling ABC News he's concerned about the future of everyone if government regulation is not instituted, and he believes the United States must set an example.
7: If we are the ones who are leading in AI, which I think we should continue to do, then it is easier to get our adversaries to agree to at least some minimal amount of restraint. I don't think we're going to get a lot. I don't trust China at all.
2: NBA Finals Game 4. They were down 29 points behind the San Antonio Spurs, and then the New York Knicks erupted, came from behind to win 107-106.
8: That's it. It's over. The greatest comeback in NBA playoff history. The Knicks pull off the miracle comeback and lead it 3-1. Now one win away from a title.
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2: Bill Gates says he never should have met with Jeffrey Epstein. The Microsoft founder meeting behind closed doors with House lawmakers about his relationship with the late sex offender. Democrat Robert Garcia was there.
29: Mr. Gates was aware that Jeffrey Epstein had been convicted and for a horrific crime and continued to interact with him to seek money for his foundation. And I think that, obviously, I think we would agree was a horrific judgment call. Mr. Gates also was very clear that he was never introduced to women or girls or anyone underage by Mr. Epstein.
2: Two court clerks in Utah facing federal charges accused of helping immigrants illegally evade ICE.
30: The four-count indictment charges the municipal court clerks with obstruction and conspiring to transport and harbor illegal aliens. Federal prosecutors say when they learned that immigration enforcement officers were at their Logan, Utah courthouse, clerks Jennifer Joma and Lauren Morrow looked up the names on that day's docket to determine who might be an ICE target. Prosecutors say one person ICE had hoped to arrest was let out a back door of the courthouse by the two clerks, while others said to be in the country illegally were also let out of the building without ICE noticing.
2: ABC's Stephen Portnoy. Little more about AI. Robots trying to learn tasks like grasping a cup will get lessons from a human wearing an ultrasound wristband that captures movement of muscles, tendons, and ligaments. MIT researchers hope the tool will help robots gain dexterity. Dave Packer, ABC News.
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11: There's some midday construction activity scheduled by the Maryland Department of Transportation State Highway Administration. The long-term construction project is scheduled to resume on the outer loop of the Beltway between Stevenson Road and Reisterstown Road, expecting single and possible double lane closures from 9 a.m. until 3 o'clock in the afternoon. 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
13: Weather. With the high humidity, areas of fog could form into Thursday morning. That's going to add to the heat as the day goes on. We'll climb into the mid-90s, yet it's going to feel like the low 100s with the heat index. Watching the late afternoon and evening for a couple brief thunderstorms that could be briefly strong as they come through. Friday will be just as hot, and we could see more showers and storms in the afternoon and evening. I'm meteorologist Ava Marie on WBAL News Radio 1090 and FM 101.
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0: ABC News, I'm Dave Packer. Ramped up attacks in the Middle East, the U.S. unleashing another round of strikes on Iran for the second day in a row. Iran fired back at neighboring U.S. allies, setting off alerts in Jordan and Kuwait. President Trump now threatening to bomb Iran Thursday if they don't agree to a deal. ABC News National Security and Defense Analyst Mick Mulroy was Deputy Assistant Secretary of Defense for the Middle East.
1: Hopefully, as the U.S. intended on this, this pushes them to the table and not away from it.
0: The escalation comes as the war is blamed for soaring prices, with inflation surpassing 4% for the first time in 3 years. And the market's taking a big hit Wednesday, the Dow tumbling 953 points, the NASDAQ and the S&P 500 also down. The trial is underway for the man accused of setting one of the most destructive wildfires in California history. Jonathan Rinder Kanesht has pleaded not guilty to starting the Palisades Fire in Los Angeles. This is ABC News.
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4: There's some midday construction activity scheduled by the Maryland Department of Transportation State Highway Administration. The long-term construction project is scheduled to resume on the outer loop of the Beltway between Stevenson Road and Reisterstown Road, expecting single and possible double lane closures from 9 a.m. until 3 o'clock in the afternoon. 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
5: Weather. With the high humidity, watch for patches of fog into early Thursday. It's going to be even hotter with highs in the mid-90s, with the humidity making it feel like it's in the low 100s. Brief thunderstorms possible later in the day, but they could be briefly intense when they come through. Friday will be just as hot in the mid-90s, and there could be more showers and storms in the afternoon and evening. I'm meteorologist Ava Marie on WBAL News Radio 1090 and FM 101.5.
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10: From ABC News. I'm Dave Packer. The U.S. and Iran training strikes for the second day in a row. The Pentagon says multiple targets were hit, including Iranian air defenses and communication systems. And Iran firing back, again taking aim at U.S. allies in the region. American forces intercepting missiles bound for Jordan. Overnight, President Trump issuing basically using an expletive and threatening to bomb the blank out of Iran if Iran doesn't sign an agreement ahead of the strikes.
11: President Trump renewing his threat to target Iran's power plants and bridges, warning Iran will pay the price for taking too long to negotiate a peace deal.
12: They keep tapping us along. They keep playing us for suckers.
11: A top Iranian official threatening to expand the war, saying of the U.S., we are not afraid of fighting losers.
10: Iranian state run media reporting strikes and explosions near bases and ports in western Iran and claiming that the Strait of Hormuz is now completely closed, something U.S. CENTCOM denies. Inflation making a comeback as the Iran war pushes oil and gas prices higher, the consumer price index surging 4.2% over the last year.
13: Moody's Analytics estimates now that the typical household has paid some $510 extra in fuel expenses since this war began. Americans also paying more for food and travel. The numbers showing that airline fares jumped nearly 27%. Also big jumps in the prices of tomatoes, coffee, ground beef. And that is on top of overall grocery costs already up about 25% in the last 5 years.
10: ABC's Selena Wang, billionaire Bill Gates voluntarily appearing before Congress Wednesday, a closed-door hearing over his relationship with Jeffrey Epstein. Gates called it a, quote, mistake. Congressman Robert Garcia heard the testimony.
14: I think we would agree was a horrific judgment call. Mr. Gates also was very clear that he was never introduced to women or girls or anyone underage by Mr. Epstein.
10: You're listening to ABC News.
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17: In Barcelona, a blessing as Pope Leo held Mass at Spain's famed Sagrada Familia. Wednesday, inside the vast light-infused church, among those in attendance were Spain's King Felipe and Prime Minister Pedro Sanchez. The pontiff also inaugurated the newest of Sagrada Familia's soaring geometric spires that makes the world's modernist marvel designed by Antonio Gaudi the world's tallest church. A terrifying scene inside a Chicago iconic park this week, a cross lit on fire. The symbol of hate desecrating the lakefront urban escape shocked Chicagoans. Chicago police do have a person of interest, someone seen fleeing the scene Tuesday around the time of the incident, but they're treating it as an arson investigation until they have enough evidence to bring hate crime charges. Father Michael Flager of St. Sabina told ABC TV Chicago station there's no mistaking what this means.
18: It was so premeditated. You made this cross somewhere, you carried it, got it downtown, you put it in one of the most visible spots in Chicago, and then you set it afire.
17: The FBI has also been brought in to investigate. Meanwhile, Father Flager says that the faith community of St. Sabina will offer a $10,000 reward for information that leads to an arrest. And a nail biter in Madison Square Garden, the New York Knicks set a record for the biggest NBA Finals comeback, rallying to a 107-106 win in Game 4. Dave Packer, ABC News.
8: And Gillette Aviles.
19: It stays until a final agreement can be reached. So it seems like both sides are saying we're cooperating while still holding some leverage.
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19: 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It was smaller, but around 5% of filers reported no tax on tips.
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20: Overnight, there's some bridge maintenance work scheduled across the Chesapeake Bay Bridge in the eastbound direction. The eastbound span will be closed overnight due to this bridge maintenance work, so you will see two-way traffic operations in effect in the westbound span to help alleviate any possible traffic delays until 5 a.m. I'm Tony Thornton, WBAL News Radio, 1090 and FM 101.5.
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22: Weather. With the high humidity, areas of fog could form into Thursday morning. That's going to add to the heat as the day goes on. We'll climb into the mid-90s, yet it's going to feel like the low 100s with the heat index. Watching the late afternoon and evening for a couple brief thunderstorms that could be briefly strong as they come through. Friday will be just as hot, and we could see more showers and storms in the afternoon and evening. I'm meteorologist Ava Marie on WBAL News Radio 1090 and FM 101.5.
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0: threatening to expand the war, saying of the U.S., we are not afraid of fighting losers.
1: ABC's Martha Raddatz. Inflation making a comeback as the Iran war pushes oil and gas prices higher, the consumer price index surging 4.2% over the last year. Billionaire Bill Gates voluntarily appearing before Congress Wednesday for a closed-door hearing over his relationship with Jeffrey Epstein. Gates has called it, quote, a mistake. This is ABC News.
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4: Temperatures either at or above 20 degrees above average.
2: Reports you can rely on to stay ahead of the storm.
5: Storms are moving into the east at about 30 miles an hour.
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6: There's some midday construction activities scheduled by the Maryland Department of Transportation State Highway Administration. The long-term construction project is scheduled to resume on the outer loop of the Beltway between Stevenson Road and Reisterstown Road, expecting single and possible double-lane closures from 9 a.m. until 3 o'clock in the afternoon. 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
8: Weather. With the high humidity, areas of fog could form into Thursday morning. That's going to add to the heat as the day goes on. We'll climb into the mid-90s, yet it's going to feel like the low 100s with the heat index. Watching the late afternoon and evening for a couple brief thunderstorms that could be briefly strong as they come through. Friday will be just as hot, and we could see more showers and storms in the afternoon and evening. I'm meteorologist Ava Marie on WBAL News Radio 1090 and FM 101.5.
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19: From ABC News, I'm Dave Packard. The U.S. says tonight's strikes in Iran have concluded, but Iran doesn't seem to be finished retaliating. America's air allies are feeling the heat. Kuwait's military announcing that air defense systems are currently intercepting hostile aerial targets. And although CENTCOM denies it, Iran is saying that it's shut down the Strait of Hormuz. ABC News national security and defense analyst Mick Mulroy.
20: That might mean they're also laying naval mines, which can be very problematic. And the other shoe to drop is they haven't initiated the Houthis to start trying to obstruct traffic in the Red Sea and the Bab el-Mandeb, which is another maritime choke point, which would further exacerbate the very issue that the United States is most concerned about, and that is the restriction on the global energy supply.
19: Which has already sent fuel prices higher and now is showing up in the latest inflation data. The consumer price index showing a 4.2% rise over a year ago, the biggest increase in 3 years. Higher prices not just for gas, but for groceries and clothing. Get used to it, says Stephen Cates at Bankrate.
21: I think that we may start to settle, you know, into a bit of a high level, higher for longer here. So I don't think that we're necessarily going to keep accelerating at this pace, but we're going to have inflation that's elevated for the duration of this conflict.
19: The latest high-profile person to testify before Congress about his connection with Jeffrey Epstein says he has regrets.
22: Microsoft co-founder Bill Gates on Capitol Hill.
23: I hope my testimony is helpful.
22: To answer questions in a closed hearing about his relationship with convicted sex offender Jeffrey Epstein, Gates admitting to lawmakers it was a grave error in judgment to not look into Epstein's background more fully.
19: ABC's Pierre Thomas. A second night of violence in Northern Ireland. Police blasting water cannons tonight at protesters who set small fires and hurled rocks and bricks and bottles at them over a brutal stabbing by a Sudan man on a Belfast street. You're listening to ABC News.
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3: Last week, California held its primary, but it took until this week to see who would be on the ballot in November's general election. ABC Chief White House Correspondent Mary Bruce has details on the governor's race.
13: That matchup is taking shape as well. This is the race to succeed Governor Gavin Newsom. Steve Hilton, a former Fox News commentator backed by Trump, advancing to the general election there, where he will face off against former Biden cabinet secretary Javier Becerra.
3: You may remember a few weeks ago when there were fears that a chemical tank at an aerospace company in Orange County, California would explode, causing tens of thousands of people to evacuate. The threat has since subsided, but now a federal investigation is underway.
14: Federal agents arrived at GKN Aerospace in Garden Grove executing a federal search warrant. First Assistant U.S. Attorney Bill Asaley says his office, along with the FBI and EPA, are looking for possible violations of the company.
17: We have an obligation to figure out whether any crimes are committed.
14: A tank with 6,500 gallons of a highly toxic chemical became unstable last month, causing the tank to heat up, posing a risk of a massive explosion. Eventually, the tank cracked, allowing pressure to release and the danger subsided. Alex Stone, ABC News.
3: A lawsuit wants to stop this Sunday's UFC fight at the White House from happening, claiming there are permit issues. The Trump administration told a judge that the lawsuit was filed by people who, quote, believe that they have superior taste. Dave Packer, ABC News.
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29: There's some midday construction activities scheduled by the Maryland Department of Transportation State Highway Administration. The long-term construction project is scheduled to resume on the outer loop of the Beltway between Stevenson Road and Reisterstown Road, expecting single and possible double-lane closures from 9 a.m. until 3 o'clock in the afternoon. 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
31: Weather. With the high humidity, watch for patches of fog into early Thursday. It's going to be even hotter with highs in the mid-90s, with the humidity making it feel like it's in the low 100s. Brief thunderstorms possible later in the day, but they could be briefly intense when they come through. Friday will be just as hot in the mid-90s, and there could be more showers and storms in the afternoon and evening. I'm meteorologist Ava Marie on WBAL News Radio 1090 and FM 101.5.
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2: ABC News, I'm Dave Packer. The USS Tonight strikes in Iran have concluded, but Iran continuing to target U.S. allies. Kuwait's military announcing that air defense systems are currently intercepting hostile aerial targets. ABC News national security and defense analyst Mick Mulroy.
3: Iran's likely to respond not just against U.S. military locations, but potentially against our Gulf allies and their energy infrastructure, which, of course, would drive the energy crisis up even further.
2: The consumer price index showing a 4.2% rise over a year ago, biggest increase in 3 years.

0: and Brian Neiman, TJ Smith.
1: Only thing constant is change, but we are not getting any of that, right? It's just the same old, same old. What a mess.
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2: Overnight, there's some bridge maintenance work scheduled across the Chesapeake Bay Bridge in the eastbound direction. The eastbound span will be closed overnight due to this bridge maintenance work, so you will see two-way traffic operations in effect in the westbound span to help alleviate any possible traffic delays until 5 a.m. I'm Tony Thornton, WBAL News Radio 1090 and FM 101.5.
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3: Weather. With the high humidity, areas of fog could form into Thursday morning. That's going to add to the heat as the day goes on. We'll climb into the mid-90s, yet it's going to feel like the low 100s with the heat index. Watching the late afternoon and evening for a couple brief thunderstorms that could be briefly strong as they come through. Friday will be just as hot, and we could see more showers and storms in the afternoon and evening. I'm meteorologist Ava Marie on WBAL News Radio 1090 and FM 101.5.
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4: The president, you would think, would be a little bit smarter than this. 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
0: C4 and Brian Neiman. 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
6: It seemed as if there was coming to, if not a conclusion, at least the beginning of a conclusion, where you had the blockade that was in place, at least for a couple of days then. Then you had the talk of maybe, you know, them lifting the blockade.
0: Cutting through the talking points and asking the tough questions. Miss a minute, miss a lot. C4 and Brian Neiman.
6: The fact that there was, you know, legislation fighting each other or potentially politics involved because of running for office against each other, that's why we are where we are.
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0: Okay, gang. So, chances are there'll never be an emergency ever, ever again.
1: Mm-hmm.
0: But, just in case, let's talk about a plan.
1: Okay.
0: So, who's gonna do what? Anyone? Yeah, okay, perfect. We'll figure it out as we go. So, who is going to grab the go bag?
2: What's a go bag?
1: It is a bag we do not have that is filled with things we really, really need in an emergency.
2: Guess we won't have to worry about it then.
0: Ah, good point. So, we all know who to call if something happens then, right?
2: I'd have to call Jill, Devin, Melissa, Karen, and Bruce.
1: And I will try to call all of you, but Greg doesn't have a cell phone. 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
0: No doubt.
1: And Julie will be on the phone with Jill, Devin, Melissa, Karen, and Bruce.
0: Well, this is great. I am so glad that we don't have a plan.
1: I know.
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11: From ABC News, I'm Dave Packer. The U.S. and Iran training strikes for the second day in a row. The Pentagon says multiple targets were hit, including Iranian air defenses and communication systems. And Iran firing back, again taking aim at U.S. allies in the region. American forces intercepting missiles bound for Jordan. Overnight, President Trump issuing basically using an expletive and threatening to bomb the blank out of Iran if Iran doesn't sign an agreement ahead of the strikes.
12: President Trump renewing his threat to target Iran's power plants and bridges, warning Iran will pay the price for taking too long to negotiate a peace deal.
13: They keep tapping us along. They keep playing us for suckers.
12: A top Iranian official threatening to expand the war, saying of the U.S., we are not afraid of fighting losers.
11: Iranian state run media reporting strikes and explosions near bases and ports in western Iran and claiming that the Strait of Hormuz is now completely closed, something U.S. CENTCOM denies. Inflation making a comeback as the Iran war pushes oil and gas prices higher, the consumer price index surging 4.2% over the last year.
14: Moody's Analytics estimates now that the typical household has paid some $510 extra in fuel expenses since this war began. Americans also paying more for food and travel. The number showing that airline fares jumped nearly 27%. Also big jumps in the prices of tomatoes, coffee, ground beef. And that is on top of overall grocery costs already up about 25% in the last 5 years.
11: ABC Selena Wang, billionaire Bill Gates voluntarily appearing before Congress Wednesday, a closed-door hearing over his relationship with Jeffrey Epstein. Gates called it a, quote, mistake. Congressman Robert Garcia heard the testimony.
15: I think we would agree was a horrific judgment call. Mr. Gates also was very clear that he was never introduced to women or girls or anyone underage by Mr. Epstein.
11: You're listening to ABC News.
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11: In Barcelona, a blessing as Pope Leo held Mass at Spain's famed Sagrada Familia. Wednesday, inside the vast light-infused church, among those in attendance were Spain's King Felipe and Prime Minister Pedro Sanchez. The pontiff also inaugurated the newest of Sagrada Familia's soaring geometric spires that makes the world's modernist marvel designed by Antonio Gaudi the world's tallest church. A terrifying scene inside a Chicago iconic park this week, a cross lit on fire. The symbol of hate desecrating the lakefront urban escape shocked Chicagoans. Chicago police do have a person of interest, someone seen fleeing the scene Tuesday around the time of the incident, but they're treating it as an arson investigation until they have enough evidence to bring hate crime charges. Father Michael Flager of St. Sabina told ABC TV Chicago station there's no mistaking what this means.
18: It was so premeditated. You made this cross somewhere, you carried it, got it downtown, you put it in one of the most visible spots in Chicago, and then you set it afire.
11: The FBI has also been brought in to investigate. Meanwhile, Father Flager says that the faith community of St. Sabina will offer a $10,000 reward for information that leads to an arrest. And a nail biter in Madison Square Garden, the New York Knicks set a record for the biggest NBA Finals comeback, rallying to a 107-106 win in Game 4. Dave Packer, ABC News.
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20: There's some midday construction activities scheduled by the Maryland Department of Transportation State Highway Administration. The long-term construction project is scheduled to resume on the outer loop of the Beltway between Stevenson Road and Reisterstown Road, expecting single and possible double-lane closures from 9 a.m. until 3 o'clock in the afternoon. 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
21: Weather.
22: A warm and muggy start to the morning with temperatures in the low 70s. Later on today, those numbers soar into the mid-90s with heat index values between 100 and 105. We're also watching for the chance of widely scattered thunderstorms to pop up during the peak heating of the day. And one or two of those storms may be on the strong to severe side and capable of producing damaging wind or even large hail. Meanwhile, tonight, most of the activity will wind down with a low down near 74 degrees. I'm meteorologist Alina Lee.
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0: And thank you for waking up with us on WBAL TV 11 News today. We'll get to all of our headlines in just a moment.
1: My hair is growing by the second. It is so humid out.
0: Girl, I could not get comfortable last night. It was so hot and humid, and the air would come on, and then it still felt sticky. And this morning when I stepped outside, I was like, good grief.
1: I know. Yeah. I was sitting in here cold with a sweatshirt on, but then it was humid, so I was like, I need to, I don't know.
0: Let's check
1: in with meteorologist Alina Lee with your first cup forecast. It is an alert weather day today.
2: Yeah, I'm glad you guys are finding some humor in it because, you know, later on today, the storms that we could see fire up could become dangerous. So severe weather possible this afternoon. We're tracking a little bit of rain right now on live radar, but it is dying as it passes in closer to northern parts of the state. So nothing to worry about now, but it is warm to start and very humid. Temperature-wise, 70s for many of us across the state, with the exceptions just to the south and west in the 60s. But it's 75 degrees at the Inner Harbor, 73. At BWI Marshall. We'll likely get into the 90s this afternoon, perhaps mid-90s for your high temperatures, and note the alert day icons up from noon all the way past 6 p.m. There is going to be a heat advisory that goes in effect from 11 a.m. to noon. We'll talk about who is under that advisory and how long this heat will linger, along with those storm chances. We'll break it all down for you in your full forecast coming up a little bit later. Sean Stryker's up next to talk about the traffic, the roads. It's pretty quiet out there weather-wise. How are the roads?
3: Yeah, so I got to apologize. I know, like, 3 minutes ago, I said things are looking good, but let me

0: obviously the drive time there through the Harbor Tunnel, it's just, you can't really measure that. If you're about to head out the door, it's early, 4:30, I'd say Fort McHenry Tunnel is your best bet right now.
1: Early voting begins today in Maryland. Dozens of voting centers will open at 7 this morning. They'll remain open until 8 tonight, daily until June 18th. If you are not registered to vote and still want to cast a ballot in the primaries, you will be able to do so at early voting centers. Just make sure you bring a proof of address with you. We have more information to help you before you head to the polls, from early voting center locations to the candidates you can expect to see on your ballot. Just head to the WBAL TV 11 News app and use our Maryland Voters Guide. The time now is 4:33, and the Maryland Board of Elections is currently fighting to keep the Department of Justice from accessing confidential voter information.
2: Now, the Department of Justice says they need the information, which contains voting history and social security numbers, to determine if Maryland is following federal election law. The state says the motion is baseless and unconstitutional. Well, they accuse the DOJ of acting in bad faith to obtain information that it wants.
3: The DOJ absolutely has the right to protect our voting system, because the state of Maryland is not doing their job sufficiently.
4: They wanted to have all the personal identifying information for unknown reasons. And, you know, that was a line that, you know, we will not cross.
2: Well, the judge in this case says she will issue a written ruling. So far, in similar litigation across the country, nearly every court ruled against the Department of Justice. Oh, one man is recovering and another is in state police custody after a suspected road rage shooting.
1: Maryland State Police say the shooting happened along 295 Wednesday morning. Investigators say they are still interviewing the victims. We're told they alleged victims were driving in a white van with a passenger. State police say someone shot into the van's driver's side. Now, the victim initially drove himself to a nearby urgent care in Hanover. Then troopers took him to a hospital with non-life-threatening injuries. The victims were able to give police a vehicle description and dash cam footage. Now, 21-year-old Darius Bryant, a Prince George's County man, is facing an attempted murder charge. Darius Bryant is awaiting extradition from D.C. to Maryland. Investigators are still hoping to learn more details about what led up to the shooting. We are now learning more about the deadly police pursuit in Harford County earlier this week.
2: WBAL TV 11 News spoke with someone who saw the aftermath and took video of the crash.
5: In the distance, I can see a smoke cloud as we approached, and next thing you know, a few police cars zoomed by me. But I could hear an explosion in the distance, and in my video I was recording, I stopped recording, and about 2 seconds after that, there was another explosion.
2: Well, the Harford County Sheriff says the whole pursuit was less than 2 minutes long and involved 5 total vehicles. Look at this video. It happened Tuesday afternoon in the Edgewood area. The sheriff says that deputies suspected a possible drug transaction taking place. A patrol tried to stop the suspect, but that person sped off and the deputies pursued him. Well, they say that the suspect T-boned a van pulling out into the intersection, then crashed into 3 other cars. The sheriff says the suspect's vehicle hit the guardrail and immediately burst into flames. The suspect died at the scene. 2 others were taken to the hospital with non-life-threatening injuries. The Maryland Office of the Attorney General is investigating.
1: Also in Harford County, a man is facing a slew of charges, including drunk driving and leaving the scene of an accident, after the Harford County Sheriff's Department says he crashed into the back of a school bus. Sheriff's deputies arrested Samuel Griffin Wednesday afternoon. They say Griffin hit the bus and drove to a convenience store where he was caught. A student was on the bus at the time, was taken to the hospital with minor injuries. Griffin is now facing again a slew of charges, including driving under the influence and leaving the scene of an accident. Well, we continue to follow Tuesday's explosion at the Baltimore wastewater treatment plant. 2 people are still in critical condition.
2: The explosion happened as workers were upgrading a substation outside the main building. A 3rd worker was seriously injured but has since been released. The project is part of an ongoing Department of Public Works capital project. As the investigation into the incident is underway, a redundancy is being built in because of the amount of power the plant receives. WBAL TV 11 News investigates spoke with the DPW director, who told us what he knows so far.

0: Looks like there was either some sort of arc flashing or some other sort of charge or electrical impulse or something that did occur.
1: Work on the substation is suspended pending the outcome of the City Fire's investigation. U.S. Central Command says the military has completed its latest round of strikes against Iran.
2: The strikes targeted multiple places in Iran for the second straight day. CENTCOM says the strikes are in response to Iran's unwarranted and continued aggression. Iran's semi-official news agency posting photos of a drinking water reservoir they claim was destroyed in a U.S. missile strike. The time right now is 4:38, and coming up on WBAL TV 11 News today.
1: El Cecil County loses their family birth center, where the community is being asked to go now.
2: 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Stay with us.
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4: Right, everybody cares about health, wellness, fitness, nutrition, and so many of us are guessing our way through our health, guessing what foods to eat, what supplements to take, wondering why some things make us feel better than others. 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
9: Today, a public information meeting will be held on the matter. Christiana Care says the decision reflects long-term changes in the community, national workforce shortages, and the aging population of Cecil County. Christiana Care says those over the age of 65 in the county are expected to increase by 20% over the next 5 years. The center will close June 30th, but until then, full obstetrics and pediatric services are available Monday at 8 a.m. through Wednesday at 11:59 p.m. Union Hospital is located in Elkton near the Delaware line. The company says patients in need of labor and delivery services after the center closes are encouraged to go to Christiana Hospital in Newark, Delaware, which is about 13 miles away, or another hospital that provides those services. The chief medical officer at Union Hospital says that they're still committed to serving Cecil County, writing in part, "This change allows us to continue to offer the same local prenatal and postpartum care while connecting those patients who require more complex care to Christiana Hospital with advanced specialists and additional resources." Cecil County Executive Adam Strait is not on board with the change. Last month, he put out a statement saying in part, quote, This impact will be felt most by underserved and low-income residents. Medicaid for many Maryland patients is not accepted at Delaware hospitals, which could force emergency maternity patients to be transported as far as an hour away for care. ChristianaCare has not yet decided on how it will repurpose the Family Birth Center. Today's meeting is set for 5 tonight at the Comfort Inn and Suites in Northeast. Well, coming up on WBAL TV 11 News today, we are now learning why Harford County decided to ban data centers, what community members had to say when they spoke out against it when we come back. But first, we'll get another check on your weather and the roads. That's coming up right after the break.
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14: You see here, this is the latest from the Storm Prediction Center, pretty much highlighting almost the entire state of Maryland under that level 2 out of 5 risk for seeing severe storms. What that means is we could have a few more stronger storms out there than what would have happened yesterday with only the isolated threat. So this afternoon, it's not just going to be the heat and humidity that make it feel uncomfortable, but there is going to be widely scattered thunderstorms that we are going to be tracking throughout the peak heating of the day and even into the evening hours, at least the early evening, closer towards sunset. We could still have some strong storms around. And when it comes to the threats from strong or severe weather, strong storms, you can see that damaging wind will be a primary threat, with hail also a concern with any of those storms. As we time those out for you, you'll notice the most part this morning mainly dry with the exception of a spotty shower. But I think it's going to be the temperatures we heavily focus on as we get deeper into the day, as those numbers climb into the mid-90s. But it'll feel like 100 to 105 area wide. And also to note the chance for thunderstorms, while it's not a guarantee everyone's going to see rain like we saw yesterday, we get those isolated or discrete cells to fire up across the region, they could quickly become intense or severe. So that's why we've got the alert up for today, because of the dangerous weather that could be possible. Again, just a reminder that the coverage in storms will be more widely scattered rather than widespread like we had yesterday afternoon. Heat advisories up for all the communities you see here highlighted in this orange, which does include areas along and up and down I-95. And that's in effect from 11 a.m. till 8 p.m. So that's the timeline where the heat and humidity, the combination of the two, will be quite uncomfortable. There's not much to track on our live radar right now, but as we get further into the day after lunchtime, we'll have to watch the radar very closely as these cells start to bubble up here in our area. This is 2 o'clock on our future cast. We'll probably already be in the low, maybe mid 90s at that point, with more isolated thunderstorms firing up. But then deeper into the evening, we may even have a few more fire up here in our area. So around sunset, we'll have to watch for some heavy downpours, some gusty wind, and the potential for some hail. The rain will definitely cool us down into the low 80s, and then we'll continue to fall into the 70s as we move through the evening and overnight hours. However, we've got one more alert day ahead of us, and that's on Friday, with also the additional chance for seeing some storms out there. I think they will actually be more widespread Friday afternoon with a cold front swinging through. Before the front arrives, though, it is definitely going to be hot and humid with a high of 96. It'll once again feel like the triple digits. All right, Sean, what's going on?
15: So this is 895. This is completely shut down. It looks like you would say, oh, that camera's frozen. It's not. You could see some other cars moving on the side streets. Some are now, unfortunately, now getting into this traffic jam. 895 southbound shut down right around O'Donnell Street. The good news, I'm going to say the good news, is you can get on at O'Donnell Street. So that exit or entrance ramp, I should say, is not blocked. A couple cars are able to scoot by. But all the lanes, 895 southbound, one lane, 895 northbound, right around exit 12, is blocked there. So even affecting things on the north side of 895. This is obviously leading down to the Harbor Tunnel. Again, as our camera kind of clicks in here, you can see people getting on, making their way around it. So if you are going through the Harbor Tunnel, if you live in the city, you got to use O'Donnell Street to get on, because if not, you're going to just hit this traffic jam. Obviously, drive times, it's just not great through at all. This is saying 6 minutes. It's not, because it's not moving. It's blocked. Fort McHenry Tunnel is all clear. Areas south of the city still looking good. So once you clear the tunnels, 95 to 95 down towards D.C., looking good right now. Lacey?
14: All right, Sean, thank you. Well, Baltimore police say they need your help finding the people responsible for a deadly shooting back in January. Police released this video of the shooting on West Patapsco Avenue. The video shows a man get out of a black sedan before he allegedly pulls out a gun and starts shooting. Police say Trayvon Matthews died after he was shot, while two other men survived. If you know more about what happened, call Baltimore police.
2: The bus driver accused of killing five people in a Virginia crash made his first court appearance Wednesday. Jing Dong appeared in court in a wheelchair. He was released from the hospital Tuesday. Prosecutors say on May 29th, Dong failed to slow down while driving a charter bus through a work zone, saying he hit several other cars, which led to a chain reaction crash. Dong's defense attorneys say his client is remorseful, but he didn't say why he failed to slow down.
14: Bill Gates was called to Capitol Hill to testify before the House committee investigating the Epstein files Wednesday. Gates told lawmakers he had no knowledge of Jeffrey Epstein's crimes while the pair were friends. Well, it comes after Gates's name appeared dozens of times in the Epstein files, although at this point he has not been charged with any wrongdoing. Well, Gates told the House committee that Epstein tried to use information about Gates' infidelity in his marriage to leverage him. Gates maintained that he had never been to Epstein's island, adding that he never victimized anyone.
16: I think any witness on occasion is going to be a little combative. He is pushing back on certain things. I think you'll see that in the transcript. But he's answering the questions. And so I think that I think he is being cooperative in answering the questions, but he's certainly pushing back.
14: Well, this was the most high-profile testimony on Epstein before the committee so far. Next month, the plan is to question Alan Dershowitz and Acting Attorney General Todd Blanche.
1: We are now learning why the Harford County Council unanimously approved an emergency bill to ban data center development permanently.
2: During the county council meeting, community members spoke against data centers development, saying they're concerned about the potential impact on energy prices, the water supply, and the possibility of noise pollution. The county leaders had been considering a bill for a temporary moratorium last month before County Executive Bob Cassily introduced a new version to make that move permanent. Many were relieved by the county's decision.
17: We're all on wells up here, and we're on septic systems, and we didn't want anything to happen to our properties. This is, you know, this is our home. This is where we live, and we don't need that right down the road from us because I know we'll hear it.
2: The Maryland Tech Council was not pleased by the news, releasing a statement saying the bill raises constitutional issues that could put the county in legal jeopardy.
1: This upcoming November, Baltimore City voters may get to decide how the city manages its water and wastewater systems. A special city council committee held a hearing on the proposed charter amendment. Under the amendment, Department of Public Works would be separate from the Bureau of Water and Wastewater. DPW would only handle solid waste. There would be a new unit for water and wastewater to oversee all water operations. Well, this system, though, would not be privatized.
18: This, we believe, is going to show that the city of Baltimore is taking the lead in ensuring the governance reflects the 21st century and a modern utility so that we can stop any discussion from outside about who actually owns this wonderful system.
1: Right now, DPW is under financial strain. Setting up this task force could improve the agency's bond rating. Even if passed in November, the breakup wouldn't happen until 2029. The delay is to provide enough time to make the transition. It's 4:53 and still ahead. The Ravens' defense is set to be in the spotlight this season.
2: How one of the core leaders hopes to play steady but with impact.
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1: 1-0 Orioles. Oh, so close. Oh, bottom of the seventh now, 3-0 Orioles. The bases loaded for Jackson Holliday gets his third career grand slam. What a beauty. Second one at the Bark at the Park night. Must be his lucky night. The losing streak ends 7-2 the final score. Brandon Young spoke on his role in the game Wednesday night.
0: Like I told this team earlier, we're really good, and we know it. But I think to go toe-to-toe, I mean, Kirby's a really good pitcher. He got some nasty stuff, so I think kind of lit a fire under me to keep it a low-scoring game for the team, just to keep the team in it, knowing that we're going to get a couple runs here and there.
1: All right, over to football now, where the Ravens defense will be in the spotlight this season, even with a whole new staff.
2: Kyle Hamilton on Wednesday summing it up well. Quote, he said, "It's just a matter of resetting and getting to know what we know." Hamilton is one of the core leaders and a talented defender. He needs to play steady like last year, but also impact plays need to return. He hopes a clear line of communication will help, meaning players and coaches all rowing in the same direction.
6: I don't want to say it's black and white, cut and dry, but because they also allow us to ask questions, and you know, if we don't feel comfortable doing something this way, then they adjust us in that fashion. But there's no gray area, and I feel like that's huge, especially in a sport like this. And I felt like, you know, if you go out there and you got any sort of uncertainty about what the guy next to me is doing, then you know, it's not going to look good on either side of the ball or special teams.
2: All right. Well, the time now is 4:57.
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8: Good morning, I'm Tiller Bennett. Some of the top stories that we're following this morning.
9: Let the early voting begin. I'm Scott Wyckoff at the State Fairgrounds in Timonium, one of more than 80 early voting locations that are open for business starting today.
24: I just really encourage everybody to come out and vote.
26: The Board of Education votes to approve a new contract for Superintendent of Anne Arundel County Public Schools, Dr. Mark Bedell. I'm Caitlin Bancroft.
27: Baltimore County today breaking ground on a new police precinct. I'm Phil Jakubowski.
28: I'll give you your first check on the roads as you head out on this Thursday morning. I'm Tony Thornton.
29: High heat and humidity followed by a chance for thunderstorms later on today. I'm meteorologist Alina Lee with that forecast coming up.
30: 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I'm Valerie Preactor.
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31: From ABC News. I'm Sherry Preston. The deadline from President Trump to Iran, agree to a peace deal today or face more strikes. This after U.S. forces launched a fresh round of attacks on Iranian targets after the president said Iran would have to, in his words, pay the price for waiting too long to agree to a deal. ABC's Karen Hawes in Washington.
32: A new barrage of U.S. missiles striking multiple targets in Iran, including surveillance, communications, and air defense sites. In this new warning from President Trump, telling Fox News, if the Iranians don't sign a peace deal, then the U.S. will bomb the expletive out of them tomorrow. Trump now acknowledging the fragile two-month ceasefire with Iran is, quote, the most violated ceasefire in the history of the world.
4: The teenager in Texas convicted of killing a fellow high schooler at a track meet is now promising to appeal. ABC's Trevor Ault.
5: In this new filing, Carmelo Anthony does say he needs to be appointed an appellate attorney because he says he doesn't have any money. Now, this case generated a large response right from the beginning, and with that, hundreds of thousands of dollars were fundraised for Carmelo Anthony's defense, including some money that came in after yesterday's conviction, but that online fundraiser has now been shut down.
4: Anthony was sentenced to 35 years. A new warning from the head of the most AI biggest AI company on the planet, Anthropic CEO Dario Amodei, tells ABC News the time is now to put up guardrails.
10: I think we're building it. The onus is on us, right? I think the government has a role in setting standards, in helping us identify and track down threats. So the government has to do its part as well, and I think the government is starting to do its part. But the onus primarily falls on us.
4: And wow, what a game for the NBA Finals.
11: That's it! It's over! The greatest comeback in NBA playoff history! The Knicks pull off the miracle comeback!
4: The call on ABC after the Knicks erased a 29-point deficit and beat the Spurs 107-106 at the Garden. 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
12: 72 and cloudy. We'll have some strong storms possible today. Alina Lee will have more in the forecast coming up. From the Commitment 2026 desk, early in-person voting gets underway today for Maryland's primary election. Scott Wykoff joins us this morning with an update. Hey, Scott.
13: Hey, Taylor, I'm here at the State Fairgrounds in Timonium, one of more than 80 early voting locations that'll be open for business for the next week all across the state starting today. The lawn here in front of the Mosner Miller Building, a sea of colorful campaign signs. And on this first day of early voting, the message for folks here in Baltimore County from Baltimore County Elections Director Rui Lavoie says...
14: And they're welcome to visit any of the 11 sites because all ballot styles will be available. So they do not need to go to the site that's closest to their home or work. They can go to whichever one is convenient. All ballot styles will be available for them.
13: Now, this early voting location here at the State Fairgrounds and the other 82 across the state are open from 7 a.m. to 8 p.m. every day now through next Thursday, including this weekend, as early voting here in Maryland breaks from the gate today. 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
12: And meanwhile, there are calls for hearings in Annapolis over mistakes in mail-in ballots.
15: The 13 Senate Republicans have sent a letter to Senate President Bill Ferguson and Senator Brian Feldman, whose committee oversees elections, to call for an emergency hearing. Among the questions they want addressed, will the correct mail-in ballots be counted and the vendor's role in the error and any penalties they may face? Robert Lang, WBAL, News Radio 1090 and FM 101.5.
12: And Baltimore City voters may get to decide this November how the city manages its water and wastewater systems. A special city council committee held a hearing on the proposed charter amendment, which would separate the Department of Public Works from the Bureau of Water and Wastewater. DPW would only handle solid waste. Director Matthew Garbick.
16: This, we believe, is going to show that the city of Baltimore is taking the lead in ensuring the governance reflects the 21st century and a modern utility so that we can stop any discussion from outside about who actually owns this wonderful system.
12: Now, right now, DPW is under financial strain. Setting up a task force could improve the agency's bond rating. Now, if this passes in November, the breakup wouldn't happen until 2029. Had some scary moments on the BW Parkway yesterday morning. A 21-year-old man now facing serious charges, all in connection with an alleged road rage shooting that shut down the parkway. Darius Bryant of Prince George's County was arrested in connection to a shooting, faces multiple charges, including attempted murder. A state police say the shooting victim was driving north on the parkway in the Hanover area when his white van was struck by gunfire on the driver's side. Now, after the shooting, the victim drove himself to a nearby urgent care facility and was taken to shock trauma. Area drivers reacted to this latest incident of road rage.
17: Is that worth it to wherever you was trying to get to go to jail? Man, you can't drive at all. Think about that.
18: I mean, of course, for people that never seen, of course, it's scary. For people that seen, it's normal, but it shouldn't be normal, you know?
12: State police said that U.S. Park police officers found and detained Bryant in D.C. after a traffic stop. Coming up after traffic and weather, a new contract for Anne Arundel County Superintendent. We'll have details when News Now at 5 a.m. continues at 5:05.
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1: There's an early morning crash in Baltimore City, 895, heading southbound a little bit past Lombard Street. All lanes were closed just about 5 minutes ago with this crash involving four vehicles. It looks like now they've reopened the right lane, so traffic is getting by, but very slow now as you travel south, making your approach to right around Lombard Street. Actually, prior to that, you're going to start to see the brake lights. Now traffic is getting through. And then in the northbound direction, they had some responders blocking the left lane with some responders there. Looks like that's been cleared out. But again, it's very slow right now. Southbound 895 as you make your way in toward the Harbor Tunnel. 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I'm Tony Thornton, WBAL News Radio, 1090 and FM 101.5.
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29: A warm and muggy start to the morning with temperatures in the low 70s. Later on today, those numbers soar into the mid-90s with heat index values between 100 and 105. We're also watching for the chance of widely scattered thunderstorms to pop up during the peak heating of the day. And one or two of those storms may be on the strong to severe side and capable of producing damaging wind or even large hail. Meanwhile, tonight, most of the activity will wind down with a low down near 74 degrees. I'm meteorologist Alina Lee on WBAL News Radio 1090 and FM 101.5.
12: Currently in Baltimore, 72 and cloudy.
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12: The Board of Education votes to approve a new contract for Superintendent of Anne Arundel County Public Schools, Dr. Mark Bedell.
26: Dr. Bedell will stay on for the next 4 years as leader of Maryland's fourth largest school system. One of the key factors driving the decision, according to the board, is that more students are coming to school and more teachers are staying in their positions. The district's chronic absenteeism rate declined by more than 24%, and staff retention levels are at the highest they have been in years, reaching 95%. Bedell's new contract starts July 1st. Caitlin Bancroft, WBAL News Radio 1090 and FM 101.5.
12: Coming up later this morning, Baltimore City Mayor Brandon Scott will talk with C4 and Brian Neiman. That'll be after the news at 8 o'clock.
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12: The O's get a win. They break that losing streak. That's
29: yes,
12: good to hear.
29: Yes, that's right, Taylor. They had lost four straight, and last night sure was a night for the Orioles. Brandon Young on the mound put a clinic on for seven scoreless innings with five strikeouts. Finally, in the sixth inning, Pete Alonso put the Birds on the board with a solo shot. They scored three runs in that inning and four in the following frame, thanks to Jackson Holliday's grand slam.
7: The pitch to Holliday. He hits it high and deep to right center field. Raley's back. He's out of room. Grand slam. Jackson Holliday. Into the right field bleachers. 7-0 Baltimore.
29: That's his third career slam. The Mariners ended up scoring two runs in the eighth off of Grant Wolfram, but still the Orioles get a big 7-2 win over Seattle in game three. They'll look to split the series tonight. 7:05 is first pitch at Camden Yards. You can listen here on WBAL. Kansas City Chiefs, they've reworked the contract of quarterback Patrick Mahomes. They added 2 years onto his current deal, which ties him to KC until 2033. The Knicks made a historic comeback win in Game 4 of the NBA Finals at MSG. It was a nail-biter, 107-106. I'm Valerie Preactor on the home of the Orioles and the Baltimore Ravens. 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
6: Monsi and Lifebridge now come forward to explain how they hire people and vet them to work for Safe Streets. Is it good enough? We'll discuss at 7:19, and we'll certainly bring it up with the mayor. Brandon Scott's on the show this morning at 8:07. We'll also get into the BGE Conduit 180 that he's done and this lawsuit against the company Agora that's been in Baltimore for 50 years. And the CEO of the company is now speaking out, saying he wants a refund from all the taxes that he's paid over the years. We'll talk about that at 9:36 this morning. The president was busy on social media last night attacking Iran and more bombs flying in Iran. The latest on that front at 6:07. But we'll begin this morning with the Board of Elections in Maryland the day before voting begins, saying, all right, here are the rules for those ballots that we sent out by mistake. We now have clarification, finally. Is it good enough? C4 and Brian Eman coming up next right here on WBAL.
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32: traffic and weather.
0: Let's give you an update on this incident on 895 in the city. Southbound just prior to the O'Donnell Street area. It looks like that left lane still blocked with this four-car crash that happened maybe about a half hour or so ago. All lanes were closed for just a moment. Right now, traffic is getting by, but delays begin from a little bit before Lombard Street. 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
29: It's an alert day with a high combination of heat and humidity this afternoon. 95 degrees for your high will feel like the triple digits. And there's also the chance we could have a few, if not widely scattered, thunderstorms fire up during the peak heating of the day, and an isolated risk for severe weather also possible. Meanwhile, tonight, partly to mostly cloudy, warm and humid with a low down near 74 degrees. I'm meteorologist Alina Lee on WBAL News Radio 1090 and FM 101.5.
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12: From the Commitment 2026 desk, primary election early voting gets underway today. WBAL Scott Wyckoff joining us. 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
2: 7 a.m. Let the early voting begin, Taylor. Like here at the State Fairgrounds in Timonium where I am, and at more than 80 other locations all across the state. Here just off of York Road, Baltimore County Republicans and Democrats will be greeted by a boatload of colorful campaign signs. And listen up, if you're not a registered Republican or Democrat here in Baltimore County, you'll be sitting this primary out. That according to Baltimore County Elections Director Rui Lavoie.
4: And that's because the race for the school board is normally on the unaffiliated ballot, but because every district had two or less candidates that filed, those candidates will go straight to the general election. So unaffiliated voters do not have a ballot to vote for this primary election.
2: The home to the Maryland State Fair here in Timonium, one of 83 early voting locations all across the state, open for business today beginning at 7 a.m., open until 8 p.m. every day through next Thursday, including Saturday and Sunday. As it breaks from the gate, just like it does with the horse racing at the track here at the State Fairgrounds, early voting is underway. 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
12: U.S. District Court in Baltimore is being asked to decide whether the Justice Department can obtain sensitive personal information from every registered Maryland voter. A case stems from a federal lawsuit seeking names, addresses, birth dates, and partial Social Security numbers from the state's voter rolls. Civil rights groups and individual voters have joined the case, arguing the request threatens privacy rights and could discourage people from voting. Baltimore City voters may get a chance this November to decide how the city manages its water and wastewater systems. A special city council committee held a hearing on the proposed charter amendment. It would separate the Department of Public Works from the Bureau of Water and Wastewater. Director Matthew Garbick.
10: This, we believe, is going to show that the city of Baltimore is taking the lead in ensuring the governance reflects the 21st century and a modern utility, so that we can stop any discussion from outside about who actually owns this wonderful system.
12: All right, now DPW is under financial strain. Setting up the task force could improve the agency's bond rating. If it passes in November, the breakup wouldn't happen until 2029. A Maryland congressman, former Baltimore County Executive Johnny Olszewski, weighing in on the current race for county executive.
11: Congressman Olszewski says he doesn't plan to endorse.
13: But I do plan to support whomever the Democratic nominee is come June 23rd.
11: He did say he was happy to see.
13: The Democratic side, there are many qualified candidates running.
11: Democrats Julian Jones, Izzy Patoka, Mansoor Shams, Nick Stewart, and Pat Young are in the primary, while Republicans Patrick Dyer and Kimberly Stansbury are competing on the GOP side. County executive's office is open after the county council appointed Kathy Klausmeier in January 2025 to fill the remaining term upon Olszewski's election to Congress. Chris Cheon, WBAL News Radio, 1090 and FM 101.5.
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12: And a win for the O's, Valerie Proactor. And good morning, Val.
7: Yes, Taylor. The Orioles snapped their four-game losing streak with an impressive 7-2 win over the Mariners. Brandon Young dazzled on the mound for seven scoreless innings, and the offense was jump-started by Pete Alonso's solo home run in the sixth, and that power continued with Jackson Holliday's grand slam in the seventh. The O's and Mariners wrap up the four-game series tonight at 7:05. You can listen here on WBAL. Pregame starts at 6. The Ravens kicker Tyler Loop explained his process of getting through that season-ending missed field goal against the Steelers. He said it needs to be completely flushed emotionally.
8: You know, you have to be able to look at it objectively and be like, this is why I missed the kick, and you learn from it and you move on. You got to say, hey, I'm still capable of doing this. My process hasn't broken. There may have been a hiccup or something that went wrong, and you need to be able to look at that, address it, and then say, all right, I'm good. We're going to the next one.
7: Last night, the New York Knicks pulled off the biggest comeback win in NBA Finals history, from down 29 points to their last second tip-in, 107-106. The Knicks lead the Spurs 3-1. And the FIFA World Cup kicks off today in Mexico City. The first stage match is Mexico versus South Africa at 3 p.m. Team USA will face Paraguay tomorrow night. I'm Valerie Proactor on the home of the Orioles and the Baltimore Ravens. 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
32: Traffic and weather.
0: Trying to clear out this accident activity on 895 in the city, a little bit past Lombard Street. The left lane remains blocked for now as the cleanup continues from this four-vehicle crash. Delays remain as you head southbound. The northbound lanes are now open. There was some response along that left side in the northbound direction, but everything's clear if you're making your way out of the Baltimore Harbor Tunnel, I should say. 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
32: Weather.
29: A dangerous combination of high heat and humidity expected throughout the day today, with a heat advisory in effect for areas along and east of I-95. Temperatures will top out in the mid-90s, but feel like the triple digits. And we're also looking for the threat for widely scattered thunderstorms to fire up during the afternoon. Slight risk for severe weather expected, with hail and damaging wind as the primary threats. But this evening after sunset, most of that activity should wind down. I'm meteorologist Alina Lee on WBAL News Radio 1090 and FM 101.5.
12: Currently on Baltimore, we have 71 and cloudy skies.
18: This is the Bloomberg Money Minute. Wall Street rattled yesterday by a sell-off in some of the world's largest tech companies. So that sent the Dow tumbling 953 points and the S&P 500 dropping 1.6%. This morning, stocks are attempting a comeback, with investors hoping that a deal to end the war will be reached soon. S&P futures are rising 56 points, Dow futures gaining 335. Meantime, the Middle East conflict is now largely responsible for the highest level of inflation in the U.S. in 3 years. Consumer prices in May rose 4.2% year over year. Even if there is a resolution to the war soon, economists see more price increases on the horizon. And Hollywood's biggest talent agency is starting a new company to invest in YouTube stars and podcasters who want to be the next Oprah Winfrey. Creative Artist Agency has pledged $250 million to create a new company that will acquire and invest in businesses founded by entertainers who got their start online. Courtney Donahoe, Bloomberg Radio.
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23: These are your political insights from ABC News. President Trump is seeking another reconciliation bill that would include both his Save America Act that would require a certified ID to register to vote and $350 billion in military funding, dubbing this Recon 3.0. But in order for the bill to be passed without 60 votes in the Senate, the bill would have to meet a number of requirements. Key among those requirements is that the bill needs to be substantially budget-focused and not policy provisions. The Save America Act is policy, so it's hard to imagine how Republicans could craft a version of the act that the Senate parliamentarian would green light. And while most of the country was watching the nail-biter NBA championship game four, Republican lawmakers were celebrating their own win at the Congressional Baseball Game for Charity Wednesday night at Nationals Park. The Republicans beating the Democrats 11-2, the Republicans winning 6 years in a row now. The game raised a record $3.2 million for local charities. Dave Packer, ABC News.
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12: Here's a look at some of the top stories we're following this morning. From the Commitment 2026 desk, early in-person voting begins today for Maryland's primary election. Polling sites across the state will be open from 7 a.m. until 8 p.m. through June 18th. Meanwhile, a U.S. District Court in Baltimore is being asked to decide whether the Justice Department can obtain sensitive personal information from every registered Maryland voter. The case stems from a federal lawsuit seeking names, addresses, birth dates, and partial Social Security numbers from the state's voter rolls. And a 21-year-old Prince George's County man facing charges all in connection with an alleged road rage shooting that happened on the BW Parkway yesterday afternoon. You can get the latest on all of these stories at WBAL.com and also on the WBAL radio app. C4 and Brian Eamon are next on WBAL News Radio 1090 and FM 101.5.
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2: Well, we've been calling for it here on the C4 and Brian Neiman show, and we finally got it, Brian. Well, not exactly got it, but partially got it. When it comes to hearing from the State Board of Elections of the state of Maryland in reference to this snafu, they call it the canvassing issue. I like the way they say issue, canvassing issue, when more than 437,000 mail-in ballots had to be replaced last month. And we've been saying on our show, when are we going to hear from the board, the administrator, Jared DeMarinis, in some huge press conference or something explaining to voters what's going to happen? And what do you know? We get it just in time for early voting and election day, which, by the way, early voting for our state elections begins today all over the state of Maryland. So the five-member board, Brian, didn't hold a press conference.
6: No.
2: But they did meet and they did vote on a set of guidelines to lay out how our votes, the 437,000, by the way, one of them is my girlfriend, how they will deal with this issue. Now, before I get down, because it's like step by step into place, isn't it timely that they do this right as early voting? Couldn't they have done this like when the whole thing came out?
6: Yeah, well, I mean, it's also interesting that they have to have a vote on it.
2: Yes.
6: I didn't even know that there was going to be a vote on
2: it. Well, they have to approve the rules. Even though internally the administrator can say what they're going to do, they have to approve it so it's in the record of how it's to be handled.
6: Okay, but my point is that they have been talking about things like it was a done deal, but yet nothing is official until the Board of Elections voted on
2: it,
6: and they didn't vote on it until Tuesday night.
2: Tuesday night. We'll find out about it.
6: Okay, I mean, that seems a little strange that they would be going out and saying these things.
2: A lot of these things seem strange, Brian.
6: You know, to say, yes, this is 100% the way that we're going to handle it.
2: And before I get once again to how all this is happening, Taylor Print and Visual Impressions, and this is according to Maryland Matters now, and the state elections officials were still unable to pinpoint how many voters might have received the wrong ballot. So that's one of the big issues for me. You're sending a fixed amount of ballots out. You're not sending out like 8 million ballots to 6 million Marylanders hoping they

0: how they sent out the wrong ballots and got people mixed up as a Democrat and they sent it to them as a Republican or vice versa. It's strange. Yeah, it's just an oops. But I mean, there had to be an explanation as to how that happened.
1: You're
0: right?
1: Paying them. This isn't a freebie. You're giving them a whole bunch of money for what I understand. I don't know exact amount.
0: Yeah.
1: So anyway, here is what the rules are. If you vote the replacement ballot counts. If you vote in person and you voted the original ballot, you'll vote a provisional ballot. Stay with me. Then that provisional ballot will count over your original ballot. If you vote neither the replacement or the provisional, and all we get is the original ballot back, then it goes into the bucket. Are you straight?
0: Okay.
1: Are you straight?
0: Is the bucket going to be counted?
1: At some point, how the ballot is handled depends on what, three buckets.
0: Yeah.
1: Then it will depend on how the ballot, what ballot bucket it lands in.
0: Yeah.
1: Now, that step is going to be determined, they say, down the road.
0: Okay.
1: So if you don't send in the replacement, the original's not getting thrown away. It's just going in a bucket.
0: Right. Which originally they called quarantine.
1: Yeah, quarantine.
0: So there's a quarantine bucket over there. Okay. So
1: did you get all of that?
0: Yeah, I got it all. I somewhat understand what they're saying, although it is extremely confusing.
1: Yes, it is.
0: And the question is, and they promised that no ballot will be counted twice.
1: I am going to read what the DeMarin, because he's on the record now. The elections administrator, Jared DeMarin, has said no one can vote twice. There are protocols in place to prevent that. And I'm going to add something that he didn't say. Trust me. he didn't say that, but I'm going to add, trust me.
0: Okay, so that's where I want to go. I want to go to the trust aspect of it. Do you trust?
1: No, I don't.
0: I think they're going to try to get it right, but I'm not convinced of it.
1: No.
0: And what I would like to know more than anything else, and maybe they can explain it to us, is that, all right, if I sent in the original ballot.
1: Yes.
0: And then you sent me the second ballot, the one that is corrected.
1: Big, bold letters. Replacement ballot.
0: Right. So when the second ballot comes in, how do you know that it was my second ballot? Like,
1: they'll know.
0: I know they'll know. That's what
1: they'll
0: say.
1: Know.
0: They will know. Well, how will you know?
1: Because your new ballot will have big replacement ballot.
0: Okay,
1: on it.
0: But how do you know that I didn't already vote? Like, how do you know that my first
1: asked
0: one?
1: Asked and answered. You ever see that in court where they say asked and answered? Because it really is no real answer to your question. They say asked and answered.
0: Yes. Now they also say that if I go and I sent in my original ballot and I'm like, yeah, you know what? I don't trust the second one. I'm just going to go in and vote in person.
1: I delay that one out.
0: Okay.
1: So you get a provisional ballot in that situation.
0: Okay. So this is the other part I want to understand.
1: Yes.
0: So when I go in there, if I've already did the mail in the original one
1: and you don't trust
0: it. I don't trust it and I go there, do I have to declare to them that I already did it?
1: I don't believe so.
0: So are they going to know? So when I show up, they're going to know, Brian Neiman, you already voted by mail.
1: I believe they did.
0: There's going to be a paper trail of that. I'd like to follow that one. Like
1: Brian, they do that now with your mail-in ballot. Like if you vote by mail-in and you decide to show up to vote, it will show when you show up to vote that you've already voted.
0: Correct. I get that part.
1: Yes.
0: But in this particular case, because the first one is going to be tossed out.
1: No, it's not tossed out. It's put in a bucket.
0: Okay, it's put in a bucket. So
1: it's not tossed out.
0: But they will allow me to vote.
1: Provisionally.
0: Okay, but if it's a provisional, which means that you're going to have to wait, but why would they need to wait? Why wouldn't they just allow me to vote and then you throw away the one that I did in mail that
1: because,
0: was supposed
1: Brian,
0: to be discarded?
1: Because, Brian, that's not what they voted on. It was unanimous. I don't know why you're going against the unanimous vote of the board.
0: Okay.
1: The board, and they actually have a Republican member, Diane Butler, one of the two Republicans on the board, praised the staff for doing what they're doing. So this isn't just some Democratic concoction. The Republican members of the board voted for this process that we're dealing with. Look, everyone, it is confusing. And what I'm going back and forth with Brian here at 530 Club is for a reason. They're trying to make this thing seem normal, and it's not. It's not normal. And
0: no.
1: It is confusing, and it calls into question. That's why I am going back to what the League of Women Voters, the state of Maryland, League of Women Voters said yesterday, Brian, and that is there needs to be an independent investigation as to what happened here. It's not going to happen now. It's going to be after Election Day. I get that, after June 23rd. But once that independent investigation comes back, then I think we might be able to trust me. Like right now, when they say trust me, you don't have much trust. But if an investigation that they don't control, not it, because they're talking about an internal investigation from the elections administrator. I don't want an internal investigation. You're the same people that got it wrong.

0: Yeah.
1: You're the ones that got it wrong.
0: Right.
1: You know, you can't tell me right now how many mail-in ballots were sent out.
0: Yeah.
1: You just have a roundabout number.
0: Let's just say that there is a race. We'll just make it out. Let's just say the Howard County...
1: County Council,
0: or the county executive race.
1: Okay, you want to make it bigger.
0: Okay.
1: Okay.
0: Is decided by 23 votes.
1: Could very well be. It's about four people.
0: Do you think that there's a possibility that there could be a lawsuit?
1: Only if after the counts, because you know you have each candidate has somebody watching.
0: Yeah.
1: If it's that close.
0: Right.
1: Like, it's probably be a recount and all that
0: right.
1: stuff. If the people that are in that process don't feel like it was transparent, yes. But if the people in that process look and are shown that these are the counted votes, these are the ones that weren't
0: mm-hmm.
1: counted,
0: mm-hmm.
1: then there won't be a lawsuit. Everybody, I don't know if you remember, the one that kind of is analogous to what Brian is saying was the Baltimore County executive's race back in 2018, I would say it was the one which Johnny O was elected, where
0: yeah.
1: Johnny Olszewski, at that time, he was a delegate, and then the state senator, Jim Brochin, was running, and Vicki Allman, the county council, was running. And the three of them, if you remember, went like days, they were doing the count. The people with them, not then the candidates themselves, were there every day, Brian, with the elections board, watching over their shoulder, almost like, you know, Gore v. Bush back in 2000.
0: Yeah, all right. I don't know. I mean, it just seems like there's going to be, if it is close, I'm sure there will be a recount, and
1: trust
0: maybe they'll be able to just, yeah, I know. It's just a trust factor. It's just, yeah, it's
1: and
0: fine.
1: They haven't earned it. And it's not to say, I am not demeaning Jared DeMarinis, and I am not demeaning any member of the 5-member board of elections. But when you have the types of problems that we have seen under the prior regime
0: mm-hmm.
1: that was led by, I can't remember.
0: Armstead?
1: No, Armstead
0: Baltimore
1: Jones,
0: City.
1: Baltimore City.
0: Oh.
1: The state, I'll think of her name in a minute. Linda Lamone. Never fire Linda Lamone. The prior regime had issues on election day and, you know, prior to election day. They do. The problem I have with this whole thing, there was not a press conference. There was not a laid out, this is what the Taylor print and visual did. This is how we corrected it. All they did was have statements, written statements, and kind of Jared DeMarinis doing a, you know, interview every once in a while. And who watches that? People don't watch that as much as we do.
0: No. Of course they don't.
1: They're not keeping up with this every day.
0: Half the people probably don't even know what's going on.
1: But if they had held a big, blown-out press conference, it would have been carried by so much more attention online,
0: yeah.
1: Everything else.
0: I mean, he does do interviews. He does the
1: one-on-ones.
0: That's
1: not the same.
0: He is out there, and he's talking to people. But, yeah, but it's more of...
1: Hey, look at this. This is what happened. And we're all in this. We're all in this together.
0: Yeah. And then it's just, to me, it's the question of, well, I want you to walk me through the process of how you're going to know that two
1: yep.
0: of my mail-in ballots were
1: aren't
0: received.
1: Aren't going to be counted.
0: And you're going to take the first one and toss it in the trash.
1: Trust me. There are protocols. I love this. There are protocols in place to prevent.
0: Protocol.
1: We're not
0: going
1: to know what the protocols are, but there are protocols in place to prevent that. Anyway, early voting is day. We're going to be talking all throughout the show, Brian, about this particular election and how, you know, around the snafus, we do have some important. This Baltimore County executive's race, we're going to talk about it later, is interesting because now it's got a Donald Trump dynamic.
0: Oh, my gosh. I mean, the amount of attack ads that we have seen, I don't remember seeing attack ads this severe and this negative
1: yeah.
0: in local elections before.
1: Right. It's
0: like
1: incredible.
0: For governor, okay. Yeah, mm-hmm. we've seen it before. But man, the one against Julian Jones
1: yes.
0: where they make him out to be Donald Trump.
1: Yes.
0: Wow.
1: Yep. It's
0: that's
1: incredible.
0: Incredible. We don't see that. And
1: yep.
0: there's another one attacking Nino Mangione that is just wild
1: it's
0: as well.
1: Wild as well.
0: And the amount of times that Donald Trump ends up in local.
1: How about the silhouette of
0: yeah,
1: Donald Trump?
0: Yeah, the silhouette of Donald Trump in the Julian Jones one. Mm-hmm. But even like the Atterbury's got one
1: yes.
0: where she talks about Trump.
1: As Delegate Vanessa Atterbury running for county executive in Howard County.
0: It's just everybody wants to mention Trump and all of these things. They're going to mm-hmm. stand up against Trump or that they're comparing
1: yes.
0: their opponent to Trump. It's just it's wild. We haven't seen this. It shows you how desperate
1: Absolutely.
0: They are. And that's why I ask. Like, would there be a possible lawsuit? Because if you're willing to go down that road,
1: hey,
0: there's going to be a lawsuit.
1: We have a 530 Club member wanting to ask about what's going on with the State Board of Elections. Let's get Vince in Frederick. Vince, good morning. You're on with Brian and me. What are your thoughts, Vince?
2: I find it difficult, more and more difficult to travel as I do. I'm traveling on the Eastern Shore, trying to listen to a radio station.
1: Yes.
2: It's hit or miss. I'm not, but I'm telling you, it's 2026.
1: Yes.
2: And to hear your conversation today, I'm in disbelief. And it's in some ways, I feel the state of Maryland has become insufferable. You've made very good points, made some great points about with the advance of technology, one of the best education systems in the
1: yes.
2: union. We have an issue with ballots. And look, I'm 63 years old. This is BS.
1: Vince, you're around my age, Vince. Do you remember the old ballot lever machine, the lever machine when you pull a lever to vote? Remember those machines?
2: Yeah.
1: Those were more accurate. And those were more trustworthy than what we're doing today. Can you believe that? That's how far we've devolved in our process.
2: But let me go back to this just for a moment. I love Maryland as a state. You know, we have one of the most beautiful states. I just feel that, our government is almost that dysfunctional bureaucracy on purpose, and they don't care. And as you said, the way that, we're working hard, we're trying to correct this, it's like, it should have never happened.
1: Correct.
2: Especially with all the controls we have in place. And it just makes, I'm going to say it, I don't trust them, and they shouldn't be trusted. I don't know how you even earn the trust back, but I thank you for your time.
1: Vince, thank you. Be traveling safe, my friend. I appreciate it. I think Vince speaks for a lot of people.
0: Yeah.
1: A whole lot of folks.
0: And Vince, you can always listen on the WBAL radio app.
1: There you go, Brian.
0: Your signal will never go out if you do it that way. I've got news notes and headlines, including, one of the all-time great games last night. We got to get into that next.
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5: Well, some good news. 895 has reopened just prior to O'Donnell Street. All lanes are now open. They had to close them up just a little bit ago because of the debris that was still sort of lingering there in the roadway. But now all lanes are open and traffic's back to normal heading south on 895 heading toward the Harbor Tunnel. Now up in Abingdon, Route 24 at Emerton Road is still closed in both directions due to some down wires. Looks like utility workers on the scene are redirecting traffic around the area there. There's a water main break in Lithicum Heights. It's on Camp Meade Road northbound just after Andover Road, right at Benton Avenue. In fact, the northbound lanes are closed on Camp Meade Road. Southbound lane is alternating traffic right now. Flagging operation is currently in place. I'm Tony Thornton, WBAL News Radio, 1090 and FM 101.5.
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4: Weather.
6: It's an alert day with a high combination of heat and humidity this afternoon. 95 degrees for your high will feel like the triple digits. And there's also the chance we could have a few, if not widely scattered, thunderstorms fire up during the peak heating of the day, and an isolated risk for severe weather also possible. Meanwhile, tonight, partly to mostly cloudy, warm and humid with a low down near 74 degrees. I'm meteorologist Alina Lee on WBAL News Radio 1090 and FM 101.5.
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0: It is June 11th, 2026, and I know there's a lot going on in the world, but what everyone is talking about this morning, at least men in this country,
1: that's right.
0: The epic Game 4 of the NBA Finals. Knicks and Spurs down to the wire. New York down one with the ball extremely late.
10: Brunson gets it, fires up a three. Shot no good. The tip, it's gone! It's gone! It's gone! With 1.2 remaining, Knicks take the lead. OG Anunoby, and it's 107-106. Bedlam here at the Garden. They can't believe it.
0: Can't believe it because they were downed 29 points in the game. It's the largest comeback ever in NBA Finals history. New York now has a 3-1 lead, and Game 5 will return to San Antonio Saturday night.
1: That's the type of loss that crushes you as a team. When you are on the road and you have that type of domination that they had in the first, half and a little bit, and they come back from 29 points. I mean, I didn't see the game. Of course, I recorded it. But to see that Wembanyama, you have your 7-foot-4 guy out on the perimeter guarding Brunson, and that allowed for a newbie to get in there and tap it in. You got your biggest guy on the floor out there trying to block a shot by Brunson. So who's guarding the basket?
0: Well, no one, but you just hope that he misses and you can do something about it. I mean, you have to say it was an unbelievably athletic tip-in. And it's not an easy tip-in.
1: It's incredible.
0: It's not an easy tip-in.
1: But the game, going back championships, was you had, particularly at that point in the game, you keep your big guys around the basket to get the rebound because you don't want somebody doing what we saw a newbie do.
0: But he's your best defender, and his length stops you from being able to make
1: three-pointers. It's got him down 3-1.
0: Yeah, well, I don't think that was it. I mean, you can't choke away a 29-point lead. You just can't do it.
1: Incredible game, though.
0: It's the thing that the Knicks have been doing all NBA playoff season long.
1: I wonder what the ratings are.
0: President Trump says Iran has asked him to stop the latest round of bombings. He was on Fox News last night, said he spoke directly with top Iranian officials following the latest U.S. airstrikes. He said the strikes have included 49 Tomahawk missiles that have hit targets as close as 40 miles away from Tehran. And he said that basically we're going to keep on doing this, but he thinks that a deal still can be made. Meanwhile, Iran is saying that the Strait of Hormuz is closed to all traffic. And will remain closed to all traffic for the foreseeable future.
1: We will talk about this morning next hour, everybody. But ships are getting through, and President Trump validated that yesterday.
0: Yes. More details on that coming up. But we also have a new survey that shows that America is not well-liked over in Europe.
1: The ugly Americans.
0: The old continent, C4. This is a shock. I mean, I knew it was bad, but this is just unbelievable. 11% of Europeans, this is in 15 countries, so not every country, but 11% in the big countries consider the United States an ally.
1: 11. That's people's relatives.
0: Yeah.
1: That's people's relatives living in Europe.
0: A record low, obviously. It represents a decline from 6 months ago. Now, I will say this. The number wasn't great even in Biden's final months. It was like in the 20s. But 11%? I mean, that's just incredible.
1: That's congressional territory.
0: Right?
1: That's how people feel about Congress.
0: I mean, I can't believe it would be that low or not. Listen, you may not
1: like
0: it.
1: How much of this, though, is President Trump, though? Let's be for real.
0: Oh, they've said, I think the number was like 40% said they expect things to get better when Trump leaves office.
1: So it's a Trump factor.
0: It is, but it was at 25% in November of 2024.
1: I hear you.
0: It's one thing not to like the United States. Yeah. It's okay. But to say that we're not the ally.
1: They take our money,
0: though. Yeah, they do. They also say that they don't want to spend as much on defense.
1: Okay.
0: So they're stuck in their ways.
1: They are.
0: And that's why they're a decaying continent.
1: And that's why also they're not jumping into this fray.
0: Yeah.
1: Down and straight.
0: And we can't go down that road. We cannot turn into Europe.
1: No.
0: I mean, it's awful. They don't produce energy anymore. They're at the mercy of Russia and other despots because they don't do that. The climate change mentality is just nuts over there. They don't want to spend on defense. And they allow any immigrant to come into their country.
1: But they kept their kids in school during the pandemic.
0: They did do that.
1: They kept their kids in school. Well, we didn't.
0: Yeah.
1: America,
0: that's right. C4, the day has arrived.
11: Open wide for some soccer!
0: All right, that's right. The World Cup kicks off this afternoon in Mexico City. Mm. The Mexicans will be playing South Africa at Azteca, their famous stadium known for noise, pollution, and altitude. Mm. There's also another game tonight, South Korea and the Czech Republic from Guadalajara. Team USA!
11: Woo-hoo! USA! USA! USA!
0: place tomorrow night against Paraguay in Los Angeles. And Canada will host Bosnia tomorrow afternoon at 3 o'clock in Toronto. So we got three host, you know, countries, us, Mexico, and Canada.
1: And
0: lion's share is here in the United States.
1: Can we tease this now? We will be having a special minute each day during the World Cup here in the United States, brought to you by no other than the biggest soccer football fan at WBL.
0: That's true. That would be me.
1: That would be you.
0: I would say yes. There's no one close.
1: No one close.
0: There's no one likes soccer in America, but a handful of us.
1: Checking on things. Now, just one quick question. Was it Hanna-Barbera and the Laugh Olympics that you played the first? Not the. I know there was Homer.
12: Open wide for some soccer.
0: No, that's from The Simpsons too.
1: Oh, that's Simpsons.
0: Yeah, I got all my favorite Simpsons sound bites ready to go.
12: You'll see those all your favorite soccer stars like Ariaga, Ariaga 2, Bariaga, Arupia, and Pizza.
1: I know them well.
0: It is one of the greatest Simpsons episodes ever. And Homer, very, very upset. And if a certain team doesn't win.
13: Oh, I'll kill myself if Portugal doesn't win.
0: That came out. Portugal was really not much.
1: No.
0: But now Portugal, I don't know if they're one of the favorites.
1: But they're good.
0: But they're very good and clearly could win. They are a very talented team. Would not shock me if Portugal wound up.
1: We're not going to necessarily get into the game necessarily, but we were talking yesterday. 88,000 people showed up in Alabama for
0: a prelim. Oh, my God. Let me tell you something. There is a guy, if you are on Twitter, X, there's a guy named Freddie from Germany. He's blowing up. He's got like 500,000 followers now. And he is making the trip around America. He's doing the Great American Road Trip in a car. Flew into New York and then went from New York, I think, to Nashville and has driven through the South.
1: Okay.
0: And is just amazed at what he has seen and what he has heard about America. And he stops at the great American institutions like Waffle House.
1: There you go. Great places.
0: And Chipotle.
1: There you go.
0: And Bucky's.
1: Yeah, there you go.
0: And he sees these things and he is just...
1: wild
0: about them and taking pictures of them and talking about them. You know, beautiful vistas in Alabama. He just can't believe it. And he was there at Jordan-Hare Stadium where Auburn plays. Mm-hmm. And you know how they do the War Eagle where we have the eagle that just swoops in when it comes
1: all
0: out?
1: Of that.
0: And they did it at that game.
1: Wow.
0: 88,000 in Alabama to watch soccer.
1: The demand for this World Cup. And imagine, we could have had one of these games were it not for a fix. It was fixed.
0: It was fixed. That's right.
1: Poor Lieutenant Governor Boy Rutherford. I can see the tears in his eyes now.
0: I know. Foxborough, Massachusetts got it over Baltimore.
1: It was fixed. Coming up, everybody, get aside this question.
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4: Traffic and weather.
5: We have a new crash on 895. Now, this one's southbound just a little bit past Lombard Street. There was one earlier just before O'Donnell Street. That's gone, but now this is a new crash. The left lane is blocked, and that is causing delays making your way southbound. They've been able to push the activity, looks like, now off to the left shoulder, but just a heads up there if you're heading south on 895. And meantime, up in Edgewood, Route 24 at Edgewood Road, looks like the right lane is closed in the southbound direction of 24 due to the wires down. They've been able to reopen at least that side of the roadway a little bit, and then northbound lanes are closed through 24. I'm Tony Thornton, WBAL News Radio 1090 and FM 101.5.
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4: Weather.
6: A dangerous combination of high heat and humidity expected throughout the day today, with a heat advisory in effect for areas along and east of I-95. Temperatures will top out in the mid-90s, but feel like the triple digits. And we're also looking for the threat for widely scattered thunderstorms to fire up during the afternoon. Slight risk for severe weather expected, with hail and damaging wind as the primary threats. But this evening after sunset, most of that activity should wind down. I'm meteorologist Alina Lee on WBAL News Radio 1090 and FM 101.5.
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1: By the way, our Baltimore Orioles had a big win last night, Brian Neiman and 530 Club, ending a four-game losing streak. On the arm of an arm that we didn't think we would even be counting on this year, Brandon Young, young pitcher. We're going to talk more about this later, Brian, with Valerie Preacta, but he's 5-1 so far this year. Got the most wins of any starter. He also has a 3.04 ERA in his starts. I mean, he's leading us. I mean, the Orioles are 9-1 in the games he pitches.
0: That's pretty good. Yeah.
1: I'm just saying.
0: Is he our ace now, then?
1: I was about to say, can we count? I mean, who knew Brandon Young was going to be mentioned in this type of atmosphere? But anyway, big win last night. I'm mentioning that because hot bird summer, everybody. It's June, and every morning in June, we're going to be giving away a family four-pack of tickets to, well, family or friends, whoever you want to take, four tickets for you to go see the Baltimore Orioles. And so listen up as we're going to be doing that. What time, Brian, are we doing that?
0: Let me check that for you, Mr.
1: 7:30 to 8.
0: 7:30 to 8.
1: I had something in my ear. Anyway, so 7:38, listen up for that. Baltimore City Mayor Brandon Scott, everyone's going to be joining us after the 8 o'clock news. A lot to talk about with the mayor, including now, Brian, we actually have rules, or at least understanding of how Muncie and Lifebridge in particular hire people and how they monitor who they hire in Safe Streets. So, you know, we'll talk a little bit about that. And this conduit deal, this conduit deal that these 700 miles of lines under the city and BG and how all that's working with the mayor. So listen up at 8 o'clock, conversation with the mayor. The Sarge's question is on football, the beautiful game.
0: Yes,
1: we're going to be talking about it in this sense. The World Cup starts today. Will you be watching? 410-467-9225. 410-467-9225. It's here in the United States. It's going to be a big deal, but will it woo you? Will it get your eyeballs on soccer?
0: You know the answer to that for me, obviously, is yes.
1: But you know casual people. You know casually follow.
0: Look, I think if the American team does well, people will get behind Team USA. It's like the Olympics.
1: Yeah.
0: And so hopefully they will.
1: Paraguay,
0: this team is a little strange.
1: If they beat Paraguay.
0: Yeah, they got to win the first game. Well, anyway, they can't lose the first game.
1: Will you watch, everyone?
0: All right, coming up next, we have the latest on Iran, what the president said, more bombing runs as well, and who was testifying on Jeffrey Epstein, all on the way.
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16: Good morning. I'm Timber Bennett. Some of the top stories we're following this morning from the WBAL 24-hour broadcast center. A primary election voting, early voting starting today across the state. WBAL's Scott Wyckoff will have more and a live report coming up. Also, a man facing serious charges in connection with an alleged road rage shooting. Details just ahead. But first, the latest from ABC News at 6 o'clock.
17: From ABC News, I'm Sherry Preston. Iran's foreign ministry condemning overnight U.S. attacks in a statement this morning, describing them as a flagrant violation of international law that had effectively rendered the April ceasefire meaningless. ABC's Alex Stone.
18: In a new wave of fighting, despite the ceasefire, the U.S. military unleashing attacks on Iran.
19: We're going to be attacking them, very hard.
18: The president making it clear the attacks will continue with the goal of forcing Iran to negotiate a deal. Iran now responding to the latest U.S. attacks. Iran's Revolutionary Guard also claiming to have completely closed the Strait of Hormuz due to, quote, insecurity in the region. That's a claim the U.S. denies.
17: The war driving up prices for food, clothing, energy, and especially gas. The latest inflation numbers show prices are 4.2% higher than they were 1 year ago. The latest Jeffrey Epstein confidant questioned on Capitol Hill, Microsoft co-founder Bill Gates.
20: Gates telling Congress he sought the relationship with Epstein to raise funds to promote global health care. But he says Epstein never produced any wealthy donors as promised, and that Epstein tried to use information about my infidelities to pressure Gates to continue their relationship, which he said ended in 2014.
17: ABC's Pierre Thomas. Severe storm sweeping through the Midwest on Wednesday, knocking out power to hundreds of thousands and causing more than 1,000 flight delays and cancellations. It was the greatest comeback in NBA history. The New York Knicks overcoming a 29-point deficit to beat the San Antonio Spurs at Madison Square Garden. ABC's Ryan Field was there when it was over.
21: You want to know what it's like inside? From 29 down to up 3-1 in the NBA Finals. This place has got to be three quarters full right now. Journey playing, don't stop believing. And how could you stop believing? The Knicks didn't stop believing.
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16: 72 and cloudy. Good morning. I'm Tibber Bennett. From the Commitment 2026 desk, early in-person voting gets underway today for Maryland's primary election. Scott Wyckoff joining us with the latest. Hey, Scott.
2: I'm here at the State Fairgrounds in Timonium, one of more than 80 early voting locations that will be open for business for the next week all across the state. The lawn here in front of me, in front of the Mosner Miller building, a sea of colorful campaign signs. And this is one of the more popular early voting locations in Baltimore County. That, according to County Elections Director Rui Lavoy.
8: So the Fairgrounds site really picked up momentum in the general 24. The general also, people started to know where it was and came out to vote. But our busiest two sites are Honey Go Run Community Center in White Marsh and Randallstown Community Center.
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16: And meanwhile, there are calls for hearings in Annapolis over mistakes in mail-in ballots.
22: The 13 Senate Republicans have sent a letter to Senate President Bill Ferguson and Senator Brian Feldman, whose committee oversees elections, to call for an emergency hearing. Among the questions they want addressed, will the correct mail-in ballots be counted, and the vendor's role in the error, and any penalties they may face? Robert Lang, WBAL, News Radio 1090 and FM 101.5.
16: A 21-year-old man faces serious charges in connection with an alleged road rage shooting that shut down the BW Parkway. Darius Bryant of Prince George's County was arrested Wednesday, all in connection to a shooting. He faces multiple charges, including attempted murder. As state police say, the shooting victim was driving north on the parkway in the Hanover area when his white van was struck by gunfire on the driver's side. After that shooting, the victim drove himself to a nearby urgent care facility. He was later taken to shock trauma. Area drivers reacted to this latest incident of road rage.
23: That worth it to wherever you was trying to get to? To go to jail, man, you can't drive at all. Think about that.
24: I mean, of course, for people that never seen, of course, it's scary. For the people that have seen, it's normal, but it shouldn't be normal, you know?
16: State police said that U.S. Park police officers found and detained Bryant in D.C. after a traffic stop. The Board of Education voting to approve a new contract for superintendent of Anne Arundel County Public Schools, Dr. Mark Bedell.
25: Dr. Bedell will stay on for the next 4 years as leader of Maryland's fourth largest school system. One of the key factors driving the decision, according to the board, is that more students are coming to school and more teachers are staying in their positions. The district's chronic absenteeism rate declined by more than 24%, and staff retention levels are at the highest they have been in years, reaching 95%. Bedell's new contract starts July 1st. Caitlin Bancroft, WBAL News Radio 1090 and FM 101.5.
16: And coming up later this morning, Baltimore City Mayor Brandon Scott will talk with Steve Foran and Brian Neiman after the 8 o'clock news. I'm Taylor Bennett, WBAL News Radio 1090 and FM 101.5.
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34: Well, this crash on 895 southbound, a little bit after Lombard Street, now moved over to the shoulder area. However, an ambulance just arrived, so now that right lane is completely taken away. So only the left lane is taken on traffic, so seeing delays heading south beginning from Moravia Road. You can certainly go ahead and take 95 as an alternate to get down toward the tunnels a little bit quicker. But right now you're seeing delays on 95 as well. A lot of folks already bailed out, making your way toward Eastern Avenue. Meantime, up in Edgewood, Route 24 at Edgewood Road, the northbound lanes of 24 still closed with some wires that apparently are down. The right lane is closed in the southbound direction as well. Meantime, the water main work has been completed over near Lithicum Heights. South Camp Mead Road northbound has reopened at Benton Avenue. I'm Tony Thornton, WBAL News Radio, 1090 and FM 101.5.
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33: Weather.
25: A warm and muggy start to the morning with temperatures in the low 70s. Later on today, those numbers soar into the mid-90s with heat index values between 100 and 105. We're also watching for the chance of widely scattered thunderstorms to pop up during the peak heating of the day. And one or two of those storms may be on the strong to severe side and capable of producing damaging wind or even large hail. Meanwhile, tonight, most of the activity will wind down with a low down near 74 degrees. I'm meteorologist Alina Lee on WBAL News Radio 1090 and FM 101.5.
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5: We hit them hard yesterday, and we're going to hit them again hard today in case you miss it, in case you don't turn on your television set. And we'll see what happens with the deal. We're really close to a deal, but they keep tapping us along. They keep playing us for suckers because, you know what? They dealt with some very stupid presidents. I have to say that. I'm embarrassed to say it. Some very stupid people were sitting here.
1: Donald Trump talking about Iran, the deal, past presidents, where we are, a fresh wave of attacks against the Iranians on Wednesday. The attack came hours after the president made those comments that they're playing us for suckers. He also had Pete Hegseth down in Tampa at CENTCOM, which he said, if we need to negotiate with bombs, we'll negotiate with bombs, and we're very good at it. Nobody better in the world. Iran responded by launching more strikes against the Arab Gulf states, Kuwait, Bahrain, and Jordan again. We hit a whole bunch of targets, dozens of targets, air defense radar sites again near the Strait of Hormuz. Apparently hit some targets not too far from Tehran, about 40 miles away. And the Iranians say that the Strait of Hormuz is now closed altogether. So here we go. Escalation. President's still optimistic that a deal can be reached. But if we have to bomb them into making a deal, then that's what we will do. The markets so far reacting positively, at least in the future markets are up. Oil is actually down.
6: Oil's under $90.
1: Under $90 a barrel for WTI. Brent's a little bit over $90 a barrel. Some of that may have to do with the president announcing yesterday that we were able to sneak a whole bunch of boats out.
6: We're going to talk about that a little later on. When it comes, though, to what Iran's response to what President Trump said, we're going to bomb the blank expletive on Fox last night out of them. This morning, Iran's foreign minister, according to ABC News, is saying that these attacks have effectively rendered the April 8th ceasefire meaningless. So the president's saying, you know, they need to come to the table with the ceasefire, expand on what they already have on the table. And they're saying it's meaningless. So I don't see, you know, any ceasefire in the near future.
1: No. We'll see what happens. I mean, these things do tend to escalate. And Iran may wind up looking at this and saying, all right, well, let's make a deal. Or they may wind up shooting more stuff. Yes. Into the air, in which case we may have the war that starts back up. Mm-hmm. And then, you know, how long can we continue it, or how long will it last until we get what we want?
6: Frame of mind. My language is the war never stopped. Now, we might not have had the day-to-day bombing, but the fact of the matter is if the nation of Iran is continuing to be a belligerent, if they're not allowing ships to move, that tells me the war is not stopped. Now, with the active part of the war maybe going on, active bombing. Mm. But I just don't use that language that the war ever stopped.
1: Here he is, the president, on why this had to happen.
5: We're going to be attacking them very hard.
7: Resuming bombing?
5: We are. Based on the helicopter, I guess we have the right to do that. You know, they shot down a very, very incredible, actually an incredible machine. And at first they said they didn't do it. Then they admitted they did it. Sort of easy because we have the bomb. We actually have the bomb. Got very lucky that bomb didn't explode.
1: So here's the thing, C4. Mm-hmm. There's no way we couldn't have responded.
6: Had to.
1: Right? I mean, you had to respond. You had
6: shot
1: to respond
6: a helicopter out the sky.
1: In a major way. Like, if you don't, it's like, well, what your job as the commander-in-chief is to protect the United States
6: Absolutely.
1: Of America and protect
6: and
1: the armed
6: assets.
1: Forces.
6: Absolutely.
1: And if you've got, you know, pilots that are shot down, then, you know, that can't stand.
6: No.
1: Especially when you're in the middle of a war slash ceasefire talking these things over. There has to be a message sent. This was is kind of a no-brainer that this had to happen. The question is, does it get us closer to the end of the resolution of this war, or are we, you know, still early in this
6: Well, here's my question. Are we going to see Secretary of State slash National Security Advisor slash whatever hat he wants to wear, Marco Rubio, or Pete Hegseth, Secretary of Defense War, will we see them kind of telling us where we are now in this? Remember, they used to do it almost on a daily basis, not a daily, but I mean, my thing is right now we're trusting, you know, listening to President Trump kind of give these one-offs, but
1: well,
6: it's no, we're not getting a sense of what's going
1: on. It's again, it's like what he says just doesn't seem to be true when he talks about how they've been decimated. Okay, maybe decimated is a word you can use, but they still have the capabilities if they're shooting bombs off and missiles
6: and
1: off.
6: There's an 11-year-old in Bahrain that was injured, Brian, so I'm not sure how they would think.
1: They've got drones that they're using. They shot down an American Apache helicopter with the drone.
6: Right.
1: They have the capability still to at least do damage to the Gulf states.
6: Exactly.
1: So, you know, he said the other day in that interview with NBC News, Meet the Press, that there was about like 20% of their arsenal is left. Mm-hmm. Well, 20% is a pretty significant number
6: damage.
1: When they have, you know, thousands and thousands of thousands. You know, I think there was an estimate from Turkey that before the war began that they could make like 700 missiles a month.
6: Well, here's the thing. Before the war started, they had an estimate 70,000 drones. So they were firing off 2,000 a week to start this. So you do the math.
1: Yeah.
6: If they had 70,000, how many weeks could they go? At that point, like you say, they're able to build these, because it only costs $20,000 to build these things, $20,000. And by the way, Ukraine has made an art form out of making these types of drones, using, you know, what, the technology they have.
1: Yeah. By the way, before that soundbite, 2 days ago, the Wall Street Journal reported the president, or he told the Wall Street Journal, it wasn't even like it was an exclusive report, but he told the Wall Street Journal he didn't think it was a big deal.
6: No big deal.
1: I mean, it's absurd. It's a huge deal for them to shoot down an Apache helicopter.
6: Well,
1: it's nuts.
6: Well, he did say it was a big deal yesterday, so he's reoriented himself to say it's a big deal to shoot that out. I just think, everyone, that right now, where we are in this war needs to be further delved into by Congress. And Congress, now that we've had a couple of days of ramping this thing up, they need to step up and take some affirmative vote or something on what's going on. This has been since February 28th, and nothing from Congress.
1: By the way, apparently, too, those pilots on the plane were rescued in large part by a drone.
6: Really? A drone boat.
1: Yeah, a drone boat.
6: I didn't
1: boat.
6: Know they had drone boats. That's what surprised me. There was a drone boat they showed in the news, everybody, that went out and got the two Apache helicopter folks.
1: Yeah, and moved
6: boat.
1: Them away to an area where they could be rescued safely. This thing travels at like 35 knots and can go like 1,000 miles. And can do it in the middle of the night.
6: Are we not going to need soldiers and stuff anymore?
1: We're not.
6: I mean, this is where this technology is going.
1: Yeah, we are on the way for this to be a humanless war, at least like on the battlefields. It's coming soon.
6: Coming up, everybody, we're going to switch up a little bit because there were other big news yesterday, this time in the United States, with one of the wealthiest people in the world, Bill Gates. And he was in D.C. talking about something I don't think he really wanted to talk about, his sex life. We'll talk about that coming up.
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33: Traffic and weather.
8: Well, the cleanup continues from this accident on 895 southbound, a little bit past Lombard Street. Right lane is taken away. There's a lot of response for this particular accident scene as well. So just a heads up, if you're traveling south, coming down from Moravia, 95, seeing some bailout traffic as well, beginning from right around Eastern Avenue, heading down toward the area of O'Donnell Street. So again, 895 jammed up because of this crash activity just a little bit after Lombard. And dealing with some utility
34: utility work up in Harford County. It's on Route 24 at Edgewood Road. Now, the northbound lanes of Route 24 are still closed. The southbound lane, only one lane is getting by there on that side. But just follow the direction as you make your way through. 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
9: Weather.
10: It's an alert day with a high combination of heat and humidity this afternoon. 95 degrees for your high will feel like the triple digits. And there's also the chance we could have a few, if not widely scattered, thunderstorms fire up during the peak heating of the day, and an isolated risk for severe weather also possible. Meanwhile, tonight, partly to mostly cloudy, warm and humid with a low down near 74 degrees. I'm meteorologist Alina Lee on WBAL News Radio 1090 and FM 101.5.
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1: Valerie Preactor is here with sports.
6: We finally get to talk on a W win morning, Val. Good morning to
18: it's
6: you.
18: It's been a while, hasn't it?
6: Yes.
18: A night for the Orioles where Brandon Young put on a clinic.
6: Didn't he?
18: Seven scoreless innings with five strikeouts. Is that one of the better starts
6: only
18: we've seen
6: hits.
18: This year?
6: Two. Only
18: Can
6: two
18: you believe
6: hits.
18: It? I mean, wow.
6: I mean, seven innings. We need this is a game, Brian. We needed somebody to stop this losing streak, and this kid stopped it.
18: So is he going to be the stopper going forward?
6: He's 5-1. He's got a 3.04 ERA, the lowest ERA of all starters.
18: Yes.
6: And the Orioles are 9-1 in his starts. 9-1.
18: How about it?
1: I wouldn't count on it, but it's been great.
18: Mm-hmm.
6: Yes.
18: Yeah. Well, this is like what we saw from Trevor Rogers last year, and it's year to year, everything changes.
1: I mean, if everybody thought that he was going to be this kind of a player, he would have been in the majors a long time ago.
18: Sure.
1: I mean,
18: now,
1: it wasn't like he was doing this in AAA either.
6: Now, he's had some games where the Orioles have scored runs for him. He's not quite Trevor Rogers is lights out. I mean, they weren't scoring at all on Trevor Rogers, but he goes seven innings. He's gone seven innings like four times, right?
18: Yeah.
6: Something like that.
1: But even last year when he had that one incredible game in Houston, where he almost had a perfect game.
6: Exactly.
1: Yes. He shows that at times he's got stuff that is unhittable.
6: It's unhittable.
18: It's a good thing for sure. Finally, in the sixth inning, Pete Alonso put the first run on the board for the Birds. It was a solo home run, I think his 14th of the season. And boy, did they need that, because that pretty much opened the door. They scored three runs in that sixth inning and then four in the seventh. And that was thanks to Jackson Holliday's very big swing.
19: The pitch to Holliday. He hits it high and deep to right center field. Raley's back. He's out of room. Grand slam. Jackson Holliday. Into the right field bleachers. 7-0 Baltimore.
6: Another one for Coconut.
18: Another one. I know. It was Bark at Oriole Park last night. Jackson
6: Another one
18: Holliday.
6: For Coconut.
18: Look, this is why they brought back more Bark at Oriole Parks, because Jackson Holliday thrives on that night at Camden Yards. His third career grand slam.
6: two of them, though, on
18: Bark at the Bark.
6: Yeah.
18: So it is for Coconut. Thank you for shouting him out. One of my faves. The Mariners did end up scoring two runs there in the eighth off of Grant Wolfram. Still a big 7-2 win over Seattle in game three. They're looking to split the series now tonight. 7:05 is first pitch. You can hear right here on WBAL. We have to talk about the Knicks. A historic comeback last night. Biggest comeback in NBA Finals history.
6: They best were down, game in years.
18: Down 29 points. And this is how they win it.
9: For Jalen Brunson, allow him to operate at the top. 1-on-1.
15: Brunson gets it. Fires up a three. Shot no good. The tip. It's gone. It's gone. It's gone. With 1.2 remaining. Knicks take the lead. OG Anunoby. And it's 107-106.
18: That was on ESPN.
6: A poster of that picture will be Anunoby's arm just above the other arms, the San Antonio
18: unblocked
6: arms.
18: It was unbelievable. Incredible. He came in unblocked, tipped it in, and the New York Knicks win by 1 point. So an absolute nail biter for game four. But now they lead the series 3-1.
1: Well, there was OG who also had that block 9 seconds before.
6: It was a layup.
1: On a play where the Spurs should have just held on to the
6: exactly.
1: ball.
6: Just hold on to it. Let the clock run.
1: Fouled, but that was an incredible block without fouling. Yeah. Questionable whether it
6: very
1: was a foul, but
6: very questionable.
1: He got away with it.
6: Yep.
1: Well, man, what a game. 29
6: down.
18: Incredible. Incredible.
6: Thanks,
18: last thing I want to hit, though, C4. The Kansas City Chiefs, they've reworked the contract of quarterback Patrick Mahomes. They added 2 years to his current deal, ties him to KC until 2033. Wanted to get your perspective on this number. The contract is worth $504.75 million. That means it's the first NFL deal at valued over $500 million.
6: If anybody gets it, he does.
18: Of course. He's got 3 rings.
1: Must be nice to have a quarterback that's willing able to negotiate
18: Must
1: new contracts every couple of years to make it cap friendly for the team so he can try to win championships.
18: Just want to throw that out there.
1: That'd be nice.
18: Thanks, just want to throw that out there.
1: Sports brought to you by Window Nation. Man.
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20: Gates telling Congress he sought the relationship with Epstein to raise funds to promote global health care. But he says Epstein never produced any wealthy donors as promised, and that Epstein tried to use information about my infidelities to pressure Gates to continue their relationship, which he said ended in 2014.
6: That's ABC News Pierre Thomas talking on one of the richest men in the world, Bill Gates, and his relationship with the infamous Jeffrey Epstein that, by the way, Brian, occurred and really, you know, got ignited after the conviction of a much lower charge, but still, when it was known that Jeffrey Epstein was having inappropriate relationships with younger girls. And so the questions yesterday really went to, and all this behind closed doors, of course, went to the issue of Gates and what did he know and when did he know it. They were producing all types of communications between Jeffrey Epstein and not just Bill Gates, but Jeffrey Epstein and others, intimating that Mr. Gates had certain fetishes. And
1: it was a blackmail. Basically said that he was blackmailing him.
6: Yeah.
1: And that he forced him into having these continued relationships because he was going to make his wife or the public aware of his unfaithfulness.
6: Yes.
1: Now, the question is going to be, like, how was he unfaithful? Was he unfaithful with girls that Epstein set up for?
6: Right.
1: Were they underage? Did he know? He says he had no knowledge of any crimes.
6: No.
1: And he had no idea that bad things were happening.
6: Here's what he said. Let me read you what he said. Gates said, I recall being aware that Epstein had faced prior legal issues, but I did not fully understand the extent of the crimes he committed. I accepted the introduction without applying the scrutiny I should have. Yeah, you think? Yeah, you think? You're trying to tell me in the circles that Bill Gates ran in, he was just meeting with people without doing any due diligence?
1: Well,
6: any due diligence?
1: Well, in fairness, I mean, Jeffrey Epstein wasn't just any guy. He was a guy who was extremely wealthy and who was in the inner circle
6: and
1: of politicians.
6: And he was
1: politicians
6: very public. These
1: in
6: things
1: New York.
6: That happened to him were very public in Florida. The things were not. So I'm saying a Google search could have gotten you information prior to your meeting with someone that's going to raise you money. The purpose was raising money for the foundation.
1: No, that's true. I mean, it's a terrible lack of judgment on that aspect. And I mean, I'm sorry. I don't believe the stuff that comes out of this testimony that it was just about, you know, personal unfaithful relationships. Now, it's got to be more than that.
6: Well, Mrs. Gates thought it was pretty bad.
1: Yeah. But I mean,
6: she
1: that
6: left.
1: Stuff was going to come out anyway.
6: Yeah.
1: But, you know, In today's world, being unfaithful is unfortunately not that big of a deal. And nobody would blink an eye about it.
6: No.
1: Where it's going to be scandalous is if you are hanging out
6: with young girls.
1: Young girls that were set up or, you know, were paid to be there for you.
6: And you know about trafficking, if you know about trafficking.
1: Yeah. So, you know, this is done behind closed doors. And, he's been able, for the most part, to be able to kind of maneuver away from this. I don't think it's really
6: there's no smoking gun. Right now, there's no smoking gun on him at this point.
1: Yeah, I know, but a lot of Americans look at that and go, this was it.
6: Well, you have Democrats as well. Congressman Comer, you know, went on to say that, you know, he had found the Bill Gates testimony not helpful. And he thinks there's something wrong with it. A congressman, Raja Krishnamoorthy, Democrat from Illinois, said that Gates was not as forthcoming a candidate as he could be. So I'm saying he's not winning over either party is the point in this committee.
1: But has it hurt him in his huge empire?
6: No, probably not. People still take Gates' money. You know, they'll still take his money. His foundation's
1: money.
6: Well,
1: that's what I mean. So he really has not been blackballed by anybody.
6: But the purpose of this is to really show all of the big circles that Epstein maneuvered through and how the wealthy kind of overlooked.
1: Yeah.
6: They overlooked this stuff.
1: To me, it adds to the credibility of the theory that Epstein was blackmailing a lot of deep-pocketed people to keep his kind of Ponzi scheme going. Like, how did he get all of this money was the big question. Well, if Bill Gates is testifying that he was being blackmailed to keep certain things a secret, you can imagine that this was happening with other people as well. And then
6: how deep are
1: the secrets that he had on these
6: people? Well, you know who else name came up yesterday in the testimony? Larry Summers, former Treasury Secretary and former, you know, Harvard guy who had to step down. His name came up because Bill Gates mentioned Larry Summers with Epstein. So all of these big, huge people are in this circle.
1: Yeah. Well, Larry Summers has money, but he doesn't have Bill Gates' money.
6: But he's got power. He doesn't have money. He has influence and power.
1: All right, coming up, well, we got some information about how the White House has handled this Epstein saga, a new book that is coming out on the Trump administration, and bits and pieces were dropped by the New York Times yesterday, and there's some really interesting nuggets in that. We'll talk about that coming up next.
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34: Well, the crash on 895 South after Lombard Street is finally cleared. That's the good news. If you're traveling down from the Moravia Road area, you're going to begin to move. The bad news is that there's another accident on 95 southbound right at Eastern Avenue involving a dump truck. Apparently, left lane is taken away. That's causing significant backups heading south on 95, beginning from the Chesco Avenue overpass. And then still dealing with the incident up in Edgewood on Route 24 at Edgewood Road. The northbound lanes of 24 still closed with some wires down. Utility workers are on the scene. The southbound lanes are taking on alternating traffic at the moment. I'm Tony Thornton. 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
10: A dangerous combination of high heat and humidity expected throughout the day today with a heat advisory in effect for areas along and east of I-95. Temperatures will top out in the mid-90s but feel like the triple digits. And we're also looking for the threat for widely scattered thunderstorms to fire up during the afternoon. Slight risk for severe weather expected with hail and damaging wind as the primary threats. But this evening after sunset, most of that activity should wind down. I'm meteorologist Alina Lee on WBAL News Radio 1090 and FM 101.5.
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0: At 6:30, I'm Taylor Bennett. Now, primary election early voting getting underway today across the state. WBAL Scott Wyckoff joining us from the Commitment 2026 desk. Good morning, Scott.
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5: We're definitely here to try to make sure the voters have the best experience possible.
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5: So I just really encourage everybody, Democrats and Republicans in Baltimore County, to come out and vote.
4: Early voting here in Baltimore County and all across the state continues through next Thursday, getting underway in just about a half hour from 7 a.m. to 8 p.m., and that includes Saturday and Sunday.
0: Well, U.S. District Court in Baltimore being asked to decide whether the Justice Department can obtain sensitive personal information from every registered Maryland voter. The case stems from a federal lawsuit was seeking names, addresses, birth dates, and partial Social Security numbers from the state's voter rolls. A 21-year-old Prince George's County man facing charges all in connection with an alleged road rage shooting that happened on the BW Parkway yesterday. State police say Darius Bryant charged with attempted murder after allegedly firing into a van. From ABC News, Microsoft co-founder Bill Gates appeared on Capitol Hill Wednesday to testify before the House Oversight Committee about his connection to Jeffrey Epstein. The tech billionaire expressed regrets and explained how he got involved with the convicted sex offender in the first place. And they were down 29 points Wednesday night. It was rough for first half for the New York Knicks. Then in the final minutes of game four, an incredible comeback inside Madison Square Garden. Fans erupted in cheers as they witnessed their team turning around. It's a hot bird summer on WBAL all this month. 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
4: It's an accident on 95 southbound just prior to Eastern Avenue, blocking the left lane. Apparently, one of the vehicles involved is a dump truck, and you're seeing backups starting to build now on 95 coming down from that northeast corner of the Beltway, beginning from right around the Chesco Avenue overpass. You're going to start to see significant brake lights and very sluggish as you continue down toward 95 this morning. Meantime, looks like we're seeing an accident in the city on West Pratt at South Mount Street. Police and response are on the scene there, picking up some volume delays off and on the outer loop between 795 and Liberty Road, and a little sluggish along the BW Parkway heading south through Hanover, starting from Route 100 and ending right around 175. 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
5: A warm and muggy start to the morning with temperatures in the low 70s. Later on today, those numbers soar into the mid-90s with heat index values between 100 and 105. We're also watching for the chance of widely scattered thunderstorms to pop up during the peak heating of the day. And one or two of those storms may be on the strong to severe side and capable of producing damaging wind or even large hail. Meanwhile, tonight, most of the activity will wind down with a low down near 74 degrees. I'm meteorologist Alina Lee on WBAL News Radio 1090 and FM 101.5.
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6: Well, we got the first major leak and peek into what goes on inside the Trump White House when there is a crisis. The New York Times reporters of Maggie Haberman and Jonathan Swan have a new book out, or it's not out yet, but right, it's about to be... released, called Regime Change Inside the Imperial Presidency of Donald Trump. And a portion of the book was made public in the New York Times. It's going to be part of the New York Times Magazine, I think, officially this weekend, but it's out there online for you to read if you want to read it. And we'll just go through some of the highlights here so you don't have to read it if you don't want to read it. And there are some very interesting nuggets things in it. And I got to tell you, you read some things, you're like, this is thin. Where this is, I don't know. This sounds like they've got this thing nailed down.
8: It sounds
6: these are two really good reporters.
8: They have details and timed name stuff.
6: So number one, which stood out to me, was they actually had a meeting to talk about how to handle the Epstein file story saga debacle inside the Situation Room.
8: And it was based on the Wall Street Journal. I mean, we talked about at the time, damaging article about Trump's relationship with Epstein.
6: Right. And they were very worried about the Wall Street Journal story that came out that really didn't hurt them as much as I think they thought it was going to hurt them. This was the picture that Trump apparently somebody drew for Trump.
8: Birthday book, I mean.
6: For the birthday book for Jeffrey Epstein, and which was the shape of a nude woman.
8: Yes.
6: So they held this meeting inside the Situation Room, and all of the big players were there, including Pam Bondi,
8: Susie Wiles, Blanche, Chief of Staff.
6: Susie Wiles, the vice president, who, interestingly enough, had a very novel idea on how to handle the situation, and that was to bring in none other than Tucker Carlson. Mm. So JD wanted to bring in Tucker to interview Ghislaine Maxwell
8: in prison.

0: who was in prison, obviously, and to have him have this conversation with her in the hopes that she would publicly, you know,
1: remove all the doubt around the president
0: about Donald Trump and go and do that. Tucker Carlson never made that move, or they never actually asked him to do it. But it also sounded like to me, the way I read this story, that J.D. Vance kind of believed all of the theories about
1: the
0: Epstein
1: files.
0: Well,
1: they said he was panicked, is what they wrote in here, that he appeared panicked, according to, they say, others that were in the room. Which, by the way, even if they weren't in the room, they were on speakerphone. The attorney general at the time, Pam Bondi, and FBI director Cash Patel, they weren't physically in the Situation Room, but they said they were on speakerphone.
0: Right. So they wanted Tucker to go down and talk to Ghislaine Maxwell, Tucker Carlson, who obviously doesn't work for the administration, but is a big influencer.
1: MAGA. They hoped that they felt it would help with MAGA to do it this way.
0: Yes. Instead, it was Blanche that went down there and talked to her. And he said that, oh, yeah, she cleared Donald Trump of all things. And then they moved her to out of a prison, which probably wound up hurting them more.
1: I thought it did, too, moving her from Florida to Texas.
0: Okay. Another part about it is, and this is a little uncomfortable probably for some people, but Trump, one of the things that they were fearful of was a story from a woman who dated Trump that he had a fetish with nipples.
1: Yep.
0: And they were very fearful that this was going to come out. They didn't want it to be out, but they talked about how should we handle this, and even just going public with it, which is, again, was J.D. Vance's position, just to get it all out. J.D. Vance, essentially what J.D. was thinking, and he wasn't necessarily wrong about this, was that it was all going to come out anyway, and that Congress was on a path to release these things, so why not just get it out of the way? But nobody else wanted to do it, and it was shut down when Susie Wiles said, the president doesn't want that out there, and so it was over. So
1: they didn't
0: go down that road with that. Now, it was also, I think, kind of interesting that Blanche, who a lot of us think, you know, got this job because Pam Bondi wouldn't do some of the dirty work that the president wanted to do. Todd Blanche was the one that was really pushing hard not to release all of the Epstein documents, saying that you just can't release these grand jury documents, that like goes against every bit of historical precedent, that it would be very bad for the legal system. You can't do this. There are so many people who are going to be innocent. These are just accusations, and most of them, or at least some of them, are completely uncorroborated. You just can't do that. And so that's where he wanted to go, to say, listen, we'll release as much as we possibly can, but we're not going to release these grand jury documents.
1: The other part of this that is interesting, and all of the palace intrigue involving, at the time, going back in this time period, FBI Director Cash Patel and his number two, Dan Bongino, who, once again, former Secret Service agent, right, you know, was here at WBO for a long time. And anyway, the whole issue of they wanted Bondi fired, Pam Bondi, or to resign. And apparently it was Susie Wiles that met with Bondi, and they were all going over what to do with Dan Bongino. Remember that whole issue of, you know, I'm walking out and I'm leaving, and I'm doing all of that drama is kind of caught up in this time period, too.
0: Yes.
1: With Bongino, Patel, and Pam Bondi. It's all over Epstein stuff.
0: And the way it's reported by Haberman and Swan was that there was yelling and screaming about this.
1: Yes.
0: And that, again, sounds like it's coming directly from Cash Patel and Dan Bongino.
1: It's got to be coming from Bongino, I believe, the quote, because Bongino is quoted in here saying, we didn't get ourselves into anything. I warned you guys about this the whole time, and you ignored me. And exactly what I said was going to happen has happened, and now you're pretending I was in on this. I was never in on this.
0: Right.
1: That doesn't sound like somebody else. That sounds like him telling them what he said.
0: Yes. That's the way I read it as well, that it was pretty kind of, we'll clear the air on this.
1: Yeah, let me tell you what really happened. This is what really happened.
0: I mean, there's zero doubt that there was a big rift between Bondi and Bongino for quite some time. So,
1: by the way, this article includes profanity in it, too, this New York Times article.
0: Right.
1: In quotes, from people quoted using profanity like Bongino at others.
0: Yeah. So What do you make of this? And do you think that the Epstein file saga story is behind them, or is there more problems for the Trump administration you know, two moving things. Forward with this?
1: Two things. The testimony from Bill Gates resurrects the issue of, again, why did the MAGA folks want the Epstein stuff released? Because they said that there was this cabal of people that were doing powerful behind the scenes stuff. And that's what Gates' presence kind of feeds that engine for MAGA. The second part is, I don't think, because it's the New York Times and Maggie Haberman and Jonathan Swan, that MAGA is going to be necessarily moving on this. The question is, will Congress let this go? Like, as long as the hearings are going on in the House and the rest of this, this becomes ongoing fire.
0: Yeah.
1: Just ongoing fire for stuff.
0: I got to tell you, I wonder about the relationship between the president and the vice president, because J.D. Vance and Susie Wiles has called him a conspiracy theorist.
1: Okay.
0: Right? Remember that report that came out, the big Vanity Fair did the expose
1: Vanity Fair
0: on her,
1: piece,
0: and she referred to him as that?
1: Yeah.
0: And my guess is that comes directly from this Epstein stuff.
1: Probably.
0: And the fact that basically J.D. wanted to release most of it, if not all of it, and get it out of the way, and he wanted really the Epstein files to be released, which is not what the president wanted.
1: Right.
0: I just wonder if that is going to be a permanent scar on their relationship.
1: It's about 27 pages, this article from the New York Times. It's going to take a long time to read it, but it does give you, I believe, a sense of how they felt this would be bigger than it actually was back then. But it's not going, my issue, Brian, it's not going away. But there were many folks who thought it would go away last year. It isn't. Yeah. It's still here.
0: But it's not his biggest problem. It's not, well, even, it's not even close
1: well,
0: to
1: the
0: being
1: war
0: his biggest
1: is the biggest problem.
0: Problem.
1: But this one, it doesn't help. Coming up, everybody, we're going to be talking about kind of where we are when it comes to the boats. We mentioned this yesterday, but guess what? The president weighed in on these oil ships that are in the Strait of Hormuz. We'll talk about it.
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6: 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Still dealing with this crash on 95 South right before Eastern Avenue in the city. The left lane is taken away. It was involving a dump truck as well. And you're seeing backups pretty extensive now coming down from that northeast corner of the Beltway. Now there's a stalled vehicle on 95 South. In Howard County, it is right at 175. The right lane is blocked there. And also in Howard County, 97 northbound, right after Jennings Chapel Road near Glenwood. Looks like the northbound lanes are blocked with a fallen tree. The southbound lanes taken on alternating traffic. 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
5: Weather.
8: It's an alert day with a high combination of heat and humidity this afternoon. 95 degrees for your high will feel like the triple digits. And there's also the chance we could have a few, if not widely scattered, thunderstorms fire up during the peak heating of the day. And an isolated risk for severe weather also possible. Meanwhile, tonight, partly to mostly cloudy, warm and humid with a low down near 74 degrees. I'm meteorologist Alina Lee on WBAL News Radio 1090 and FM 101.5.
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15: The Orioles snapped their four-game losing streak with an impressive 7-2 win over the Mariners. Brandon Young dazzled on the mound for seven scoreless innings, and the offense was jump-started by Pete Alonso's solo home run in the sixth, and that power continued with Jackson Holliday's grand slam in the seventh. The O's and the Mariners wrap up the four-game series tonight at 7:05. You can listen to WBAL pregame starts at 6. Ravens kicker Tyler Loop explained his process of getting through that season-ending missed field goal against the Steelers. He said it needs to be completely flushed emotionally.
16: You know, you have to be able to look at it objectively and be like, this is why I missed the kick, and you learn from it and you move on. You got to say, hey, I'm still capable of doing this. My process hasn't broken. There may have been a hiccup or something that went wrong, and you need to be able to look at that, address it, and then say, all right, I'm good. We're going to the next one.
15: Last night, the New York Knicks pulled off the biggest comeback win in NBA Finals history, from down 29 points to their last second tip-in. 107-106, the Knicks lead the Spurs 3-1. And the FIFA World Cup kicks off today in Mexico City. The first stage match is Mexico versus South Africa at 3 p.m. Team USA will face Paraguay tomorrow night. I'm Valerie Preactor on the home of the Orioles and the Baltimore Ravens. 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
1: Coming up on the show, all after 8 o'clock news, the mayor of the city of Baltimore, Brandon Scott, joins Brian and me. A lot to discuss with the mayor, including the latest issues with the Safe Streets worker that's been charged with attempted murder, and other issues like this conduit deal, these lines underground, BGE, why not renew that deal? We'll talk about all that with the mayor at 8 o'clock. And then the next hour, Brian, hot bird summer, everybody. That's right. Coming up between 7:30 and 8, your chance to win 4 tickets to a game this year between June and August. Hot bird summer, the whole month of June. Brian and I will be suiting you up, getting you up. Maybe you see a grand slam like last night with Jackson Holliday. And after the 7 o'clock news, Brian, it's first day of early voting. And these commercials out here and what they're talking about involving Trump and some of these
0: ads. Yeah, it's been wild.
1: So we'll get into some of that. But if you want to know why, I'm looking at it right now, why oil has not made the explosion in terms of price of barrel that many people thought it would be, considering the conflicts and everything going on, particularly right now. It's at $89 a barrel right now. It may be because of something that the president kind of let out yesterday.
17: I love the inflation. You know why? Because as soon as this war is over, you know, I can say it now, something you didn't know. You know, we've been taking out millions of barrels of oil. Nobody knows it. You know who doesn't know about it? Iran, until right now. We took out the other night 22 ships late at night with no lights because they don't have any radar because we blasted the crap out of it. We took out. That's why oil's $85 a barrel.
1: This is what we heard from Brent Sadler the other day when we had him on the show, and it kind of surprised me when he said that there were ships getting through with oil out of the Strait of Hormuz. And, you know, the president validated it yesterday.
0: Yeah, it's kind of wild, and it's been a big question we've been asking for quite some time. I mean, did the markets know this?
1: Right. Somebody had to know something.
0: I don't know. The president said nobody knew it. and you never know what the president.
1: Why'd the price stay low?
0: Well, you never know what the president says is true as well. I mean, were there really 22 ships that we got out in the middle of the night? Was that over like a couple week period, or was that really?
1: Well, there's
0: done
1: been
0: one
1: reporting
0: night?
1: Though, Brian, that there's been about
0: oh,
1: 2 million
0: no doubt we've gotten some through
1: coming out.
0: There's no
1: yeah.
0: doubt we've gotten some through, and it's very possible that's the reason why you know oil has remained yeah. relatively close. I mean, these guys. That run these hedge funds and you know big investors. They've got their ear to the ground.
1: Yeah, they
0: know things.
1: They also know people in the Middle East.
0: Yeah, right.
1: And believe me, if Bahrain and UAE and Saudi Arabia, they know what's going on over there.
0: Right. So you know, still need to confirm whether or not that has happened or not. And can we continue to do it as
1: that's
0: well? Which is great. And if we did it, that's fantastic. And maybe it's kind of more of like a what do they say when you're opening up like a restaurant or a store a soft opening and so that
1: well,
0: is we've had a soft opening to the Strait of Hormuz.
1: If they're taking them out at night when it's as dark as you can't see your hand in front of your face, and Iran doesn't have the capability of radar because they've not got the radar, it kind of makes sense. Now the mining issue is something else, you know, whether there are mines out there, but maybe they've discovered a way to do it. You can't do it
0: right.
1: like normal. You can't do it normal, but you can do it that way.
0: Right, and they have been able to get at least some insurance companies to allow or to, so they are offering policies for these ships to get them through, is what also is out there. So look, I think that's good news, and maybe that is a reason why the oil markets have not gone berserk, because
1: right.
0: it never really made sense. Although I will note that there are still warnings from these CEOs
1: yes, there are. ExxonMobil.
0: Of the major oil companies talking about how gas prices are going to go up. And they're very concerned because they think the strategic oil reserves have been depleted.
1: They have been.
0: And once that really does bottom out, then it is going
1: and
0: to
1: it's not just
0: force
1: us.
0: The markets to
1: it's
0: explode.
1: The international IAE, that they're strategic barrel reserves, too.
0: All right, coming up next hour, we'll talk about early voting. It starts today in Maryland. We have now, with full confidence, the rules on whose vote is going to count or what ballot will count or what ballot won't count, although it's as clear as mud, but there is at least a policy out there. We'll discuss that coming up next.
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5: Traffic and weather.
6: Well, the cleanup continues with this crash activity on 95 in the city southbound just before Eastern Avenue. Now two left lanes are blocked, and that is causing significant delays now coming down from that northeast corner of the Beltway. So coming off the Beltway on the inner loop to 95 south, heading down toward the split, you're going to see some heavy volume building on 95 with this crash taking up two lanes now. Just before Eastern Avenue. Meantime, in Howard County, there's a stalled vehicle reportedly on 95 South, right at 175. The right lane is taken away, and that's causing a bit of a delay. And then the BW Parkway also sluggish, heading southbound now between Route 100 all the way down to Route 32. And over in Howard County, Highway 97 still closed northbound at Roxbury Road due to a fallen tree. The southbound lane is actually taken on alternating traffic. Howard County Police are on the scene redirecting traffic. Traffic is brought to you by GBMC. 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
5: Weather.
8: A dangerous combination of high heat and humidity expected throughout the day today, with a heat advisory in effect for areas along and east of I-95. Temperatures will top out in the mid-90s, but feel like the triple digits. And we're also looking for the threat for widely scattered thunderstorms to fire up during the afternoon. Slight risk for severe weather expected, with hail and damaging wind as the primary threats. But this evening after sunset, most of that activity should wind down. I'm meteorologist Alina Lee on WBAL News Radio 1090 and FM 101.5.
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1: Now, we've been asking a question, Brian, about how the Muncie, Mayor's Office of Neighborhood Safety Engagement, and these entities, how they hire the Safe Streets folks, right? And kind of what goes into that. Well, we got kind of an answer yesterday from Muncie, and particularly Lifebridge, about this 51-year-old, how they kind of hired this guy.
0: How many times have you been arrested, sir? Twice. That's it?
1: It's not enough.
0: I don't know. Have you ever been accused of murder? No. Ooh, that's going to hurt you.
1: Demerit, knock you off. This, he was pushed, they say, by the community to be hired. I don't know about that. Would you hire the attempted murderer, please? Would you hire the carjacker, please? Would you hire this guy?
0: It's an interesting one. So we'll get into those details. Early voting begins today in the state of Maryland.
1: And we have our football minute coming up.
0: Oh, that's right. World Cup minutes coming up.
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21: Good morning. I'm Taylor Bennett. Some of the top stories that we're following this morning from the WBAL 24-hour broadcast center. A primary election early voting underway across the state. WBAL's Scott Wyckoff will have more in a live report coming up. Also, a man facing serious charges all in connection with an alleged road rage shooting that shut down the BW Parkway. And Baltimore County will break ground on a new police precinct. Details just ahead. We'll also check in with traffic and weather. But first, the latest from ABC News at 7 o'clock.
22: From ABC News, I'm Sherry Preston. A new wave of fighting in the Middle East. The U.S. striking Iran and Iran retaliating against U.S. bases in Bahrain, Kuwait, and Jordan. ABC's Karen Waugh with more from Washington.
23: A new barrage of U.S. missiles striking multiple targets in Iran, including surveillance, communications, and air defense sites. And this new warning from President Trump, telling Fox News, if the Iranians don't sign a peace deal, then the U.S. will bomb the expletive out of them tomorrow. Trump now acknowledging the fragile two-month ceasefire with Iran is, quote, the most violated ceasefire in the history of the world.
22: Americans paying for the war by paying higher prices for everything from gas to food to clothing.
24: Inflation rising at the fastest pace in 3 years at 4.2%. Compare that to the start of the year where it was closer to 2%. And a big driver of that increase is these higher energy prices because of the war with Iran.
22: ABC Senior White House Correspondent Selena Wang. Storms knocking out power to hundreds of thousands in the Midwest. More than 1,000 flights canceled or delayed at O'Hare and Midway airports in Chicago. Police have blasted water cannons at protesters in Belfast, Northern Ireland, during a second night of anti-immigrant violence triggered by a brutal stabbing a few days ago. A Somali man is in custody. It was the biggest comeback in NBA Finals history. The New York Knicks coming from a 29-point deficit to beat the San Antonio Spurs by 1 point.
25: The celebration started inside Madison Square Garden, where the celebrities were out in full force.
26: Bedlam here at the Garden! I can't believe it!
25: From Adam Sandler to Jerry Seinfeld to Taylor Swift, stars were on their feet celebrating the shocking comeback. The party quickly spilling outside. Supporters filling the streets late into the night.
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21: 72 and cloudy. Good morning. I'm Tibber Bennett. From the Commitment 2026 desk, early in-person voting now underway in Maryland's primary elections. Scott Wyckoff joining us this morning. Good morning, Scott.
3: Yeah, let the early voting begin here at the State Fairgrounds where I am in Timonium. The doors are open, and I'm watching the first of the early voters heading in now. This is one of more than 80 early voting locations open now for business for the next week all across the state. The lawn here in front of the Mosner Miller building is a sea of colorful campaign signs. On this first day of early voting, the message for Baltimore County folks voting, Elections Director Ree Lavoie says,
9: and they're welcome to visit any of the 11 sites because all ballot files will be available, so they do not need to go to the site that's closest to their home or work. They can go to whichever one is convenient. All ballot files will be available for them.
3: As this early voting location here at the State Fairgrounds and the other 82 across the state are now open until 8 p.m. every day through next Thursday, including this weekend, as early voting has officially broken from the gate. 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
21: A Maryland congressman and former Baltimore County executive Johnny Olszewski weighing in on the current race for county executive.
10: Congressman Olszewski says he doesn't plan to endorse.
11: But I do plan to support whomever the Democratic nominee is come June 23rd.
10: He did say he was happy to see.
11: The Democratic side, there are many qualified candidates running.
10: Democrats Julian Jones, Izzy Patoka, Mansoor Shams, Nick Stewart, and Pat Young are in the primary, while Republicans Patrick Dyer and Kimberly Stansbury are competing on the GOP side. County executive's office is open after the county council appointed Kathy Klausmeier in January 2025 to fill the remaining term upon Olszewski's election to Congress. Chris Cheon, WBAL News Radio, 1090 and FM 101.5.
21: A 21-year-old man facing serious charges, all in connection with an alleged road rage shooting that shut down the BW Parkway. Darius Bryant of Prince George's County was arrested Wednesday in connection to that shooting. State police say the shooting victim was driving north on the parkway in the Hanover area when his white van was struck by gunfire on the driver's side. After the shooting, the victim drove himself to a nearby urgent care facility. Area drivers reacted to the latest incident at road rage.
12: Is that worth it to wherever you were trying to get to go to jail? Man, you can't drive at all. Think about that.
13: I mean, of course, for people that never seen, of course, it's scary. For the people that have seen, it's normal, but it shouldn't be normal, you know?
21: Officers found and detained Bryant in D.C. after a traffic stop. Later today, Baltimore County will break ground on a new police precinct in Essex.
0: The county will spend $25 million to replace the precinct, which the county executive has said is much needed. The current precinct was built in 1973, and because of space, about 30 of its staffers are currently working off-site. Architects will demolish the annex and renovate the existing building, adding a large addition. The precinct will also have a community room, memorial garden, and a secure entrance for transferring detainees. Phil Yakubowski, WBAL News Radio, 1090 and FM 101.5.
21: And Baltimore City Mayor Brandon Scott will talk with Steve Foran and Brian Eman after the 8 o'clock news. 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I'm Tibber Bennett, WBAL News Radio, 1090 and FM 101.5.
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28: It has been extremely busy along the 895 corridor heading down toward the Harbor Tunnel. The third accident on 895 southbound is underway. It is right before Eastern Avenue and Lombard Street, I should say. And that is over to the right shoulder. That's the good news there. So the main lanes are open, but still very slow as you make your way through. And it continues to be a slow ride heading down toward the Baltimore Harbor Tunnel. Now, 95 South at Eastern Avenue. That's where the other accident is there, where you have activity now on the right shoulder. Backup start from Pulaski Highway heading southbound. Meantime, looking at the outer loop, I should say, between White Marsh and Perrin Parkway, still jammed up right now through that stretch. Outer loop along the west side also sluggish between 795 and Liberty Road. And there's some debris on the inner loop right at Nursery Road near Lithicum. It looks like it's off to the left lane. Traffic slows as you make your approach. 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
8: A warm and muggy start to the morning with temperatures in the low 70s. Later on today, those numbers soar into the mid-90s with heat index values between 100 and 105. We're also watching for the chance of widely scattered thunderstorms to pop up during the peak heating of the day. And one or two of those storms may be on the strong to severe side and capable of producing damaging wind or even large hail. Meanwhile, tonight, most of the activity will wind down with a low down near 74 degrees. I'm meteorologist Selena Lee on WBAL News Radio 1090 and FM 101.5.
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0: We'll let the voting begin. Early voting is underway in the state of Maryland for the big primaries coming up. And we do have some really interesting primary races in our state and in the Baltimore region. But the big question is, how is this going to work with these ballots that were sent out, and then they had to put replacement ballots out because there was a mistake from the vendor?
1: They call it an issue
0: from the vendor. Yes. That forced them to send replacement ballots to 500,000 Maryland voters.
1: So we don't know the exact number.
0: We don't have the exact number, and so we don't know how many people got the wrong ballot, but we do know that everybody should have received a replacement ballot by now.
1: Replacement ballot on the front.
0: And the Board of Elections wants you to use the replacement ballot, not the original ballot that you received. Mm-hmm. Now, we've been asking for a couple of weeks now, how is this going to work? Well, it wasn't until earlier this week that the Board of Elections actually voted Tuesday on how they're going to handle this. Because there was like, all right, well, the first ballot will not be counted no matter what. But now they're saying, well, it could be counted. Here's the way it works. If you voted the replacement ballot counts. If you vote in person and you voted the original ballot, you will vote a provisional ballot.
1: Correct.
0: Then that provisional ballot will count over your original ballot. Now, I know that's hard to understand, but essentially it is. If you put in your replacement ballot, that's the ballot that is going to count. But if you go and you vote in person because you're like, well, I did the original one, then that will be turned into a provisional ballot.
1: Correct.
0: And then the original ballot that you put in will go essentially away, and your provisional ballot will ultimately be canceled.
1: Now, you left one out. Mm-hmm. And that is, let's suppose you voted the original ballot, didn't vote with your replacement ballot, and didn't go in person to vote. They have a segregating that original vote and putting it, you said quarantine, but yes, putting it in quarantine. One of three buckets. There's three buckets they could put it in. So that original ballot could also be counted at some point later.
0: Right. So the answer is, well, it depends on whether or not if you do not send in a replacement ballot. Now, hopefully everybody does. Mm-hmm. Now, my biggest question more than anything else, and the main message from the Board of Elections is, trust us.
1: That's it.
0: Nobody's vote will be counted twice. And if you do vote and you only voted once, we'll make sure that that vote is counted no matter how you voted that time.
1: Yep.
0: Okay. That's fine. I don't know if I trust you.
1: We had a caller this morning, first time call, I believe, to the show, Vince from Frederick, who basically, I think, speaks for a lot of Marylanders. I don't trust them. So yes. I've been watching politics. I'm 63. I've been watching Maryland politics for years. And based on my eyeball test, it's like sports, you haven't earned the ability for me to say I trust you.
0: My biggest question is going to be, and my biggest concern is that there will be multiple votes. Like, some people will be able to vote twice.
1: Mm-hmm. That's a lot of people's concern.
0: Right, that they sent in the original ballot that they received almost immediately. They got it in the mail, filled it out, and put it into the mail. And then it was, oops, there was a mistake by the vendor. We're going to have to send out a replacement ballot.
1: Yes.
0: Send in the replacement ballot. So they did send in the replacement ballot. What is the protocol? How does it work that you have determined that two votes came in from that person?
1: Because they put it in a bucket.
0: The original one. Okay.
1: Because they put it in a bucket.
0: Okay. So it's in the bucket.
1: Yes.
0: So then they're going to look at every bucket and I'm serious about this. Is there like a code, like if you're going to the store that they have where they were able to determine right away
1: that
0: this person has already voted and so, therefore, we're going to go back and we're going to take the old ballot and we're going to chuck it in the trash.
1: Yes,
0: and then we're going to put this new ballot in, and that's the one that's going to be counted.
1: If you vote early, I mean, if you vote mail and have tried to go in and be nefarious and go in person and vote, you will not be voting if you've already voted by mail. Because that will register your once that vote is received, which is supposed to be received by Election Day, then you can't go in person.
0: Right.
1: Now, anyway, there's a system in place. Now, I believe the system will catch it. I believe it. I've been around this stuff my whole life. But I completely understand anybody who questions it.
0: Mm-hmm.
1: Because you haven't been around your whole life. You haven't seen how it works. And as a result of that, you have every legitimate reason to say, I don't know about this.
0: Yeah. It also sounds like it's going to be a lot of work and a lot of concern.
1: Yeah, because they made a mistake.
0: Right. They've got these buckets. Now, where are these buckets, by the way? Are these buckets?
1: Mr. Demarinus knows. Jared Demarinus knows. You don't need to know. He's the administrator of the election board.
0: Okay. I mean, these are,
1: yes.
0: They're probably reasonable explanations mm-hmm. to how they're going to be able to handle this and that they've got it under control. I think that is a possibility. But man, it really does get complicated talk about these things. And then there was a question too. And again, these are probably going to be a small amount of people, but if you sent in the ballot that was for the wrong party affiliation, mm-hmm. like what happens with that? Because
1: it's in a bucket.
0: Okay.
1: They're putting them in three different buckets.
0: I understand that. But C4, let's just say you got one. Mm-hmm. Okay. Even though you can't vote, but let's just say that you are registered as a Republican.
1: Yep.
0: And you get a Democratic ballot sent to you.
1: And
0: they sent you the wrong one, but mm-hmm. you filled it out anyway.
1: Yep.
0: You're like,
1: yep.
0: I'm going to vote for this.
1: Yep.
0: And then you get the real one that's mm-hmm. the Republican.
1: That's the replacement.
0: That was the mm-hmm. Republican one. So the Republican one will replace the Democratic
1: Correct.
0: One.
1: That's what they're
0: so
1: saying.
0: So they will just discard.
1: It'll be in a bucket discarded.
0: The Democratic one was never counted in the first place because it's in a bucket.
1: Exactly.
0: Okay.
1: The only way it's counted is if you don't vote with a replacement or you don't vote in person, and then they'll deal with that bucket at that point.
0: Yeah. Okay.
1: Don't you trust me?
0: All right.
1: Don't you trust me?
0: Yeah. Okay.
1: That's what this boils down to at this point. And that's why I've been saying for a while, along with the League of Women Voters, we'll talk about this morning at 9 o'clock. Everybody open up the lines and get your take on this. There needs to be an independent investigation of everything that's occurred since this private vendor sent out the Taylor print and visuals, sent out the erroneous ballot, so that the public will trust moving forward, so that they can say, okay, I understand, honest mistake, let's move forward to get to November.
0: Okay. Trust me.
1: I
0: got a feeling that there's going to be a candidate who winds up losing who doesn't trust it.
1: I can imagine there might be some court action is what you're suggesting.
0: Yes. Yes.
1: In a very close race.
0: We wait and see if that does in fact happen.
1: Coming up, everybody, our Baltimore Orioles ended the losing streak. My goodness, Brian, we was hoping that would happen last night on a young pitcher's arm. Really great pitched game by Brandon Young. We'll talk about that with Valerie Preacta, and we're going to find out about football coming up from my co-host here. And if that's not enough for you, we will have been giving away our Hot Bird Summer tickets, Brian, coming up 7:30 to 8:00. So listen up then.
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15: Well, here's a new accident on 895 South at Lombard Street off to the right shoulder. That's the good news with this particular one. And traffic's getting by, but a lot of flashing lights. Just stay alert as you continue down toward the Baltimore Harbor Tunnel. The crash on 95 South just prior to Eastern Avenue. Now in the clearing stages, thank goodness there. The activity's off to the right shoulder there. And you're seeing just a slight delay coming down from Pulaski Highway. Outer loop still slow between White Marsh Boulevard and Paring Parkway. And sluggish along the BW Parkway now, heading south between Arundel Mills Boulevard and 175. 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
7: Weather.
8: It's an alert day with a high combination of heat and humidity this afternoon. 95 degrees for your high will feel like the triple digits. And there's also the chance we could have a few, if not widely scattered, thunderstorms fire up during the peak heating of the day, and an isolated risk for severe weather also possible. Meanwhile, tonight, partly to mostly cloudy, warm and humid with a low down near 74 degrees. I'm meteorologist Alina Lee on WBAL News Radio 1090 and FM 101.5.
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18: I'm tracking thunderstorms before the game.
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26: A 30-year public servant with deep ties to Baltimore County, Izzy's parents survived the Holocaust to build a new life in Maryland, sending Izzy to Woodlawn High and Towson University. As a county councilman, Izzy stood up to developers and stopped school overcrowding, stood up for diverse voices in government, and stood up to Donald Trump's ICE agents. Vote for Democrat Izzy Patoka for Baltimore County Executive.
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0: Valerie Preactor is here with sports.
1: Good morning to you, Val. And it is a good morning if you're an Orioles
30: really
1: fan.
30: It really is. Finally, we can talk about an Orioles win because they snapped their four-game losing streak with an impressive 7-2 victory over the Mariners last night. Brandon Young dazzled on the mound. Seven scoreless innings, and the offense was jump-started by Pete Alonso's solo home run in the sixth. They ended up scoring three runs in that inning, and the power just continued with Jackson Holliday's grand slam in the seventh. This is the type of game that we have been waiting. Again, week in and week out, we've been waiting to see from the Orioles.
1: Yeah, but they play
30: every
1: good.
30: Once in a while, there's a game like this.
1: But they went through a two-week stretch where you started to see, Brian, that they were putting it together. And the thing is, that four-game losing streak took you back to the old Orioles.
30: I know.
0: Yeah.
30: I know.
0: Well, the hard part about the four-game losing streak was there were several games that they had won.
1: Absolutely.
0: Or should have won. And they didn't.
30: Right. Yeah. Yeah, we can chalk it up to the officials, the umpires. It's okay. So the four-game series wraps up tonight. 7:05 is first pitch. You can listen to the game right here on WBAL. Pregame starts at 6. And then tomorrow, the San Diego Padres come to town for a weekend
1: Manny
30: series
1: Machado.
30: At Camden Yards. I know. I'm so excited.
0: Jackson Merrill.
1: Awesome. Jackson Merrill High School.
30: Come on. Maryland tie. All right. So the Ravens wrapped up their mandatory minicamp yesterday. And we finally got to hear from Tyler Loop, the Ravens kicker, who, of course, missed that would have been game-winning field goal, but instead it ended the Ravens' season against the Steelers. And he kind of went back to that moment and said, you know, it needs to be completely flush. Remember, we used to say, like, you got to forget it like a goldfish emotionally for him.
31: You know, you have to be able to look at it objectively and be like, this is why I missed the kick, and you learn from it and you move on. You got to say, hey, I'm still capable of doing this. My process hasn't broken. There may have been a hiccup or something that went wrong, and you need to be able to look at that, address it, and then say, all right, I'm good. We're going to the next one.
1: Inside the 50 last year, he was basically perfect. Outside the 50, it's a little sketchier. So he needs to have that big kick. He needs to have that big kick this year.
30: So yesterday it was, can you make a 40-yard field goal so that we can end this practice 25 minutes early? And he did. So that was him simulating.
1: You said 40?
30: It was a 40-yarder.
1: Well, he can make those.
30: I know.
1: He makes those.
30: It's like, here, the pressure is on all the team. They want to go inside. It's hot out.
1: Right.
30: Let's nail a 40-yarder. And he did. So that's how he simulates that kind of sort of pressure, I guess. But another thing that I took away from yesterday was Lamar Jackson talking about Declan Doyle basically cursing him out after he did the wrong play. And he was like, look, it's all fun and games. But I like that. I like that. You know, he's telling
1: like
30: me what
1: too.
30: To do. Yeah. So Lamar had a great response to that. And also, talking about, of course, the contract. It's always going to come up. But also the fact that it's Zay Flowers' contract year as well. And, of course, Jameson was like, well, what does Zay Flowers mean to this team? And he goes, what are you talking about? He means the world to this team. He's our number one wide receiver. Of course, we want him here. You know, he is the number one receiver in our eyes.
1: Well, sign your contract.
30: So, yeah.
1: Lamar.
0: Make up some caps.
1: If that's the case.
30: Yeah, I know. So we'll see. Mandatory minicamp is now complete. The team is off for the next month until training camp. Lamar Jackson was already in New York last night. So speaking of New York, the Knicks pulled off the biggest comeback win in NBA Finals history. They were down 29 points and then had a last second tip in 107 to 106. The nail biter that it was last night. But the frenzy that MSG went into was incredible. The Knicks now lead the Spurs 3-1 in this series.
0: How do you give up a 29-point lead?
30: I don't know how it happens. I don't know how it happens. It's crazy, you guys. You got it.
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0: Well, looky here. The World Cup begins today, this afternoon in Mexico City. Can't wait. Here's how this thing's going to work, by the way. 48 teams in the World Cup. You've got 12 groups, and the top two teams in every group will advance to the knockout stage, plus another 8 teams that finish in third place.
1: Okay.
0: It is watered down more than anything else you've ever seen.
1: You mean giving chances?
0: You're only eliminating 16 teams this year. There are more teams than ever. That's why they've done it this way. But you get down to a round of 32 knockout stage, so it turns into like March Madness, where you win and you move on, you lose and you go home. Team USA plays tomorrow night against Paraguay in Los Angeles. The other two teams in our bracket are Australia and Turkey, or now we're calling them Turkey.
1: I saw the spelling on TV. It's different Turkey-A. Spelling, too.
30: Is that how you're supposed to say it?
0: That's how you're supposed to pronounce it. They get very upset.
1: Very upset.
0: So Turkey-A. Right. Make sure you remember that. So that's tomorrow for us in Los Angeles. We're also going to play in Seattle later on. We're on the West Coast for the most part. And Spain and France are the two favorites. I think that's pretty much a lock that one of those two teams will certainly get to the semis, if not to the finals. Brazil, England, Germany, Argentina, the usual suspects. Netherlands. How far can we get? I don't know. I mean, round of 16 probably.
1: We can
0: dream, Brian.
1: I would set
0: the over and under at round of 16. If we get past it is an incredible feat. If we don't, it'll be a disappointment. So we'll see. All games, by the way, on Fox and Fox Sports 1. Spanish is in on Peacock and Telemundo, so if you want to go that route. Mexico today, 3 o'clock against South Africa.
30: That's right.
0: So here we go.
1: The inaugural report. That's right. Every morning, listen up here. We're going to be bringing this to you.
0: We're going to break down Team USA's roster tomorrow.
1: Let's do that.
0: Who will be the starting 11?
1: Good shot, Brian.
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1: Based on what we know now is the criminal record of 51-year-old Antoine Burton, the Safe Streets worker from the Belvedere Park Heights site. This individual, and I must preface it with this because it's prefaced in the Baltimore Banner by the folks involved, was not on work hours. This wasn't during work time. He ended up shooting a 40-year-old twice. He's been charged with attempted murder. And of course, now you get through all the different charges that he's had in his past. So how was this individual vetted? How was he brought into the Safe Streets organization? Well, there's a Baltimore Banner report on this, Brent, that for the first time we've been asking these questions, kind of gives you some insight into what was in the mind of those folks who brought him in. Stephanie Mavronis, many time guest on our show, director of Muncie, said yesterday, Brian, that a person's prior criminal record is considered, but it is not a deterrent from hiring. We pretty much know that, don't we? Because in order to be a credible messenger, what they call them in Safe Streets, you pretty much have to be a criminal at some point. Mm-hmm. So she also said, they prefer that there is a distance from past crimes that all employees must go through a background check monthly. Okay, you got that? Not a drug test, but a background check monthly.
0: Well, I'd like to know what that background check is.
1: Now, here's the problem I have, though. Here's the problem, everybody. This Antoine Burton, this 51-year-old, was indicted in federal court in 2020 for possession of a firearm by a prohibited person because his record prior to this is lengthy, so you can't have a weapon. Mm. He was placed on a 3-year probation in January 2024. Let me stop you from doing your math. Yes, he's still on probation. because his probation didn't start till January 2024. So my question, Brian, is are we hiring people that are currently on probation? I can see if they've finished their probation. If they, I'm not looking at, but are we hiring people to work in Safe Streets who are currently in the system?
0: Well, I mean, it sounds probation. Like the answer is yes.
1: Well, if he was on probation, like that.
0: I don't like it either. I think
1: you should
0: be
1: finished all of your criminal history. Some of it is problematic for me, but even finished with that before you're hired.
0: Yeah.
1: Now, according to LifeBridge, they're also quoted in this piece, LifeBridge is deeply disappointed in this. Their spokesperson said, we are deeply disappointed and concerned by the allegations against our member. They said, however, we know Burton very well, and he was brought to us by the community. The community and young people in the community respect him. So I guess those are the reasons you hire someone. The community likes you and they respect you.
0: Okay, so, I mean, like, was there a recommendation from, like, a group, you know, that is tight?
1: The community.
0: Park Heights community? Like, what
1: Stephanie
0: does that
1: Bavronis
0: mean?
1: Stephanie Bavronis said the same thing. It's the community. The community said that, you know, we should hire this guy.
0: Okay. I mean,
1: I'm telling you what's here.
0: That's fine. They want that, but if he doesn't meet the requirements, then
1: he
0: shouldn't.
1: And if he's still on probation.
0: Yeah, I mean, to me, that should be a no-brainer.
1: No-brainer.
0: You can't be on probation. Well, the mayor's coming up on the show in about a half an hour.
1: Yes.
0: And, you know, that's one of the things that we definitely want to get to.
1: Like, absolutely.
0: Does this incident, obviously, he doesn't want to get rid of it. And
1: no.
0: I don't think many people are saying
1: say
0: you got to
1: get rid of it. I'm not one of those.
0: But do you at least tweak
1: yes.
0: the hiring process
1: yes.
0: and
1: the
0: make
1: vetting.
0: Sure the vetting mm-hmm. is a little bit better? And, you know, how much do we know about this background check? I mean, what's the background check? You got to fill out a piece of paper. Have you committed any crimes in the last 30 days? You know, like that's what
1: like
0: that's
1: Bill
0: what
1: Murray.
0: It is.
1: Convicted? No, never convicted.
0: All right. Coming up next half hour, we'll get into the fight between the state of Maryland and the Justice Department on our voting records. And an inflation report that came out yesterday was not very good, although the president says he's happy with it. We'll explain why that is the case coming up.
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9: Baltimore County Police on the scene of a crash on Pulaski Highway at Ebenezer Road. The eastbound lanes Pulaski are closed as this crash is a pretty serious one right now. They're redirecting traffic around it. It appears that the westbound lanes are getting by, but the eastbound lanes are closed, so delays begin from right around White Marsh Boulevard, making your way up toward the intersection of Ebenezer. Meantime, taking a look at delays on the outer loop of the Beltway. They continue from Bel Air Road, and all the way out to Delaney Valley. In fact, looks like there is a crash just prior to Delaney Valley Road along the outer loop of the Beltway. And then seeing, of course, the slow traffic on both 895 and 95 heading south, making your way toward the tunnels. I'm Tony Thornton, WBAL News Radio 1090 and FM 101.5.
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10: A dangerous combination of high heat and humidity expected throughout the day today with a heat advisory in effect for areas along and east of I-95. Temperatures will top out in the mid-90s but feel like the triple digits. And we're also looking for the threat for widely scattered thunderstorms to fire up during the afternoon. Slight risk for severe weather expected with hail and damaging wind as the primary threats. But this evening after sunset, most of that activity should wind down. I'm meteorologist Alina Lee on WBAL News Radio 1090 and FM 101.5.
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11: At 7:30, I'm Timber Bennett from the Commitment 2026 desk. Primary election early voting now underway across Maryland. WBAL Scott Wyckoff joining us from the State Fairgrounds with more. 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
12: Count 'em, Taylor. More than 80 early voting locations now open across the state, including here where I am in Timonium.
13: So they do not need to go to the site that's closest to their home or work. They can go to whichever one is convenient.
12: That, according to Baltimore County Elections Director Rui Lavoy.
13: Our busiest two sites are Honey Go Run Community Center in White Marsh and Randallstown Community Center.
12: With early voting all across the state now continuing through next Thursday every day from 7 a.m. to 8 p.m. like right here at the State Fairgrounds.
11: Meanwhile, U.S. District Court in Baltimore being asked to decide whether the Justice Department can obtain sensitive personal information from every registered Maryland voter. The case stems from a federal lawsuit seeking names, addresses, birth dates, and partial Social Security numbers from the state's voter rolls. Baltimore City voters may get to decide this November how the city manages its water and wastewater systems. Special City Council Committee held a hearing on the proposed charter amendment, which would separate the Department of Public Works from the Bureau of Water and Wastewater. From ABC News, the second night of U.S. military strikes in Iran have come to a close for now. The Trump administration believes this show of force will encourage Iran to finally sign an agreement to end the conflict that began on February 28th when the U.S. joined the Israeli to joined Israel to target them and members of the regime. But after weeks of saying it will be over soon, the drone strike on a helicopter, the president ordered military action. It's a hot bird summer on WBAL. 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
4: This is the sound of hope and space in northern Baltimore County. These are the sounds of a tree being cut down and open space being paved over. And this is the sound of Delegate Nino Mangione destroying our way of life.
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4: No wonder the League of Conservation Voters gave Nino a zero rating, repeatedly. 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

0: the west side out a little between Ricer Sound Road and Liberty Road. More of a stop-and-go pace as you head through that stretch. Still jammed up on both 895 and 95, heading south, making your way in toward the tunnels. 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
2: Weather. A warm and muggy start to the morning with temperatures in the low 70s. Later on today, those numbers soar into the mid-90s with heat index values between 100 and 105. We're also watching for the chance of widely scattered thunderstorms to pop up during the peak heating of the day. And one or two of those storms may be on the strong to severe side and capable of producing damaging wind or even large hail. Meanwhile, tonight, most of the activity will wind down with a low down near 74 degrees. I'm meteorologist Alina Lee on WBAL News Radio 1090 and FM 101.5.
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5: I think it was bogus because they didn't have a leg to stand on.
6: For the first time in federal court, the two sides squared off and dug in their heels.
7: They're not doing their job, which is why we're here in the first place.
6: The Justice Department wants Maryland's complete unredacted voter database. First demand made last July in this letter to the state elections administrator. Jared DeMarinis said no.
8: Someone has to stand up for the rights of Maryland voters, and that's my function.
3: All right, that is Kate Amara reporting for WBAL TV 11 on the lawsuit. Now, in courtroom yesterday, the Department of Justice wants Maryland's unredacted voter rolls. They want them to verify that they are complying with the federal election laws. And basically, there's a feeling within the Trump administration that Maryland and some other states have people who are ineligible.
9: Non-citizens, as well as those who might be deceased.
3: Right. Dead non-citizens, and they want to see a clean database. And they have not received the database from Maryland. No. And other states have shown this to the Justice Department, but Maryland has not. So this is the lawsuit that is going on. Mm-hmm. And Maryland is digging in, obviously. You just heard from the elections official, Jared DeMarinis, saying that we're not going to do this.
6: The DOJ filed suit, says the court should force his hand. Attorneys argued the DOJ has the authority to demand the list, doesn't need judicial approval to get it, and can give it to Homeland Security if it wants to identify non-citizens on the voter rolls.
3: Okay, the other argument, though, from the state is that these are clearly elections that are conducted by the state.
9: In violation of Constitution.
3: As per the Constitution, and we don't have to give this over to you, and we're protecting personal information of Maryland residents from getting into the hands of the federal government.
9: Here is the rub. Because, yes, technically what you just read there is right about the state having purview over the elections. Unless, though, and this is what was brought up in a court in Massachusetts, because there have been five cases against states where the states have won against the Justice Department, all blue states, where they've rejected attempts by the Justice Department to get it. And one of the reasons, Brian, is there is a process by which the Attorney General can demand production of these records. But they have to show some type of wrong or show some type of evidence of wrongdoing to then be the basis upon which they can get these voter rolls. Right now, like the judge, this Judge Sorokin, who, by the way, is a President Obama appointee. But anyways, judge in Massachusetts told Pam Bondi and them, look, you can't get this based on a conceived basis or a possible basis. It's got to be on a factual basis.
3: Mm-hmm.
9: And that's the issue. You can't just say we believe something has gone on wrong. Now, I would advance that when you have a former teacher who is teacher of the year, whatever he was, moved to Iowa, and you find out that he's registered to vote, there's some little evidence there in Maryland, I'm talking about.
3: Right.
9: There's some evidence there that something made it through that shouldn't have made it through.
3: Right. And if you break down state by state, the number of people who are eligible to vote, those who are 18 years of age and older and who are American citizens, versus the registered voters in those states, Maryland is among the highest in having the most registered voters. And I'll say, I think our number is in the 90% range.
9: Now,
3: right?
9: A doesn't necessarily lead to B, which is what you're saying. But your point you're making, though, that's the beginning of producing evidence to suggest why the Justice Department needs to go in there. In other words, you just can't say, I think something's wrong.
3: Yeah.
9: Just can't say, I think something's wrong.
3: Right. Their argument is that we make it very easy to register to vote.

0: And when you get a license, you basically are registered to vote because that's the way that we do things in Maryland. But that's still a very, very high number,
1: yes,
0: even if you're talking about the MVA being involved in that. There are
1: now,
0: a lot of people who don't even have driver's licenses.
1: The count that I heard yesterday is there are about 21 states, 20 or 21 states, all red, of course, that have already provided these voter rolls to the Department of Justice and Homeland Security to look through and everything else. And I don't know about, you know, talking about Social Security numbers and all that stuff. I do know, though, that when it comes to making sure that you don't have a situation like this former Iowa superintendent who is now, you know, facing charges and a variety of things, you don't have him voting in Maryland. I think that that's an important problem to check into.
0: Right. And how was he ever able to get out to be able to vote in the first place?
1: Now, they say he didn't vote, but he was actually on the rolls, though.
0: Yeah.
1: And how do you get on the rolls? Well, that's the issue.
0: Yeah. All right, so the big argument from the state is that we don't want to hand over personal information. We're standing up for Maryland residents, is what they say.
1: They can say that. Okay. And I'm not going to deny it.
0: Question to you, and I'm dead serious about this, is the federal government has my Social Security number.
1: Yep.
0: The federal government was the one who issued my Social Security number.
1: But there are firewalls that prevent DOJ from getting that Social Security number. Unless without a subpoena or a warrant or something. You just can't say, I need to see it.
0: But the federal government has it.
1: But the other agencies can't get access to without a judicial finding, a warrant, subpoena, something. They just can't walk in and say, I want to see Brian's Social Security number from other agencies I'm talking about.
0: I don't know.
1: I do know.
0: That's a pretty big gap there between.
1: No, it's not.
0: Yeah, it is, because it's the federal government. I have to give them this information every single year when I do my taxes.
1: You do.
0: So it's not like they don't have access to it within the federal government. It is
1: Social Security has access to it.
0: Right, but it's the federal government that is the.
1: But each agency is a different agency.
0: No, I don't know about that.
1: I do. There's a reason why you can't get access. No, it's not.
0: How is the Justice Department going to abuse my Social Security
1: number?
0: They've
1: abused a lot of things in the past. I could go down a litany of ways that they have set people up and sent people to jail unjustly. It's a litany of things.
0: Social Security number?
1: Using that number, you could get a variety of information on the individual without a justified reason. You need to have a warrant or a subpoena or some legal. That way I know why you want this number. What are you doing with this number?
0: No, I don't know. That seems a little bit of a stretch to me.
1: Well, I don't think it's a stretch at all.
0: It is available to them.
1: It's available to Social Security.
0: It is available to the federal government. The Trump administration has access to all of that information.
1: And if they abuse it, then there's a problem involved.
0: Well, sure. Well,
1: yes.
0: Of course you've got a problem.
1: Why did you access it in the first place? That's the issue.
0: Well, they're trying to match it up to see whether or not there are actually legal people who are voting in these elections.
1: And that's what the judge is saying. Give me a specific thing you think is wrong, a factual reason, and you'll get that information. Just don't tell me I think something's wrong.
0: Okay. I mean, is the state of Maryland really trying to protect us?
1: I don't know, Brian. Do you know for sure?
0: I mean, I don't believe it. No, okay. I totally don't believe that's the reason why they're doing it.
1: Well,
0: I believe they're doing it because there's something going on, and they don't want the federal government to have information about why our numbers are so high of people who are registered in the state of Maryland.
1: Then again, prove it.
0: Yeah, well, you can't prove it unless you can match up the voter rolls.
1: I just gave you you have an example of an individual who is on the rolls erroneously. That is a factual basis upon which you can start to get information. You just can't look at numbers and say, because it's 90%, we believe that's a big number.
0: No, but we also have seen a couple of incidents here where.
1: Well, then use those incidents. Is what I'm saying
0: to
1: you.
0: Well, I'm sure that they will in the courtroom in order to show that.
1: So the judge will issue an opinion. The judge will issue a verdict, they say, down the road. We'll see, you know, when the judge comes back with a decision.
0: It seems like a stretch to me that they're stopping this because of protecting the rights or the privacy of.
1: That's what they say.
0: Citizens here in the state of Maryland.
1: That's what they say.
0: Mm-hmm. I know that's what they say.
1: Yes.
0: I find that difficult to believe. I think they're protecting something
1: else. Let's get Scott and Lutherville real quick on this. Scott, good morning. You're on WBL with Brian and me. What do you think of this whole courtroom battle?
2: Yeah, I get it. States' rights. But the federal government, you know, has a say in any kind of election that. Which sends people to the federal government. I just think we need some version of the SAVE Act, and I don't care if you phase it in over 5 years. I mean, all of us have real IDs now.
1: Yep.
2: There was a hue and cry initially, and now it's all worked out, and it's just something you do. You can make it work.
1: Scott, the SAVE Act, Scott, the SAVE Act would pass right now if the president didn't push the whole mail-in voting component of it. If you took the mail-in voting stuff out, the SAVE Act would pass.
2: Look, I know that. Look, there are countries in Scandinavia, C4, where they do entire voting online, and they have a digital ID, some kind of fingerprint. They mm-hmm. do it all in one day. There are very limits. There are extreme limits on any other kind of voting,
1: right.
2: counting them after the elections, whatever. This can be done. It should be done.
1: I agree with you.
2: There are too many questions in terms of the integrity of our elections. It's only going to get worse.
1: Scott, thank you very much for the call. I appreciate it. Coming up, everybody, where are we after this inflation report yesterday, Brian? You know what President Trump says? It's great.
0: He says it's great. And we've got a 4-pack of tickets to give away, so keep it right here.
3: The Iran war continues with new developments every day.
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1: Make the case to the American people of what is going on.
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5: Traffic and weather.
7: There's an accident on the Beltway near Towson, Outer Loop, just prior to Delaney Valley Road, and that is causing backups. Pretty significant, in fact, beginning from Bel Air Road. There's also a crash in Owings Mills at the intersection of Park Heights Avenue and Walnut Avenue. Also looking at a crash in the city on West Baltimore Street at South Carrollton Avenue. And up in White Marsh, Pulaski Highway eastbound at the intersection of Pulaski and Ebenezer, the eastbound lanes remain closed due to a crash, a serious accident, in fact. It looks like that the westbound lanes are taking on traffic for now, but just follow Baltimore County Police direction if you are in that area. The eastbound lanes are blocked on, or the eastbound lanes with those delays began from White Marsh Boulevard. Traffic's brought to you by Rocky Gap Casino. 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
5: Weather.
8: It's an alert day with a high combination of heat and humidity this afternoon. 95 degrees for your high will feel like the triple digits. And there's also the chance we could have a few, if not widely scattered, thunderstorms fire up during the peak heating of the day. And an isolated risk for severe weather also possible. Meanwhile, tonight, partly to mostly cloudy, warm and humid with a low down near 74 degrees. I'm meteorologist Alina Lee on WBAL News Radio 1090 and FM 101.5.
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10: What a night for the Orioles. Brandon Young put on a clinic of 7 scoreless innings with 5 strikeouts. Finally, in the 6th inning, Pete Alonso put the Birds on the board with a solo shot. They scored 3 runs in that inning and 4 in the following frame, thanks to Jackson Holliday's big swing.
11: The pitch to Holliday. He hits it high and deep to right center field. Raley's back. He's out of room. Grand slam, Jackson Holliday. Into the right field bleachers. 7-0 Baltimore.
10: That's his 3rd career slam. The Orioles get a big 7-2 win over Seattle in Game 3. They'll look to split the series tonight. First pitch at Camden Yards is at 7:05. You can listen here on WBAL. The Kansas City Chiefs have reworked the contract of quarterback Patrick Mahomes. They added 2 years onto his current deal, which ties him to KC until 2033. The contract is worth $504.75 million. That makes it the first NFL deal valued at over $500 million. The New York Knicks made a historic comeback win in Game 4 of the NBA Finals at MSG. It was a nail-biter, 107-106. I'm Valerie Preactor on the home of the Orioles and the Baltimore Ravens. 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
1: Coming up in the next hour, everybody, the mayor of the city of Baltimore, Baltimore City Mayor Brandon Scott, joins us right after the 8 o'clock news. So listen up as we are going to have a lot of things to discuss with the mayor. And you mentioned it, Brian, Hot Bird Summer, listen up. We're going to be giving away some tickets this segment, so you could be a big winner. So stay tuned for that. So yesterday, we get the Consumer Price Index data, otherwise known as the inflation report, everyone. And that report showed that we are at 4.2%, a rise of 0.5% from the prior month in April. This is for May, by the way, prior month in April. It's a three-year high. Now, of course, it's driven, Brian, by the most recent rise in gas prices and energy costs and everything else. But President Trump, and he kind of said this flippantly, but and you got to listen to the whole thing, but he said, I love the inflation. He said that it's going to come down like a rock after the United States war against Iran. He was kind of just saying that, you know, the inflation is where it is, but it's nothing compared to the low it's going to be. And so it's not going to be taken that way by those who have to pay these costs, though. Yeah. It's not going to be be accepted the way he is trying to spin it.
0: Yeah, he just, I know he doesn't care about these things, but he's got to be a little more careful about the way he says things. Because it will just get clipped.
1: It did get clipped.
0: And be put into campaign ads.
1: I love the inflation.
0: He loves the inflation. He doesn't care about the American people, right? The other one. He doesn't care that gas prices are high. All of these things, you know, it's not exactly what he said or what he meant by it, but it doesn't make a difference.
1: That's
0: the way it is going to be used against him. So, look, it's not great. It's kind of what we expected, though, that the prices were going to go up 60%. Of this were through the energy costs driving consumer prices up. So
1: because it affects everything. When diesel fuel goes up, it affects everything you purchase, basically. 70% of all the stuff we get come from trucks.
0: Yeah. And then you got transportation was up. The airline fares are up like 26%.
1: Jet fuel?
0: At least year to year. I think food year to year is up 3.1%, which is a pretty big number.
1: But they pointed to eggs. Eggs are down. You're not paying a lot for eggs.
0: Eggs are down.
1: Point to eggs.
0: Medical care is down, actually. That was down like almost 2%. Okay. Vehicles are down. Used cars and trucks and new cars were down slightly as well.
1: Home buying is actually going up, they said.
0: Home buying may be going up. It depends on where you live, I guess, on that aspect of it.
1: The only thing people are going to take away from this report is 4.2%, and it's over that 4% level that, you know, from a standpoint, it's like $4 a gallon. You're not trying to go over there. Now, the question is, what will the Fed do? And now that you have Mr. Warth in there, what will they do?
0: Well, they're not going to raise rates, that's for sure, but they're not going to cut rates.
1: I was about to say, will they reduce?
0: I don't think that they're, I mean, it pretty much takes off any type of cut for the rest of the year, the way that things are going right now. I mean, there's always the possibility they may go up. I would bet against that. I would say we're going to be steady for the rest of the year is the way things are going at this point. Now, the markets can move in a different direction if Iran goes away.
1: Absolutely.
0: But that's a big if. And then how long does that take? And what does this new escalation mean? How are people going to see this? You got more strikes, obviously, overnight, more threat of strikes that are coming their way. It doesn't appear that there's any kind of deal that is imminent.
1: Iran says there isn't.
0: Right. Now, maybe this pushes Iran to the table faster if we do wind up bombing them. And the president is right. If you do get the Strait of Hormuz open and the war ends, you will see a huge decrease in the price of
1: gasoline
0: and oil.
1: But public perception right now is now being met by these percentage numbers. Publicly, people think that they can't keep up, that what they're making in their check is not keeping up with the cost of goods and items.
0: Well, I mean, the biggest indicator is the where America sees the economy and those consumer index questions and where the stock market is. And there hasn't been a bigger gulf in like 50 years than what we are seeing now on how people feel about their own personal finances and where the stock market is.
1: Exactly.
0: And that includes probably the biggest number of people who have ever been, you know, involved in the stock market, invested in the stock market because of 401ks.
1: Right.
0: Despite that, you still have this giant gulf.
1: Because people don't live 10 years from now. They're living in me. They love the fact that their 401k is going to be there for them. But in the immediate, they're spending on gas and energy and food. It's great to have the long distance view, but right now I got bills to pay.
0: Yeah, and you are really up to it. I mean, we may be even past the expiration date of this being baked into the cake by November.
1: Yeah.
0: Like, there's really not much you can do in a couple of months.
1: Even
0: to
1: if
0: turn.
1: You're in the war, they're saying it's going to take a couple of months to get the flow going, to get the flow
0: to turn
1: going
0: the,
1: well.
0: But just to turn the perception around on how people feel about the economy.
1: Well, Brian Kronberg is going to be joining us, Brian, coming up tomorrow. We can ask Crony a little bit about what this 4.2% means to the markets.
0: Well, how about free?
1: How about free?
0: We just give free stuff away at C4. You don't have to pay anything. It's a 4-pack of tickets to go see the Orioles. Tune in every morning in the month of June because that's what we're doing. We're giving away 4 tickets every single morning in the month of June. They're for a June to August game celebrating family Sundays at the park. So if you want to go, be texter number 7, 410-467-WBAL. If you are texter number 7, 410-467-WBAL, you're going to see the Orioles. It's a 4-pack of tickets. Good luck from your friends who give stuff away
1: that's
0: for free.
1: Great.
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5: Traffic and weather.
7: Still dealing with the crash activity on the outer loop of the Beltway just before Delaney Valley Road. Traffic's pretty much stalled coming from Bel Air Road. More of a stop and go pace, I should really say. When you get to right around the area of Perrin Parkway, you'll see a lot more congestion. Meantime, there's a crash on 95 South just after the Aberdeen exit, Route 22, off to the left shoulder. Seeing some slow traffic as you make your approach there. There's an accident in Owings Mills. It's at the intersection of Park Heights Avenue and Walnut. In fact, there's some poles and wires down because of this crash there. And also, there's an accident in the city on West Baltimore Street at Carrollton Avenue. 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
5: Weather.
8: A dangerous combination of high heat and humidity expected throughout the day today with a heat advisory in effect for areas along and east of I-95. Temperatures will top out in the mid-90s but feel like the triple digits. And we're also looking for the threat for widely scattered thunderstorms to fire up during the afternoon. Slight risk for severe weather expected with hail and damaging wind as the primary threats. But this evening after sunset, most of that activity should wind down. I'm meteorologist Alina Lee on WBAL News Radio 1090 and FM 101.5.
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0: Brian Kronberger has your business report.
13: First quarter earnings season is over, and it's one of the strongest earnings seasons in several years. 82% of companies beat forecast. S&P 500 earnings per share growth was higher versus last year by 29%. Sales were up by 12%. According to a new report from the trustees from the Social Security Administration, Social Security is on track to be insolvent by the end of 2032, basically 6.5 years away. If Social Security would go insolvent, the administration is projected it would pay 78% of current benefits. Social Security system is reliant on current workers to pay current beneficiaries, which puts a lot of weight on the declining demographics of America. The Social Security report found that the country's projected fertility rate dropped to 1.75 births per woman, down from 1.9 in last year's forecast. This signals that there will be fewer workers in the coming decades to continue funding the program. Manufacturing inflation numbers are out at 8:30, and futures are indicating a higher open on Wall Street. 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
14: This is the sound of open space in northern Baltimore County. These are the sounds of a tree being cut down and open space being paved over. And this is the sound of Delegate Nino Mangione destroying our way of life.
15: No!
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14: No wonder the League of Conservation Voters gave Nino a zero rating, repeatedly. Now Nino's running for Baltimore County Council, so he can pave over North County and turn it into a parking lot. There's a better choice. Theo LaGarder, a conservative Republican who won't raise your taxes and protects open space. 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
15: I'm Theo LaGarder, and I approve this message. 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
1: So the mayor's going to be joining us, Brian, coming up. And also, you know, at this time, we have Baltimore City's legal department. Their printing press is going crazy. Another lawsuit filed against this company, Agora, which is located in Baltimore City, claiming deception on their part against consumers.
0: Yeah, this is a kind of a weird case. I don't know really much about this company. Never heard of them.
1: They've
0: before.
1: Been around 40-some years, they said.
0: Well, their CEO is fighting back pretty hard, and he's very angry about this lawsuit.
1: I want a refund.
0: Yeah, he said, I paid a lot of money to the city of Baltimore over
1: the
0: years.
1: I paid the cost to be the boss.
0: And taxes. So we'll get to that. We'll get into Safe Streets, get into this conduit, a whole bunch more with the mayor of Baltimore coming up next.
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10: Good morning. I'm Taylor Bennett. Some of the top stories we're following this morning from the WBAL 24-hour broadcast center. A primary election early voting underway across Maryland. WBAL's Scott Wyckoff will have more and a live report coming up. A man facing serious charges all in connection with an alleged road rage shooting that shut down the BW Parkway yesterday. And Baltimore County plans to break ground on a new police precinct. We'll have details on that. We'll also check in with traffic and weather. But first, the latest this morning from ABC News at 8 o'clock.
17: From ABC News, I'm Sherry Preston. A new barrage of airstrikes in Iran, the U.S. striking multiple targets, including surveillance, communications, and air defense sites. Iran striking back in Bahrain, Jordan, and Kuwait. The moves pushing both sides closer to an all-out war as Americans continue paying the price.
18: Inflation now surging to an annual rate of 4.2%, its highest level in 3 years, thanks in part to the spike in gas prices since the war began.
19: It's a lot harder to stretch a dollar than it used to be.
18: Families are now spending an average of nearly $300 more per month for the same goods and services than a year ago. Fresh fruit and vegetable prices are up nearly 7% in the past year. Tomatoes up 46%. Iceberg lettuce up 37%.
17: ABC's Karen Waugh. President Trump says inflation will fall rapidly once the war is over. Severe weather overnight, hundreds of thousands of power outages still across the Midwest this morning. British Prime Minister Keir Starmer as protests take place across Belfast, Northern Ireland for a second night.
20: We are united in calling for calm and determined to restore order, support the police and all those on the front line, and ensure that justice is done.
17: The crowd clashing with police following the stabbing attack of a person allegedly by an immigration from Sudan. The victim's family calling for calm. Celebration and a half in New York City as the Knicks take game four of the NBA Finals.
18: The Knicks stunning the Spurs in game four, mounting the largest comeback in NBA Finals history. New York erasing a 29-point deficit to beat San Antonio 107-106. San Antonio dominated the first half, building a record-breaking 76-49 lead. But the Knicks roaring back in the second half. Jalen Brunson scoring 36. OG Anunoby adding 33.
17: That's ABC's Sophie Flay. 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
10: 77 and cloudy. Good morning. I'm Tibber Bennett. From the Commitment 2026 desk, now underway early in-person voting for Maryland's primary election. Scott Wyckoff joins us from the State Fairgrounds this morning. Scott, how are things looking this morning?
21: So far, so good here in Timonium and at more than 80 locations across the state for this early voting that now is an hour underway. Here just off of York Road, Baltimore County Republicans and Democrats being greeted by a boatload of colorful campaign signs. But listen up, if you're not a registered Republican or Democrat here in Baltimore County, you'll be sitting this primary out. That, according to Baltimore County Elections Director Rui Lavoy.
22: And that's because the race for the school board is normally on the unaffiliated ballot. But because every district had two or less candidates that filed, those candidates will go straight to the general election. So unaffiliated voters do not have a ballot to vote for this primary election.
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2: A U.S. District Court in Baltimore being asked to decide whether the Justice Department can obtain sensitive personal information from every registered Maryland voter. A 21-year-old Prince George's County man is facing charges, all in connection with an alleged road rage shooting that happened on the BW Parkway. State police say Darius Bryant charged with attempted murder after allegedly firing into a van Wednesday morning. And that driver was hit by gunfire but managed to reach a nearby hospital. The Board of Education voting Wednesday to approve a new contract for Mark Bedell, the superintendent of Anne Arundel County Public Schools. He will stay on for the next 4 years as the leader of Maryland's fourth largest school system. And later today, Baltimore County plans to break ground on a new police precinct in Essex. County will spend $25 million to replace the precinct, which, as the county executive has said, is very much needed. The current precinct was built in 1973. Coming up, Baltimore City Mayor Brandon Scott will talk with C4 and Brian Neiman. I'm Taylor Bennett, WBAL News Radio 1090 and FM 101.5.
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23: Response on the scene of a crash in White Marsh on Pulaski Highway heading eastbound at Ebenezer. The eastbound lane remains shut down for now. Baltimore County Police are directing traffic, of course, around that scene. Delays pretty significant now heading northbound up from White Marsh Boulevard, or heading, I would say, eastbound. You can certainly take Philadelphia Road as an alternate if need be. Meantime, the crash activity continues on the outer loop of the Beltway just prior to Delaney Valley Road. Backups begin from Bel Air Road. There's a crash on the ramp from 795 northbound to 140. Looks like up near Reisterstown, the left lane of that exit ramp is blocked for now with response. And there's a crash in Owings Mills at the intersection of Park Heights Avenue and Walnut Avenue. 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
6: Weather.
24: A warm and muggy start to the morning with temperatures in the low 70s. Later on today, those numbers soar into the mid-90s with heat index values between 100 and 105. We're also watching for the chance of widely scattered thunderstorms to pop up during the peak heating of the day. And one or two of those storms may be on the strong to severe side and capable of producing damaging wind or even large hail. Meanwhile, tonight, most of the activity will wind down with a low down near 74 degrees. I'm meteorologist Alina Lee on WBAL News Radio 1090 and FM 101.5.
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0: All right, we're waiting for the mayor, Brandon Scott's trying to get in contact with him. When we get him, we'll bring him on the show immediately. Obviously, some things to talk about. The arrest of the Safe Streets worker. We'll get into that. There is another lawsuit that the city has filed against a Baltimore company, and this company is not happy with them. The conduit situation underground that
1: we it was a deal. There's not a deal
0: to have done a 180. We'll see what the mayor's take is on that, if he considers that a 180, or why the change of course on this. And then obviously a lot of things happening in and around the city for the next couple of weeks as the summer kicks off for Baltimore. And crime numbers, which continue to be extremely low, at least when it comes to violent crimes of murders and attempted murders.
1: I think that an important question to ask as we're waiting the mayor to join us is, you know, with all the different things that we have heard about this Safe Streets model, this program that came to Baltimore in 2007 and now has expanded, was one entity then under the former mayor Sheila Dixon. It's now expanded to 10. And there are many stories out there about the Safe Streets entity having zero murders 365 days. And then you get these, you know, stories about individuals who may be drifting into the illegal side as opposed to other. Exactly. What do people feel about this entity? What do people feel about Safe Streets in terms of kind of where we are? Yeah. And so I think the feeling in some communities is different than the actual feeling that's outside the communities where Safe Streets actually are. Yeah. We have the mayor on board.
0: We are pleased to be joined by Mayor Brandon Scott. Good morning, sir.
1: Good
0: How
1: morning,
0: are
1: Mr.
0: You?
1: Mayor.
25: Hey, gentlemen. How are y'all today?
0: Oh, were you up late last night watching the Knicks-Spurs game?
1: Was that some game
0: like,
1: or what?
0: Like many people in the world?
25: No, actually, I was not. I actually was watching the NCAA track championship.
0: Oh.
25: you know me, I don't want a New York team to win nothing but a poop-eating contest, so I did not watch it as the Spurs collapsed again. I don't know. I went back and watched the highlights. I think De'Aaron Fox, he must have had a parlay against himself last night.
1: Why would you drive in there, hold the ball, and let the clock run out?
25: No, and let him foul you. Game's over.
1: Right.
25: But we saw that, C4, you and I talked about that. We saw that happen in the NCAAs when the Booster twin from Duke did the same thing. He tried to pass the ball instead of just holding it.
0: Yeah, all right.
25: Fundamental basketball.
5: Fundamental.
0: Fundamental basketball. All right. And my follow-up question was whether or not you could possibly root for the Knicks or anybody from New York, but you've already answered that, so I think that's a strong take on that.
25: They had one chance, Brian. A young lady who I used to coach in flag football, who just graduated from Texas A&M and was all SEC, the New York Liberty had picked her up, but then they let her go before the start of the season. That was the only hope.
5: They're mud now.
25: Yeah, even worse. Yeah.
0: All right, lots to get to locally here. I did want to start with the arrest of the Safe Streets employee for attempted murder, Antoine Burton. We know that you're very upset about this and you're angry about it. It has led to some questions about who should be eligible to work for Safe Streets. Obviously, the whole point of this is to have somebody who has been around, who's got some credibility, can talk about the pitfalls of going on in the wrong direction. But apparently this individual was currently on probation is what we're understanding. He did have 11 convictions. Do you think, does there need to be a review of the criteria of eligibility? And would, being on probation be one of those, hey, if you're on probation, you can't work for Safe Streets?
25: No, I don't think that there needs to be. And I think, Brian, what we need to do is not treat the whole system as the problem when one person does something. For example, we had a police officer kill his stepson and put him inside a wall, and no one asked me if we needed to review how we bring people into the police academy, because that was the action of one individual. And I think that we have a very great process with this that actually includes police in making sure this person is one of the worst kinds, right? Because when you're charged with helping to stop violence, whether you're a violence intervention worker, whether you're a police officer, whether you're someone supporting those kind of folks, for you to do it yourself makes you the worst kind, in my opinion. So I think that we're always going to go back and look and see if there are things that we can tweak. But we did a lot of that when I first came into office, as you guys know, based on the stuff that happened before I came into office. But we're not going to let the actions of one immature person take down a whole system, and something that has been proven to work. I know you guys probably saw the study from Johns Hopkins.
1: Mm-hmm.
25: We'll look at any tweaks, but this is the action of one individual, one.
1: Baltimore City Mayor Brandon Scott is on board with us. And Mr. Mayor, I want to preface this way, because I've been very clear about this even before the C4 and Brian Niemann show, that I believe that Safe Streets as a model can do beneficial things in communities. I know long before even, this discussion, there have been Safe Streets models that have had zero homicides for 365 days. Now, of course, Penn North, Sandtown, Winchester have it. I want to preface it that way, Mr. Mayor, by saying that when you do, though, have individuals like this 51-year-old who has the type of criminal record that he has and is on probation at the same time, and then you have LifeBridge and Catholic Charities kind of saying, but he was brought to, these individuals are brought to them and the community likes them. Shouldn't it be a little more vetting? You bring up the police department, Mr. Mayor, but they have internal affairs. They have all types of different mechanisms in place for checks and balances that we don't know what Safe Streets has for checks and balances.
25: Well, like I said, when they're brought in, there's a process, C4, where folks get looked at and screened. And that's not just LifeBridge making the decision on their own, right? There's involvement from everybody, including folks making sure on a law enforcement side that things are on the up and up, right? I think that we're going to continue to have those things, but we've seen it, right? And we know. And even, and to your point, even with internal affairs and all these other things, we still have that happen with individuals within law enforcement. And I just think that we have to make sure that we are like I said to Brian, make sure that we look that we can update anything that we can do, but we also have to make sure that we don't have to this overreaction Monday morning cornerback is like, oh, yeah, this person got arrested. He did violence intervention. Let's just do away with violence intervention because we don't do that.
1: But we're not saying that.
0: Yeah, not getting rid of it. But
25: no, you guys aren't saying that, but, you know, some people will.
0: But what we were told that there is a regular background check. What does that entail? I mean, is that just a questionnaire? Is there drug testing? Is there polygraphing? What is the regular background check that they have to do as they check in?
25: I'm not going to go into all detail, Brian, but it's much more than just, obviously we know their background already. It's much more than just like a regular thing. And, you know, drug testing is a whole different thing these days because, you know, for many positions, even within city government, that those kind of things are looked at differently with the legalization of marijuana and all of those things. But this is really about how we can do as much as possible, make sure that these folks are turned to the other side, that they want to help prevent instead of being involved in. And it's just an unfortunate accident, and it's the actions of Mr. Burton himself, who just turned out to be someone who was at the old age of 51.
1: I know.
25: Right? And I think that, to me, is an important thing, too, because this isn't one of the younger ones. Mm-hmm. This is somebody who's 51 years old, who didn't have the maturity necessary to handle whatever conflict in the right way. And he just has to be held responsible. And in my opinion, I said the other day, held at a higher regard than other folks.
1: Mr. Mayor, let's move on, if we can, to something that has recently hit the news. And that's why I want to ask you first before we get into some other things that we want to talk about. And that is the decision, it looks like, from the city to not renew the deal, the conduit deal that was kind of controversial back in 2023 with BGE, the 700 miles of underground lines in the city and that whole thing. Can you tell us, to the extent that you can, Mr. Mayor, what went into this decision not to renew this?
25: Yeah, I think that what we're thinking about here, and I'm not, you're right, I can't go into too
1: sure.
25: much because this is obviously a negotiation, right? But when you think about what happened, the world is different than it was in 2023. When you think about the cost of materials and everything else have skyrocketed, or as Fat Joe would say, yesterday's price is not today's price, right? So when you thinking about all of those things, if I built a house in 2026 using the exact same budget that I did in 2023 or 2019, we would end up with less. That same investment goes for our conduit system, and we need to make sure that we're updating to get the investment that we need in our conduit system. That's simple.
0: Is it a 180 from where you were in 2023? Is that fair to say?
25: No. It's not, actually. I don't think it is. We when you think about that agreement, we wanted increased investment in the system. We got that, right? And we're not renewing the agreement because, like I just said, construction costs and the needs of the system are different than they were 3 years ago, right? You got to think about the fires and what we experienced. But also, again, you cannot take that same level of amount of money and get the same level of investment. It doesn't go as far as it did in 2023.
1: So on a timeline basis, I know you're not going to be as specific as I want you to be, but do you think that, because it's still the end of the year, right, you can make a decision on this. Do you think that you'll have a decision soon on what to do?
25: We hope so. But that's all negotiation. We hope so. It's much like you when we were talking about I guess a couple of years ago about the DPW and I mean the AFSCME and solid
1: right.
25: waste workers, and I said we're going to do it. We just have to get to agreement, and then we ended up with this historic investment into those workers. We take negotiations very seriously, and always are negotiating to get the best for the residents of Baltimore.
1: Well, let me ask real quick, yeah, Brian, sure. about this. Let me ask you about your second term action plan that is now, you made the announcement the other day about this. Can you describe what is entailed in that and kind of what the citizens can expect?
25: Yeah, it's much like it's the updated plan, right? When we came into office, a C4, we talked about our action plan and things that we wanted to see and like so that people can hold us accountable for that. For example, as you guys, you two know very well, at the top of that, at the time, was dealing with COVID and reducing homicides and shootings in the city of Baltimore. We know that that goal has been met, but now it's about expanding and deepening that work, right? It's when you think about older adults, we want to make sure that we're getting more impact for them. When you think about economic development, downtown and downtown rise is a big part of that. Making sure that we go through with the repave Baltimore and the streets of the city, all of those things, we're just listing out what goals and metrics we want to work towards and be held accountable for in the second term.
0: Just real quick on the conduit deal. I mean, the way I remembered it was, and what people complained about was that BGE was going to be able to profit because the city owned the infrastructure and they were going to essentially pay off a lot of that by raising prices and customers would have to pay it over years. Did that play into your decision in this month? Do you think that BGE is actually profiting from this work on the infrastructure underneath? And obviously a big complaint right now is how much BGE bills are costing.
25: Right. But Brian, I think that the PSC has been very clear about why people's bills are increasing. When you think about the infrastructure or lack thereof and needs to improvements of the infrastructure, when you think about things like data center, they've been very clear what is driving the cost and moving the material, all of those things, what is driving the increase. For us, this is about making sure that we get the investment that we need in the system. And again, 2023's numbers are not 2026's numbers. That's it.
0: Right. Well, and just one last on this, and that is, I know it's in negotiations now, and like you have the ability to renegotiate or get out of it. Do you expect this to be like hard fought, or is this something that you can come to an agreement pretty quickly, do you think, with BGE?
25: We shall see. I never speak things before they happen, Brian. We hope not.
0: Okay.
1: When it comes to our water system, Mr. Mayor, there was an announcement to try to get a charter amendment on board that would modernize our regional water system. A lot of people have been looking at the 9%, and I talk about it all the time, going back before you were mayor, the 9% extra we all are paying just about every year in our water bills. What can we expect with this effort to modernize the water system?
25: Yeah, I think that Brian will remember this. When I first came into office, me and then County Executive Olszewski really continued and really got deep into the work that actually my predecessor had begun and said was very important, Mayor Young, about looking at the water system and what County Executive, now Congressman Olszewski, and I talked about was looking at the system top to bottom to see what we needed to do and to update this system, because we know the agreements and everything that we have on the system were done before he and I were born, right?
1: Right.
25: I think that that's critical.
1: We hear Daddy. We understand Dad.
25: I think that's critically, critically important. But when you think about that, we would then have the Water Task Force legislation in Annapolis, and that this is a recommendation of the task force to have a separate water system that isn't connected to the rest of DPW, Brian, and C4. It's also a best practice. If you go to D.C., it's separate, right? The Department of Public Works in D.C. is not worried about trash, snow removal, recycling, and the water system. D.C. water is separate from the system. It allows us to then also work with the county and our other customers on how we can have the system be more modern governance, modern everything, to make sure that we're providing the best service possible, including looking at how we can help out the users themselves in a daily way.
0: So the city has once again filed a lawsuit against a company. This one's a local company, Agora Companies. I have to be honest, I've never heard of them before, but they've been in Baltimore for almost 50 years. And it's for essentially snake oil kind of aggressive tactics on how they're doing things and maybe preying on older people. They deny this, of course, but they're very upset with this lawsuit, saying that they had no idea that it was coming, never had really any contact with anybody from the city on this. So I guess my first question is, you know, should there have at least been a conversation about the concerns on this first? And I'll like to hear your answer, and I have a follow-up.
25: Well, you already know, Brian, I'm not talking about a suit. We stand by the suit. We stand by protecting our residents, especially our older adults. And we stand by having the conversation that we're having now, because that's what's important. No one was having a conversation without seniors. So we're having the conversation the way that it needs to be had.
0: Okay. The CEO of the company responded by essentially saying that he wants a refund because he's been in Baltimore for 47 years. He's done all of the hard work in order to keep the company in Baltimore and has paid a ton of taxes. And I think his quote to the Baltimore Banner was, have the schools improved as we were promised? Are the streets any safer? Is there less trash in the gutters? We want a refund. What do you say to that?
25: Well, we know the streets are safer than they were 50 years ago, let alone 40-something years ago. So we know that's true. And we're focused on the issues at hand. We're focused on the issue at hand in court, not people's emotions, but the truth and the facts, and that will be handled in court.
1: Baltimore City Mayor Brandon Scott, we just had Baltimore City Police Commissioner Richard Worley in our studios last week. And, of course, all the metrics on crime, you know, basically are down. We had a little spate with non-fatal shootings, but basically everything is down from the historic year last year. But the problem still exists with juveniles. And one of the things that, you know, Commissioner Worley was talking with us about, again, is the same kids over and over again that they know that are being recycled in the system. I'm going to ask you again, Mr. Mayor, have you had an opportunity to speak with the governor, to speak with Betsy Fox Tolentino at DJS and say, we need your help dealing with these small group of kids that are under your jurisdiction, that are your monitoring?
25: No, we have, and we will continue to work with them on that. I know that the commissioner probably said this too. You know that they meet and talk with DJS all the time, but it's not just them. We'll be having that kind of conversation, or those kind of conversations at the CJCC and other places. Because look, with the repeat juveniles, with the repeat adults, right? I don't know if the commissioner went into this, but like we've had folks end up be the victim of violence that we're like, well, how is this person even back out on the street? We have to make sure that there's accountability and that we're not setting ourselves up for more things by not doing the appropriate things on the accountability side. We'll continue to have that and work with everybody involved in it. I know that he's frustrated. I'm frustrated. The state attorney's frustrated. Everybody's frustrated. We just have to make sure that everyone's doing a better job to help hold people accountable.
1: But the judges, I know what you referenced a little bit there. The judges are also a part of this in terms of making sure their role is. But the ongoing effort, Mr. Mayor, to get the intake people, when the police make the arrest of the young person, they take them to DJS. The intake person then decides whether they hit the bricks or do whatever. Remove that process and get it in front of a judge or somebody where the individual, based on record, just can't get back out. Because the juvenile, Mr. Mayor, their life is in danger as much as it is our lives in danger, putting them back on the street.
25: I explain that to people all the time. I say, look, you got to take them off the street, because it's not just about the violence that they could carry out on someone else. When you know this, see, for a lot of folks don't understand this, just culturally, if you're a quote-unquote, as you and I would say, stick-up boy, eventually people start to hunt you.
1: Yep.
25: We know that's what happens, right? They know that's what you're doing. And they start to – somebody is going to hurt one of these kids, and then I'm the one that's going to have to deal with their parents that they don't lost their child. And that's the thing that I say to everybody. And that's why I think that we have to – but you know what I'm going to say, Brian and C4? Y'all know how I feel about the system. I think it needs to be built from the ground up. I don't know if it can be patched. And I'm going to continue to say that, because it's a frustration point for all of us.
1: But we're not doing it. And Mr. Mayor, I'm not putting it all on you.
25: It's not up for me to do, so I understand. I can only say I can't do in this case.
0: Yeah, but you have a lot of sway And I guess this is the frustrating part about it is that like the lawmakers in Annapolis don't listen to what you're saying or the police commissioner is saying or what Ivan Bates is saying or Scott Schellenberger or any other state attorneys
1: from Montgomery County
0: around. And that's what's so frustrating. Instead, we get, you know, actually watering down legislation to allow these kids to get into to more trouble. At least in my opinion, the Youth Charging Reform Act is a perfect example of that. You know, every state prosecutor, you know, railed against it, yet they forced it through. So, you know, do you think that there is a disconnect, especially as an executive, versus what lawmakers in Annapolis do on a regular basis, which seems like every single year in the General Assembly, of making life harder for you and your police officers?
25: Well, I wouldn't categorize it as a disconnect, right? Because I think that folks have to understand that there is a difference in adults and kids' brains, and all of those things have to be considered. I think in particular when it comes to some of the violence and the repeat things, we have to have a more realistic a point of view of what happens, right? Because sometimes, and this is just anywhere, right? You know, sometimes laws don't consider cultural realities, right? Like you know, sometimes in most cases it is best for a child to be with their parent, but I know C4 has had it in his time where actually sending it to the family is making the situation worse. And right, so we have to have that the flexibility, I think, is what's missing to do the right thing per case, but also the flexibility to do the right thing per case, Brian and C4, goes back to something that you guys and I have talked about for a long time, and that's having the resources to do all the other things, which is why I always talk about building up a complete system. Look, like 7 years ago, we didn't have the same kind of support things around when we were focusing on things like GVRS and others. We didn't have that, right? Mm-hmm. We had to build it up from the ground in order to work. I remember vividly you two asking me about why we were delayed on starting GVRS, and I talked about us needing to build up the other parts of the system outside of BPD and Monsey to make sure that the complete system working didn't fail like it did the times before. I think that's the kind of mindset I think that we have to take into this work.
1: Well, Baltimore City Mayor Brandon Scott, you go be daddy. Thank you so much. I appreciate your time, and we'll be talking with you soon.
25: Anytime. Thank you, gentlemen. Thanks,
1: I appreciate Mr. Mayor. It. Let's react to some of this, what we heard, Brian.
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6: Traffic and weather.
23: There's a serious crash on 70 eastbound coming out of Frederick this morning. It is just before Route 27. All lanes are shut down with this collision involving two vehicles right at mile marker 63, it appears. So heads up, if you're coming out of Frederick, you're going to be stopped and stalled. Take 144 as an alternate. Meantime, there's a crash on Pulaski at Gwynn's Falls Parkway in the city, as well as a crash on Baltimore Street at South Carrollton Avenue. 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
2: At 8:30, I'm Timber Bennett. A primary election early voting is now underway across Maryland. WBAL's Scott Wyckoff reporting from our 2026 commitment desk. Hello, Scott.
21: Hey, Taylor, early voting breaking from the gate here from where I am at the State Fairgrounds in Timonium and 10 other locations alone here in Baltimore County this morning and at more than 80 locations all across the state.
22: We're definitely here to try to make sure the voters have the best experience possible.
21: That's Baltimore County Elections Director Rui Lavoie.
22: So I just really encourage everybody, Democrats and Republicans in Baltimore County, to come out and vote.
21: Early voting here in Baltimore County and all across the state continues through next Thursday from 7 a.m. to 8 p.m. And that includes early voting both on Saturday and Sunday.
2: A U.S. District Court in Baltimore being asked to decide whether the Justice Department can obtain sensitive personal information from every registered Maryland voter. Now, this case stems from a federal lawsuit seeking names, addresses, birth dates, and partial Social Security numbers from the state's voter rolls. As civil rights groups and individual voters have joined the case, they're arguing that the request threatens privacy rights and could discourage people from voting. A 21-year-old Prince George's County man facing charges all in connection with an alleged road rage shooting that happened on the BW Parkway. Parkway. Maryland State Police say Darius Bryant charged with attempted murder after allegedly firing into a van. From ABC News, Microsoft co-founder Bill Gates appeared on Capitol Hill Wednesday. He's testifying before the House Oversight Committee about his connection to Jeffrey Epstein. He expressed regrets and explained how he got involved with the convicted sex offender in the first place. And they were down 29 points last night. It was a rough first half for the New York Knicks. Then in the final minutes of Game 4, a comeback. Inside Madison Square Garden, fans erupted into cheers as they witnessed their team turn it around. Well, it's a hot bird summer on WBAL all this month. 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It's for a chance to win a 4-pack of tickets to an upcoming Orioles Sunday home game. 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

0: Security Boulevard. No reports of any incidents or accidents. Looks like it's all volume-driven for now. There's also the crash activity on North Pulaski Street at Gwynns Falls Parkway in the city. Also, there's an accident up in White Marsh on Pulaski Highway in the eastbound direction right at Ebenezer. Baltimore County Police still on the scene there. And looking at a crash in Owings Mills at the intersection of Park Heights Avenue and Walnut Avenue. 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
2: Weather. A warm and muggy start to the morning with temperatures in the low 70s. Later on today, those numbers soar into the mid-90s with heat index values between 100 and 105. We're also watching for the chance of widely scattered thunderstorms to pop up during the peak heating of the day. And one or two of those storms may be on the strong to severe side and capable of producing damaging wind or even large hail. Meanwhile, tonight, most of the activity will wind down with a low down near 74 degrees. I'm meteorologist Alina Lee on WBAL News Radio 1090 and FM 101.5.
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5: We just had a conversation with Baltimore City Mayor Brandon Scott. Brian and I did about a variety of issues, but a couple I want to drill down on, Brian, and you can join us, 410-467-WBAL. 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I want to talk about the whole issue of the juvenile, the whole juveniles acting out and repeat offenders and what these cities and counties can do as opposed to Annapolis, Brian. When the mayor, and we've had this conversation many times, when the mayor says, you know, I agree with you, we need to break the system down, it's broken. And then we follow up with, well, why don't you contact the governor? Why don't you contact, you know, other folks to join in? Well, there's only so much I can do. No, that's not, there can be pressure from the county executives, from the state's attorneys, from the, like everybody, like a combined effort to say, your decisions are jeopardizing my constituents. And they're not doing that.
6: Yeah,
5: they're not doing
6: and
5: that.
6: My frustration with it is because it just seems to be this groupthink that comes out of Annapolis.
5: Yeah.
6: And all these advocates are in their ears whispering that this is the way to go when the mayor deals with it every single day.
5: Or a county executive or anybody.
6: Yeah, they all do, right? And so this is where my frustration comes in. It's like, you guys see it. You know what the problem is. So why don't you tell your fellow Democrats who represent you and your jurisdiction to say, no.
5: Like, don't this, do this.
6: This doesn't work. And I'm not too far away from the mayor on burn the whole thing down and start over again and
5: but
6: create
5: something new.
6: But that
5: doesn't have weight if you don't combine that with other people to make it happen.
6: Absolutely. And again, we're at the point where why do we have to do this? Is it only because of politics? And the governor especially likes to, you know, fancy himself as this, you know, person who rises above politics and doesn't need it. And he's, you know, he just got
5: doing
6: into
5: the
6: politics
5: right thing,
6: the other day. He just wants to do the right thing. Well, if you want to do the right thing, listen to what your mayor says. Listen to what your county executives say.
5: State's
6: listen to what
5: everybody.
6: Your prosecutors say. And they'll tell you, we're not here to lock every kid up. We want to save their lives. We want to make it better for them. And this system is not working. But instead, we actually make it harder for them. And it's just, it's maddening. It's maddening.
5: And at the end of the day, everyone, in this story that's being told about the reduction in Baltimore City crime, or really national reduction of crime that we've seen all over the country, including, you know, different jurisdictions in Maryland, it would be so much more of a story if they would see that juveniles that carry guns or juveniles that do violent behavior are, you've got to deal with them. And they're not doing that. They're repeatedly, like the mayor said, you know, sending them home is worse than keeping them in detention. If you believe that, Mr. Mayor and others, why don't you fight for that?
6: Yes.
5: Because it's not just about, you know, a belief. That juvenile is coming out to rob someone, to take someone's car, to shoot someone. It's more than just they're going to steal bread. Or they're going to, you know, key a car. They're doing stuff.
6: Yeah. And I just think it'd go a long way for you, too, personally, in your world of trying to climb a political ladder when you're the one who's saying, hey, here are the problems.
5: Yes.
6: I see a real need for this to happen. I think it resonates with people because I think they just have it all wrong. The citizens of Maryland, the citizens of Baltimore.
5: We see it.
6: They're okay with tougher penalties for repeat violent offenders.
5: Guns. Kids that use guns.
6: Yeah.
5: And things like that. Now, the other part would say,

0: streets real quick, coming to your calls in a second, is the fact that I have a problem. I do. With an individual, just to use an example, this 51-year-old Antoine Burton, who is currently on probation, at least according to the Banner, he was convicted of a gun, being able to use a gun in 2020. He ended up starting his probation in 2024, and it's a 3-year probation. And when we asked the mayor about, are you concerned about individual on probation being in safe streets, he said, not really. I am. Because you're not talking about a job behind a desk someplace. A lot of people on probation get jobs that don't necessarily deal with the public. You're talking about somebody on probation who's dealing with criminals. The part of safe streets that makes them that model is they've got to go out and deal with criminals and stop stuff.
1: Right.
0: And I don't want somebody currently in the system. When he's finished, when he's finished probation, that's one thing.
1: I just think that it should be written into the requirements that there has to be a certain amount of daylight between your last offense and when you can be hired.
0: And they say that's the truth. They say that's what they do.
1: Well,
0: Safe Streets say, and Monsi is saying they do say some distance.
1: Okay, but is there a defined distance?
0: No, that's the thing.
1: And to me, probation would be the easy part about it.
0: Absolutely.
1: If you're currently on probation, you can't work for Safe Streets.
0: And a year out.
1: Yeah.
0: A year away from probation is when you can start. And like I say, there are a lot of people on probation that get jobs, but not this type of job.
1: Right.
0: Not dealing with the type of situations where you're trying to prevent crimes or trying to stop potential behaviors.
1: I might even be able to go with... The day your probation ends that you can get it, but I just think you just can't currently be on probation.
0: David and Towson, you're on with Brian and me. What are your thoughts, David?
2: Two quick things. One thing I've learned in my old age is know when you need help and don't be too proud to ask for it as far as teaming up to get help with something like you mentioned about the mayor. And the other thing is about the probation thing. It wasn't just probation. It was probation for a gun offense. And gun is the red line, man, for any crime or any decision
0: on
2: punishment.
0: I'm with you. I'm with you, Dave. And to me, looking at the prior history of this 51-year-old, like you say, 11 convictions, that also goes into it. That goes into it for me.
2: Yeah, they weren't all for shoplifting.
0: No, one of them was for carjacking. Thank you, David. There were violent crimes associated with that 11-charge situation. But I just think, Brian, in these two situations, the juvenile crime thing and the Safe Streets thing, these are the things that keep the success that the mayor and them are building from really being like overwhelming success.
1: Right.
0: And these are the things that stop that message from getting up.
1: Completely. And he's not wrong. You don't need to throw the whole thing out because you've got one bad apple. That does happen
0: there's
1: in just about every
0: one,
1: walk of life. That's what my point was going to be. There's been a couple of episodes. And I just don't think it's a fair comparison to say, you know, it's like a bad police officer.
0: Isn't.
1: Because, as you mentioned, there are mechanisms in
0: place. Multiple layers of checks and balances.
1: Within the police department. And there is a big difference between a police department that has all kinds
0: scrutiny.
1: Of layers.
0: All types of scrutiny.
1: Of hierarchy and all that other stuff versus Safe Streets, which we're like, oh yeah, you just go out there and do what you want to do.
0: And
1: right?
0: We don't know when they clock in, when they clock out, and a whole bunch of other variables involved. Now, real quick on the conduit situation, I understand that they're in negotiations, but many people in this city do not understand what that whole deal is. They only heard, if you go back to 2023, they heard the outrage from then council president Nick Mosby, the city comptroller Bill Henry, and some of the council members, including Councilman Mark Conway, back, he wasn't even running for office back then, who said this is a bad deal that we got into. And now that we're getting out of it, or at least not renewing it, I put it this way, not renewing it, I think we need to know more about this. It just seems like something is up with this.
1: Yeah. Well, Nick Mosby might be a good person to get on the show to see, you know, if he wants to even talk about those things or not.
0: Bill Henry.
1: Or Bill Henry, who, don't forget, when this thing went through, the mayor basically went around them.
0: They didn't show up to the meeting.
1: Right. They
0: boycotted the meeting.
1: Right. He jammed it through. This is what he wanted to do. And it was like, all right, well, this is his thing. He thinks it's going to be right. And clearly it's not working as well for the city. Otherwise, he wouldn't have pulled out of it.
0: And what are the reasons for this thing? And does this have to do with escalating cost from, you asked a question, Brian, from BG, or concerns about escalating cost and everything else going on?
1: Yeah. And I think that's going to be the argument of why they were against it, because they thought that it was going to mean higher rates for BG customers in Baltimore City moving forward, because that was part of the deal. Now, they couldn't do it all at once, but they could spread it out over several years.
0: We're talking about millions of dollars in this deal, everybody, that's going on. Coming up, Canada has joined the ranks of Australia and a couple other countries, Brian, and look at what they're doing with their young people in social media. Let's delve into that.
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5: An update on the incident on 70 eastbound coming out of Frederick this morning. The right lane is blocked just prior to Route 27. Now, all lanes were closed for a moment. This two-car collision near mile marker 63. But right now, they were able to at least move a lot of that activity over to the right side. But the right lane remains blocked. Still seeing delays coming out of Frederick this morning. Meantime, there's a crash on North Pulaski Street at Gwynns Falls Parkway in the city. The Baltimore County Police still on the scene of a wreck up in White Marsh, Pulaski Highway eastbound. Looks like just a little bit past Ebenezer. In fact, all lanes remain closed there due to this wreck, and that is causing some problems coming up from White Marsh Boulevard. And dealing with an accident on West Baltimore Street at Carrollton Avenue in the city. WBAL TV 11 weather. You're going to see hot and humid conditions today. A chance of thunderstorms, high close to 95. Currently here on TV Hill, it is partly cloudy and 75. 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
10: This is the sound of open space in northern Baltimore County. These are the sounds of a tree being cut down, an open space being paved over. And this is the sound of Delegate Nino Mangione destroying our way of life.
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10: No wonder the League of Conservation Voters gave Nino a zero rating, repeatedly. 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
13: Brandon Young has earned a permanent spot in the Orioles starting rotation. Last night, he pitched seven full innings for the first time this season and had a scoreless outing for just the second time this year. After only allowing two hits from the Mariners, he lowered his ERA to 3.04, which is the lowest among all starting pitchers on the Orioles. Manager Craig Albernaz summed up his stunning performance.
14: He's been outstanding. Tonight was awesome. Attacking the strike zone, the split was real again. Like, it's that pitch is a great equalizer for him, but just the way he throws strikes right now and commanding the strike zone, attacking with all of his pitches, getting the curveball going, the slider, and both fastballs. Yeah, it was an awesome performance by BY tonight.
13: Kyle Bradish takes the hill tonight in Game 4 against Seattle. The O's are looking to split the series. 7:05 is first pitch at Camden Yards. You can listen right here on WBAL with pregame at 6. I'm Valerie Preactor on the home of the Baltimore Orioles. 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
1: All right, coming up next hour, Election Day is here. Or early voting is here, I should say. Not Election Day, but the
0: days.
1: Early...
0: How about Election Days, plural?
1: Days where you can go and vote start. They're underway, as a matter of fact. But we still have questions about the ballots and the mail-in ballots. They put out a definitive answer as to how this is going to work, but we're still a little confused. So we'll talk with you about that and see how enthused you are to go out and vote. What's really going to drive you to the polls today and in the next couple of days. Meanwhile, up north of the border in Canada, their government is looking to do what Australia has done and some other countries in Europe, which is to say anyone under the age of 16 can't be on social media platforms. Now, it's not a, there's a little nuance here to this and still has to be passed by the parliament, but there is a bill and there's a good feeling that this thing is probably going to get passed. Maybe there might be some amendments to it, but it would require that you have to be 16 years or older in order to get an account on social media, things like Instagram and Facebook and Snapchat. Snapchat and Instagram, probably the two big ones, TikTok that the kids are using these days. Mark Carney, the Canadian Prime Minister, said more and more kids are suffering from anxiety, depression, self-harm, and exploitation. We need to make sure that our kids are safe. We have to ensure that our laws keep with the technology. Now, this would require that Meta and everybody else, Snapchat, would have to go out and verify that someone is the age that they are. And if not, there would be some big time fines.
0: How about up to $10 million Canadian dollars they say that these firms might pay?
1: Right.
0: $7 million our dollars. But
1: right, which is it's a pretty big bill, even for, you know, those kind of companies that, you know, can probably sneeze that away. But the question is going to be, how much of an impact are these bans having? Like, that's what I want to know. Like we find out in Australia. I mean, is how many of these kids are getting around it? And then is also the aspect of the parental aspect of saying my kid is ready for this or my kid is not ready for this. Which I still think is the number one issue and should be.
0: Of course
1: be
0: it is, but you can't count on parents, because we know in lots of situations parents are not parents, they're friends with their kids. Look, here's where I am on this. When it comes to anything of this significance, can this be enforced? Can this actually be a situation where Meta and these other, you know, entities feel like if they don't comply, there will be a penalty? Now, you're talking about $10 million Canadian dollars is a penalty there. What they're doing in Australia, have they been able to get compliance? Now, once you get these entities to comply, your point, Brian, is how effective is it in stopping them from doing it? Well, it's only going to be as effective as, you know, the combination of preventing them from doing it by the social media company and what happens at home. So, but I don't put what happens at home to a greater degree than the media entity. Because lots of these kids might as well be raising themselves.
1: Yeah. And the other thing I was thinking about, C4, because kids are definitely on social media all the time, and I do see it on a regular basis with my kids. But I also have been around them a lot and some teenagers the last couple of months.
0: You're in that
1: we've
0: season.
1: Had graduation season. And I think it may be a little overblown.
0: What
1: the reliance on the phone and how they don't grow up the way that we grew up, and that they can't talk to other people and they don't, you know, hang out with each other in person.
0: Well, I think you're being anecdotal. I think that
1: maybe
0: they're overwhelming.
1: Maybe I am being anecdotal, but I just what I have seen over the last couple of months
0: differently.
1: Is that, you know, I do think it is where it's true is I think there's a delay. I think there's a delay. I think once these kids hit 16, 17 years old, then they get to where we were when we were 15 and 14 and hanging out and talking to each other. More interactions than that.
0: I would say younger. 13. I mean, I'm just saying, you talk about delayed launch.
1: I think they're just delayed is what it's doing. It's delaying these kids' ability.
0: But then that's more important than that they not be introduced into these influencing things until the later age. Before it was 13. Before it was you couldn't get on it 13 and under. Now they want to raise it to 16.
1: Yeah. Well, okay. I mean, I think that's a fair point. Although then once they get it, are they going to be, you know, inundated by it? Because now
0: buyer beware. But that's why schools, to me, the big thing outside of home is schools putting parameters on all of this. And the fact now that they know that there will be curbs and guardrails on it, all throughout the day, not just at home, but when they go to school.
1: Yeah.
0: That's the important part, because lots of times, regardless of what you do at home, when they leave your house, man, the world's got them.
1: Oh, for
0: and
1: sure.
0: And they counter many of the things you want to do. But if the school is providing the same, you know, a structure, basically structure, as you're providing at home, then it's reinforcement. You get some help.
1: Oh, it's much more enforced at home. I mean, at school than it is at home.
0: But at least there's some homes that are trying to fight this, and they have no place to fight it, because what are you going to do when you get to school? You can have the phone, but now you can't.
1: Yeah, I mean, I know parents that put like the screen times on their kids' phone, and that like when they have been on the app for a certain amount of time during the day, it locks itself and they can't get to it, and it seems to work for them. But I do believe that the school, it's harder for the kids to get access to social media in school today than it is at home.
0: I say 16 is a good age, and I'm looking at what Canada is doing, what Australia's doing. Let's see how they enforce it. Yeah. Let's see what happens.
1: And the texter's right, is proving the age is the hardest part, because these kids just lie about
0: it. Sure they can.
1: Which is what they're probably going to do. All right, coming up next hour, we'll get into the ballot issue in the state of Maryland. How do you feel?
0: Wait till we explain these rules to you.
1: Will be no double voting. And what is really driving you to the polls? Is there a particular issue or an election? Let's talk about it coming up next hour.
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5: Over in White Marsh, Pulaski Highway eastbound at Ebenezer remains shut down due to an early morning crash. Serious crash, in fact. Baltimore County Police still on the scene there. On the inner loop of the Beltway, still slow out of Arbutus from 95 all the way up to Security Boulevard this morning. Over near Frederick, coming out of Frederick, I should say, east on 70. The crash activity continues right at Route 27 or near Route 27. Looks like the activity has been moved over to the right shoulder. WBAL TV 11 weather. Heat advisory today. Chance of thunderstorms. High of 95. Overnight, low of 74. Hot and humid again tomorrow. High close to 96. Currently, it is sunny and 79 here on TV Hill. Traffic is brought to you by GBEMC. 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
1: Yeah, you know, the Baltimore Sun has been doing this expose on Wes Moore's military service, and I've read them, and we haven't talked too much about it, but I just kind of like, eh.
0: It is.
1: I don't know. I felt like it's a little thin.
0: Give me some fire. But I want to see the fire.
1: The Baltimore Banner has an article today. Basically, it's a counter to it in some ways. I haven't fully read it.
0: Okay.
1: But the headline is interesting.
0: Okay. Okay.
1: Wes Moore's military service is not in doubt. His storytelling is.
0: Whoa. His storytelling?
1: Yeah.
0: So in other words, he's saying something different than his military service?
1: Yeah, it's just the way he goes about it.
0: Is the fish bigger?
1: Yeah.
0: Is the fish a little bigger?
1: I mean, It's kind of what the Sun has been saying. Is
0: in
1: that,
0: different language?
1: Yeah, in different language. So we'll have to follow up on this
0: one
1: and
0: kind
1: of look at this, because I don't think it's obviously going
0: to
1: be that much of a deal in the upcoming election, but his future in politics
0: early
1: at the national
0: voting
1: level, it will be.
0: Early voting is out there. We're going to talk about it.
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13: Mix of sun and clouds, 81. Good morning. I'm Caitlin Bancroft. It's starting to feel like summer. We have some high heat in the forecast, and early voting begins in our state today. These stories and more coming up, but first, ABC News, 9 o'clock.
18: From ABC News, I'm Sherry Preston. President Trump posting minutes ago on social media that the United States will be hitting Iran very hard tonight. And he says the U.S. will be taking Karg Island and other oil infrastructure points, assuming total control of Iran's oil and gas markets. The post after Iran fired missiles at U.S. facilities in Bahrain and Kuwait. Here's ABC Chief Global Affairs Correspondent Martha Raddatz in Jerusalem.
19: These latest attacks come less than 24 hours after U.S. fighter jets struck nearly 20 targets, including Iranian air defense and radar systems near the Strait of Hormuz. Iran releasing unverified video claiming to show the strikes also damaged critical civilian water reservoirs. CENTCOM saying they are looking into the report.
18: The president says Iran took too long to reach an agreement on a peace deal. The president also trying to walk back his comments on inflation, which has spiked because of the war. Here's ABC's Elizabeth Schulze.
20: Prices are going up at the fastest pace in 3 years. The Iran war driving the inflation rate to 4.2%. President Trump said this when asked if he's concerned about the number.
21: No, I love it. The numbers were great. You know what I really love? I love the inflation.
20: Democrats pouncing. Senate Minority Leader Chuck Schumer reposting Trump's comment, writing, "Trump really said, I love the inflation," on camera. The president later trying to play cleanup.
18: First, there was the game.
22: That's it. It's over. The greatest comeback in NBA playoff history. The Knicks pull off the miracle comeback.
18: That was on ESPN. After that, the arrests.
23: Fans pouring into the streets to celebrate. Rowdier fans picked fights, set off fireworks and smoke bombs, stomped on taxis and damaged police vehicles.
18: ABC's Aaron Katursky. 50 arrests following the New York Knicks victory over the San Antonio Spurs. Game 5 Saturday night in San Antonio. This is ABC News.
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13: At 9:02, good morning. I'm Caitlin Bancroft. It's an alert day here in Maryland with dangerous combination of high heat and humidity, plus afternoon thunderstorms in the forecast. A high heat advisory is in effect from 11 a.m. until 8 tonight. From the Commitment 2026 desk, today is the day early voting begins in our state.
24: Early voting breaking from the gate from here at the State Fairgrounds in Timonium and 10 other locations alone here across Baltimore County and more than 80 locations across the state.
25: We're definitely here to try to make sure the voters have the best experience possible.
24: That's Baltimore County Elections Director Rui Lavoie.
25: So I just really encourage everybody, Democrats and Republicans in Baltimore County, to come out and vote.
24: Early voting here in Baltimore County and all across the state continues through next Thursday from 7 a.m. to 8 p.m., and that includes Saturday and Sunday.
13: WBAL Scott Wyckoff reporting. Also from the Commitment 2026 desk, this upcoming November, Baltimore City voters may get to decide how the city manages its water and wastewater systems. Yesterday, a special city council committee held a hearing on the proposed charter amendment. Under the amendment, DPW would be separate from the Bureau of Water and Wastewater. DPW would only handle solid waste. There would be a new unit for water and wastewater to oversee all water operations. And the director of the Department of Public Works is revealing more information on the explosion that injured three contracted workers at a Baltimore wastewater treatment plant. Tuesday's explosion happened as contract workers were upgrading a substation outside of the main building. The work is part of an ongoing DPW capital project. Two of the workers remain in the hospital. Work on the substation is now suspended pending the outcome of City Fire's investigation.
2: A 21-year-old man faces serious charges in connection with an alleged road rage shooting that shut down the BW Parkway. Darius Bryant of Prince George's County was arrested, now faces multiple charges, including attempted murder. Area drivers reacted to the latest incident of road rage.
6: Is that worth it to wherever you was trying to get to? To go to jail? Man, you can't drive at all. Think about that.
7: I mean, of course, for people that never seen, of course, it's scary. For the people that have seen, it's normal, but it shouldn't be a normal, you know?
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5: In Whitemarsh, Pulaski Highway eastbound at Ebenezer, still closed due to a crash earlier this morning. Baltimore County Police still on the scene there. On 70 East, coming out of Frederick, still sluggish as you make your way toward Ridge Road, Route 27. The crash activity that was there had all lanes closed, but now just the activity along that right shoulder. Also, there's some debris reportedly in the Fort McHenry Tunnel heading northbound. Looks like the right lane of that left tube is taken away. 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
8: Weather.
10: It's an alert day with a high combination of heat and humidity this afternoon. 95 degrees for your high will feel like the triple digits. And there's also the chance we could have a few, if not widely scattered, thunderstorms fire up during the peak heating of the day, and an isolated risk for severe weather also possible. Meanwhile, tonight, partly to mostly cloudy, warm and humid with a low down near 74 degrees. I'm meteorologist Alina Lee on WBAL News Radio 1090 and FM 101.5.
2: We're not in that heat advisory quite yet. 81 here on TV Hill. The Orioles wrap up their road series against the Mariners tonight with WBAL's pregame coverage beginning after the news at 6 and first pitch at 7:05. I'm Caitlin Bancroft, WBAL News Radio 1090 and FM 101.5.
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0: Primary election day for the state of Maryland, these are for state offices and some local offices as well, is June the 23rd. But as we know, Brian, in our state, we begin early voting, and that begins today. And it's 8 days of what they call in-person voting. Scott Wyckoff's been talking about it. 8 days of in-person voting. So all that is going on as we speak. However, we have had some interesting developments before Election Day, Brian, including about 437,000. When I say about, because they don't know the actual number, we'll get to that problem in a minute. About 437,000 mail-in ballots that had to be replaced because of an error, an issue, as they say, from the Taylor Print and Visual Impressions Company. That's the private vendor that was used by the state of Maryland to send out this early voting. They've been used for a while now. And that allows you to vote by mail, to have you, as being in person, vote by mail. But there was a problem. These ballots went out with the wrong party affiliation on many of them. And so there's a whole thing they had to do to get it to the point where the votes would be counted appropriately. Before I get into explaining this, and Brian, before we get into delving this, I want to get you to start lining up. 410-467-WBAL. Give us a call or text us on the greensolutionsremodeling.com text line, 410-467-9225. Because really at the heart of this, once we've been explaining it, Brian, is do you trust that this process is going to be right? That at the end of the day, your vote is going to count. The votes that shouldn't count aren't going to count. And that they've done a good job, at least the Board of Elections, State Board of Elections, of explaining this. Now, if you vote, this is from the mouth of the elections administrator, Brian, Jared DeMarinis. This is after, by the way, real quick, everybody, after a meeting of the 5-member State Board of Elections, they voted unanimously to approve what I'm getting ready to tell you. So they voted. Jared DeMarinis comes out, and here's his explanation. If you vote the replacement ballot, that's the one you got in the mail, it has big replacement on it, that ballot counts. If you vote in person and you voted the original ballot, that's the one you got prior to the replacement ballot, you'll vote a provisional ballot. Then that provisional ballot will count over your original ballot once they get all that stuff straight. If you vote neither, Brian, the replacement ballot or the provisional ballot, and all we get is the original ballot, it goes into buckets. it goes into several buckets.
1: Okay.
0: Now, how the ballot is handled depends on what bucket it lands in. Are you clear?
1: It's very confusing. I have written notes on this throughout the morning.
0: All right.
1: I think I kind of understand how they're going to do it. I do feel somewhat better about it.
0: Okay.
1: But there is no doubt in my mind that one of these things is going to get through the cracks. And I still would like to know the details of how they flag a second ballot that comes in. How do they know that a first ballot was, you know, that is in their possession? Like, do they just dig through every bucket, or is it scanned and there's like a red flag that pops up
0: online?
1: They
0: have three. I don't know what the three, because I'm looking here. I didn't see what they established as the three different buckets. So that'll have to be something Mr. Demarinis or somebody explains. But a ballot that's wrong, the original ballot part is 437,000, is going into one of these buckets. That's where it goes.
1: Right.
0: And I didn't go that as soon as I got it, it's going to bucket. Now, what happens with what's in the bucket depends on what you do next. If you vote the replacement, then the replacement counts. The your other vote is not going to count. It's going to stay in the bucket. If you go in person, you get a provisional vote. You vote that way. Your vote's going to stay in the bucket, and the provisional one will count eventually once they sort it all out. If you don't do replacement, you don't do a provisional, the third bucket is your original vote. That's going to count.
1: All right.
0: That's going to count.
1: Okay.
0: But the question really is, everyone listening to all of this, and that's why, you know, Jared Demarinis was asked in this Maryland Matters piece here, you know, what about the issue of making sure there's no double count or whatever? He said no one can vote twice. The protocols are in place to prevent that. Mm-hmm. That last line should include what I included earlier, Brian, which is not included, trust us.
1: All right.
0: Trust us. Now, I'm putting that. That's not what he said. I'm putting that in there.
1: Yes, I agree.
0: So I'm asking you, do you trust them to do this? 410-467-WBAL. Now, also, if you got one of these erroneous ballots, one of these 437,000 erroneous ballots, what did you do? Like, what do you think about what you've heard in this process? Do you think that your vote is going to count eventually?
1: Right.
0: And what's going to happen?
1: You worried about that second one actually getting in there? Did you hand it to them?
0: What did you do?
1: Did you put it in the box?
0: Do you plan on going in person? I know some couple of people that say, you know what? I'm not even going to take my chances sending in a replacement ballot. I'm just going to go vote in person.
1: Yeah, that's a really good question. All right, 410-467-WBAL. Also, is there a specific race that's really driving you to vote this time around? Because we all know that primaries, the number of people that actually vote is very, very, very low. But there are some really intriguing primaries in this thing. To answer your question, I mainly trust them. I mainly do think that there won't be any widespread problems. But, you know, I'm sure one or two of these are going to kind of leak through. There will be some issues here and there with
0: not
1: a couple 100% of ballots.
0: Never have been.
1: True.
0: Never have been.
1: But this is on top of that.
0: Yes.
1: Is what my point is. And I don't subscribe whatsoever to any of this being done in a way that was on purpose or trying to get fraud.
0: Doesn't have to be on purpose.
1: Putting your thumb on the scale.
0: Where is Taylor Print and Visual? We still have not heard from them.
1: That's right. We still don't know what the problem was, where the miscommunication was, how they got this wrong. Was it solely on them? Like, did somebody put in a wrong zip code? Did somebody, you know, mix up a batch of Republicans with Democrats or vice versa?
0: And whose job was it to be the quality control person? Like, whose last eyes were on this?
1: Right. Because if you can screw that up, you can also screw up whether or not you're counting double votes.
0: Yeah.
1: Very easily.
0: Well, look, I agree with the Maryland League of Women Voters. We talked about this yesterday. The statewide group, League of Women Voters, that said, you know what? We're not casting aspersions or blame on anybody. Here's what we're saying. There needs to be an independent investigation, not some internal review by the State Board of Elections. Something independent. They said the legislature should maybe look at this to determine what happened and give confidence, because this election is now through June 23rd. We still got to vote in November. So between now and November, some investigation that says this is what happened and this is how it won't happen again. But not just this piecemeal, you know, we got buckets, we have a provisional vote and all this other stuff.
1: So if you were a member of the legislature, how could you be against that?
0: I haven't heard from, think about this, it's been, what, 2 days since they, heard from anybody. Saying that's a pretty good idea, or that sucks, or they haven't heard anything.
1: Yeah.
0: From anybody. And this is statewide, League of Women Voters.
1: This is another one of those things where we're against anything that is kind of Inspector General-ish.
0: Yeah, exactly. Let's get Dave in West Baltimore in this. Dave, good morning. You're on WBAO with Brammy. What do you think about this process?
4: Well, hey, fellas. You know, help me with this. So, they mailed Republican candidates to Democratic voters.
1: Yes.
4: Exactly
1: what
4: happened.
0: They mailed the wrong party stuff to people.
1: If you're a Democrat, you may have received a Republican primary ballot, and if you're a Republican, you may have received a Democratic.
0: Right.
1: But we don't know how many of them, so they just said, you know what, we're not sure, so we're going to redo all of them. So we're going to send out 500,000 new ones that we know are right.
4: So let me ask you, so you're saying then a Democratic voter receives a Republican ledger with Republican candidates, and they are still going to fill that out, going to vote for these people, even though they belong to the Democratic Party?
0: They may. I don't know. See, Dave, I don't know exactly what the ballot looked like. They're not telling us. Maybe it was a mix of Democrat. I don't know.
1: But here's the other problem, though, Dave, is that many people, we don't know the number of this, got the right primary ballot. So you're a Democrat and you got a Democratic primary. But that ballot no longer counts.
0: It's valid,
1: because they got rid of all of them in order to replace them with the replacement ballot. And they say they only want you to send in the replacement ballot. So it's possible that a Republican or a Democrat got two of the same ballots. And the question is, if they send both of them in, what happens? Are they both counted? The Board of Elections says, no, we're only going to count one. And a lot of people are like, yeah, okay, whatever.
0: Well, here's my question to you, Dave, because I said before, my girlfriend got one of these replacement ballots. Do you know anybody that received a replacement ballot in the mail? Do you know anybody?
4: No, I don't know anyone that received an erroneous ballot. So,
0: well, you might not know that. So you would only know you got an erroneous ballot if you get a replacement probably in the mail.
4: Right. So if a person is going to cheat, then you can't stop people from cheating. If they were going to cheat, they will cheat. And people who are honest, it doesn't matter whether you got the right.
1: That's true, but it's like handing out a crib sheet to kids right before the test.
0: Exactly.
1: You can use it if you want, or you don't have to use it. I mean,
0: but Dave, we pay a lot of taxes to make this run right. This should not be hard to make sure that every year or two that the elections run right.
4: Yeah, I agree with that. It's just this business of honesty. The only thing that keeps a thief honest is a lock. So if a guy is not going to do right,
0: Dave,
4: I
0: appreciate
4: if you're not going to do right, you aren't going to do right.
0: That's
4: just the way it is.
0: Dave, I appreciate the call. Let's go to Joyce in Howard Park. Joyce, good morning. You're on WBO with Brian and me. What do you think about this whole ballot snafu?
11: Well, good morning. And I know that the ballots can be quarantined and when they're canvassed later, anything that's a duplicate or anything that's wrong will be kicked out by the electronic system.
0: Mm-hmm.
11: And then they're looked at by hand by the canvassing group down at the warehouse. So any mistake or anything that's erroneously checked or checked outside of the lines and the system kicks it out, those things are looked at very closely by hand. And all the ballots, even the wrong ones, are kept quarantined for a number of years.
0: Joyce, I trust that that happens. But when a lot of people look at what's going on now, I've been around this my whole life, so I trust that it happens.
11: Yeah.
0: A lot of people who haven't, though, don't trust what you just said. They want validation and verification of what Joyce just said.
11: Oh, I understand. And I was calling, too. And I was on the Board of Elections, so I understand what's going on in perception. Perception is always reality to some people. And one of the things I wanted to comment on, and it may be too soon as this Senate race in the 41st district.
0: It is too soon, but let me say this to you, Joyce. When it comes to, though, the trust of what you just said and what I believe and what I continue to believe is right, it's the Board of Elections, all five of them at state level, with the administration, Mr. DeMarinis, holding a press conference saying that we have agreed to an independent investigation of what happened into this so that every voter in Maryland knows the system works. That's what needs to happen, Joyce.
11: Well, I agree. I mean, I don't disagree with you. I'm just telling you, because a lot of people think ballots are just tossed aside,
0: I know,
11: if they're wrong, and that's not true. All the wrong ones, everything is kept.
0: Joyce, I agree with you. Thank you very much for the call. She wanted to speak on the individual race. That's the 41st district where you have a state Senate race that's getting very controversial.
1: Bill Ferguson.
0: No, that's the race that includes Dahlia Tarr, who's under federal investigation,
1: and
0: Delegate Malcolm Ruff.
1: Right.
0: And so there's a whole lot in that race. But 410-467-WBAL. We're talking really broadly about the issue of these 437,000 ballots being replaced, okay, and whether you think the system is going to work. Like Joyce says, it's going to work.
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5: There's some construction set up right now on the Beltway. It's on the outer loop right at Hollins Ferry Road near Hellthorpe. Looks like the right lane is taken away. Also, there's a crash on the outer loop at Washington Boulevard as well. Now, Pulaski Highway eastbound at Ebenezer up in White Marsh remains closed due to an earlier crash. Baltimore County Police are on the scene redirecting traffic around the incident. 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WBAL TV 11 weather heat advisory today. Chance of thunderstorms, high of 95 overnight. Low of 74. Hot and humid conditions tomorrow. High close to 96. Currently here on TV Hill, it's partly sunny. It's already 82 here on TV Hill. 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
15: 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These are the sounds of a tree being cut down and open space being paved over. And this is the sound of Delegate Nino Mangione destroying our way of life.
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15: No wonder the League of Conservation Voters gave Nino a zero rating, repeatedly. Now Nino's running for Baltimore County Council, so he can pave over North County and turn it into a parking lot. 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Theo LeGarder, a conservative Republican who won't raise your taxes and protects open space. 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The choice is yours. You can vote Nino Mangione and pave over our open space. 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
0: The ballot issue, as it is called over and over again, by the State Board of Elections and the administrator of the State Board of Elections, which has caused questions to be raised about whether votes are going to count, not count. How do you make sure it's counted? That's what we're talking about with you in relationship to early voting beginning today across the state. And really, Brian, just trust in the system. Now, according to Jared DeMarinis, the administrator of the State Board of Elections, again, going back to what you said, Brian, like suppose you got in the original batch of this 437,000, the right ballot,
1: mm-hmm.
0: and you sent in the right ballot, it aligned with your registrar, and then you got a replacement ballot anyway, even though you voted the right way. According to Mr. DeMarinis, an original ballot that aligns with the voter's registration and district would count if the replacement ballot is not returned. The only exception, they say, is the third so-called bucket. Remember those buckets we talked
1: about? Yes, the buckets. Where the quarantine bucket.
0: Yeah, quarantine bucket.
1: One's a quarantine bucket.
0: If that ballot includes nonpartisan races, the nonpartisan race we're talking about, like for school board, where there isn't a Democrat or Republican, nonpartisan stuff. So there's another thing to think about. It's another thing to think about.
1: I mean, there is a lot of trust that they've yes. got the protocols in place.
0: Exactly.
1: It's going to work. They say that. They're emphatic about it.
0: Yes.
1: And it's another thing to actually believe it.
0: Just trust me. Let's get Ray in Baltimore City. Ray, good morning. You're on with Brian and me. What do you think about all this?
16: Well, I got the original ballot and the replacement ballot, and both of them are blank. And I tried to call the election board, but they put me in a hold.
0: What do you mean blank? You just got paper with no names on it?
16: No names on it at all, no. What I got.
1: Wow. So, but the envelope said that it was for the ballot and had your name, and then inside it was blank.
16: Yeah, it was blank.
0: You definitely need to contact the Board of Elections, Ray.
16: Well, but I work in the field. I don't have time to hang on the phone and wait for them to call back. That's why mail is good for me. I mean,
0: right.
16: You know, if I work in the office, I can sit down and wait for them to call. But and a lot of times I go into areas where cell phone use is restricted or there's no cell phone towers. And so I'm just going to go vote in person. That's it. And let it go at that.
0: Ray, I did not hear that about blank ballots. That's a new one you've thrown in. But voting in person, Ray, is probably your best bet. And you have a bunch of days that you can do it, so try to get it done. And thank you, Ray, for the call. Yeah. I've never heard of that. Let's get Michael in Owings Mills.
1: It's invisible ink is the problem.
0: Michael, good morning. Brad and me. Go ahead, Michael.
19: Good morning, guys. How y'all doing?
0: Hey,
1: what's up, Michael?
19: When I received my first ballot, which was for Democratic, you know, looked at it, and then I heard all the monkey going on. The second one, but there's a barcode on the ballot.
0: Right.
19: So when it goes in, they zap it, and then they send you an email to let you know they received it.
0: That's correct.
19: So you can't vote twice because it's going to come up and it's going to show you already voted.
0: That's true, but at the same time, if they're sending you a replacement ballot in the mail, right, and you send that mailer back in, they do have two votes in possession. They've got the original one,
1: right,
0: and then they've got the replacement one.
1: You've done really nothing wrong if you send in the first one first and the second one.
19: It's supposed to come up because when they zap the barcode, the second one, it's going to show on their computer system that it's already been accounted for.
0: You're right, Michael. What people are saying, how do we make sure that if you send the second one in and the first one is there, that the first one is thrown away, is not voted over?
19: It's funny that this is all coming up because yesterday, you know, nowadays you get a notice for your doctor's appointment.
0: Right.
19: All right, and you answer it and do all that stuff. You confirm the appointment.
0: Mm-hmm.
19: Well, I got one from the doctor, and then I got another one. And this time it said, "Whoops,
0: that's what this
19: registered.
0: Is."
19: Sorry. So evidently, it is working at these systems if they're paying attention to the systems.
0: Michael, I hear you. It's an oops, but I'm not sure if I'm willing on voting. Voting is not quite a doctor's appointment. I don't want this to be an oops.
1: Yeah, I will say the fact that it has the barcode does make me feel a little bit better. Because it should make it a lot easier to trace and say.
0: But that's how they do. That's how they stop you from voting in person and as opposed to voting by mail when you've already sent it in. But once again, you're counting on them catching that. That's the point.
1: Right. But I could always put one in the mail and then go right to the early voting and say, I'm here to vote in person.
0: But then again, you would be captured because they've scanned once it's scanned. Let's get
1: once it's scanned, but they hadn't even received it yet. I think they ultimately would catch you.
0: Yeah,
1: but
0: I do too. Let's get Mike in Severn. Mike, good morning. You're on WBL with Brandon. What do you think about this ballot issue?
20: Hey, good morning, guys. First of all, first time caller, and I really love your show.
0: Thank you, Mike.
20: I appreciate it, guys. I appreciate your different views. I'm a middle of the road guy. I try not to be too Democrat. I try not to be too Republican. I try to, you know, go down the middle of the road and say, what's common sense? And I got my ballot. I usually vote in person, but in this stage of our life, my wife and I are traveling a little bit more down south, so I'm not sure if we'll be home during election or early election. So I did the mail-in, and I got the ballot first, and I filled it out, and I had it sitting on my table, and I said, something said, you know, hold on, don't mail it yet. And then all the information came out about there was a problem. So I said, let me hold on to it. So then I got the replacement one about a week later. And I opened it up and I held them side by side and I looked line by line. And I said, what's the difference in the two? And I couldn't see any difference. And then I was confused as to what was the original and what was the replacement.
1: Hmm.
20: I could see on the envelope that one said replacement ballot
0: right.
20: on the envelope. But on the ballot, I mean, I looked at it for like an hour.
1: Yeah.
20: And then I was like, oh, no, which one do I send in?
0: The replacement.
1: Yeah.
0: I'm going to tell you right now, don't worry about put the first one in the trash.
1: But he didn't know which one is the replacement.
20: I didn't know which one was which.
1: Yeah, because once he took it out of the envelope, it was hard to determine. So there's nothing on the ballot that tells you?
0: Nothing on the ballot, right.
20: Exactly.
0: Oh.
20: I'm a slightly educated person. I've got above high school, and I've been involved in politics a little bit. I sat on our salary commission down here in Anne Arundel. I'm
0: right.
20: a little involved in politics, a little bit, enough to know I don't want to be a politician.
1: Right. That's interesting.
20: I looked at them line by line. And if somebody calls in and says, Mike, you're an idiot, this is how you
0: No, you're not an idiot.
1: Well, we'll ask. Is there an easy way to determine right. which yeah. one is the new one or which one was the old one if you
0: well,
1: take
0: you know
1: it
0: what,
1: out
0: Mike,
1: of the envelope?
0: I'm going to tell you something on there. Send both of them in. Send both of them in.
1: Yeah,
20: I did.
0: Okay.
20: I was so nervous because
0: right.
20: I think it is such a privilege. We live in the greatest country in the world.
0: Yes, sir.
20: Hands down.
0: Yes, sir.
20: And it's such a privilege. Men and women have died for the right
0: That's right.
20: for me and you to vote. And it's such a privilege. And I was getting, like, nauseous a little bit, like, oh, no.
0: Well, you did the right thing, Mike. We're up against the news. You did the right thing by sending both of them in.
1: Yeah.
0: And hopefully you call us
20: anyway,
0: again.
1: We'll try to
0: Mike,
1: determine if there's
0: much.
1: An easier way to
0: We're
1: going to
0: stick with this, Brian.
1: Yeah, 410-467-WBAL. More of your calls and texts coming up next.
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18: Traffic and weather.
5: Just got a call of a serious accident in Anne Arundel County. It's on Central Avenue, Route 214. It is just after Castle Way. Apparently all of the westbound lanes are closed. The eastbound lanes are alternating traffic flow for the moment. I'm Tony Thornton, WBAL News Radio 1090 and FM 101.5.
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21: Mix of sun and clouds, 82 at 9:30. Good morning. I'm Caitlin Bancroft. Later this morning, a heat advisory will be in effect until 8 tonight, with the threat of strong thunderstorms this afternoon and tonight. From the Commitment 2026 desk, today is the first day of early voting in our state, and it will happen for the next 8 days ahead of the June 23rd primary. We're learning more about an explosion at a wastewater treatment plant. Officials say the explosion happened as contracted workers were upgrading a substation outside of the main building. The work is part of an ongoing DPW capital project. Two workers remain hospitalized. From the ABC News desk, President Trump says Iran will be hit very hard tonight as the bombing continues. And the president added that the U.S. will assume total control of Iranian oil and gas markets, though the president did not say what the timeline would be for that operation, nor what type of force would be required to execute that mission. Two hearings over 2 days in connection with the Epstein files. Microsoft co-founder Bill Gates testified yesterday in front of the House Oversight Committee. Gates is one of the biggest names to volunteer to testify before the committee about his controversial friendship with the late convicted sex offender Jeffrey Epstein. The transcribed hearing taking place behind closed doors. Gates has not been accused of any wrongdoing connected to Epstein. It's a hot bird summer on WBAL all this month. 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I'm Caitlin Bancroft, WBAL News Radio 1090 and FM 101.5.
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5: News crash in South Anne Arundel County, Central Avenue heading westbound. Between Castleway and Cottage Farmway remain closed due to a serious accident involving multiple vehicles there. It looks like the eastbound lanes are taking on alternating traffic flow for now. But just a heads up again, at Central Avenue, Route 214 between Castleway and Cottage Farmway in southern Anne Arundel County. Meantime, there's a report of a crash on the outer loop of the Beltway at Washington Boulevard. Response on the scene there. And Pulaski Highway in White Marsh eastbound just after Ebenezer Road remains closed due to a crash at the moment. I'm Tony Thornton, WBAL News Radio 1090 and FM 101.5.
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18: Weather.
21: A very hot and humid day on tap this afternoon with highs in the mid to upper 90s, but feeling between 100 and 105 degrees for your heat index. As we head through this afternoon into the early evening hours, we could also see a few thunderstorms form across the region, and one or two of those may be on the strong to severe side. But after 10 p.m., most of the activity winds down with a mostly cloudy, warm and humid night, low temperatures in the low 70s. I'm meteorologist Alina Lee on WBAL News Radio 1090 and FM 101.5.
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0: you will, and we'll just make sure we have protocols in place that no one's vote will be counted
1: twice.
0: And that everybody's vote will be counted. And it is, trust us. Now, mm-hmm. they did map out their protocols. Mm-hmm. It's very convoluted and complicated, but it does make sense when you walk through it. The question is, do you trust it that nobody's vote will be counted twice and that everybody's vote at least will be counted once? 410-467-WBA. Yeah, we just had a phone call from a guy who received two of them.
1: Mike.
0: And then he opened them, had them both open. And after he took them out of the envelope, he's like, oh, I can't remember which one is the right one.
1: But he sent both of them in.
0: Right.
1: Which to me, that's what you do. Send both of them in, and that way the Board of Elections will discriminate between what to do.
0: By the way, the ballot should be the same as long as it was the same party. It's the envelope, right? That's going to have the code on it?
1: It does.
0: Does the ballot have the code?
1: I just know the code is on one of them. It might be on both of them. Right. I don't know. But you still have to you've got to mail it in the envelope. So one of the envelopes has... It comes in an envelope, and then inside is another envelope that has the barcode on it, which you put the vote in to send it back.
0: Right.
1: So it's confusing, but you if you had it in front of you, you would understand.
0: By the way, this was why some people said from the get-go that they should have done it in a different color.
1: That's correct.
0: Should have printed it in like yellow or
1: you mean Ed Hale? Because I've heard it first.
0: Ed Hale?
1: First person I heard it from. I've heard others say it too. Let's get Ken in Westminster. Ken, good morning. You're on WBAL with Brian and me.
2: Hey, Seaborn and Brian. Good morning.
1: Good morning.
2: Thanks for taking the call. Yeah, I've received the second ballot as well. If I hadn't been listening to you guys like I usually do, I would have been turning the first one in. But they said there were a problem. They weren't going to do it. So I just put the first one aside.
1: Yep.
2: Got the second. And to make sure they didn't screw up the second, I took and delivered it. I live in Carroll, so I delivered it to the drop box right outside the Board of Elections.
1: To make sure.
2: And I took a picture of it. So, and then they sent the thing that my thing was received, and then I could follow it if I wanted. But
1: what
2: really screwed up here in Carroll County is like the Republican Party. I went to the carnival last night in Sykesville.
1: Mm-hmm.
2: The Democrats are set up, and no Republican booths are set up. And I contacted the Carroll County rep, and they said they don't get to all the carnivals and gave me a list of the ones that they hit. You know, I said, well, that's nice. So a place where you can get some nice young voters, new parents, you know, you don't even bother to,
1: Can we have a situation in Howard County where there's not even a Republican candidate for county executive in the primary? That's how bad things have gotten.
0: There's only one in Anne Arundel County, where it's a county where you can certainly win if
1: Absolutely.
0: You're the right candidate.
1: That's, but, Ken, it's a problem.
2: It's terrible. You know, that's why, you know, Ed Hale had to change parties.
1: Yep.
2: You know, because he'll never have a chance right up against. But I really believe that he has a really good chance of, getting through this primary and get some of that Republican money. Hell yeah, man.
1: Ken, thank you for the call. I appreciate it. Let's get to Mike in Parkton. Where are we at here? Here we go. Mike, good morning. You're on with Brandy. What are your thoughts about all of this?
3: Hey, good morning, guys. I've been an election judge for the past decade, and Brian, to answer your question earlier where you're saying what happens if someone gets a ballot and then goes in, or they mail it in,
0: right?
3: Whether or not, even it doesn't matter whether the ballot is received, the mail-in ballot is received or not. When you go to check in on election day, the computer will pull up showing that an absentee ballot was sent to you. Whether or not you've received that ballot or sent it in, doesn't matter.
0: All right.
3: They will issue you a provisional ballot, and then they'll figure that out.
1: Right.
3: My question is this, though. You look at, some people who are receive the opposite party's ballot. So if you're a Democrat, you might receive a Republican ballot and Republican vice versa. If somebody mails that in and they don't fill out the replacement ballot or go into the polling position, will those ballots be counted?
1: Maybe. So that's what I'm saying. Here's the thing, Mike. They're putting them into, buckets, three different buckets. And if you, using your example, the original ballot isn't in their possession. You didn't put the replacement in. You didn't vote in person. They will go to the original ballot to count that ballot.
3: Yeah. I guess my thought is independent voters will probably be very frustrated because then theoretically, they should have even been allowed to vote.
0: Here it is, Mike. This is the way it's written up in the Maryland Matters article on it. He says, if the voter sends in a ballot that does not align with their voter registration in district, it will not be counted.
1: Oh, it won't be counted.

0: That's what they say. An original ballot that aligns with the voter's registration district would count if the replacement is not returned. So
1: they say they won't count it.
0: They say they won't count it.
1: You trust them, don't you, Mike? You trust them?
2: C4, I am at best a trust but verify, and more likely a verify than trust. And I will tell you, as far as in-person voting, I have a great deal of confidence in that system.
1: Me too.
2: As far as after that, you know, there's too many issues. And one of the frustrating things is, if you register to get an absentee ballot, one of the boxes you can check is for this election and any following election to have a mail-in ballot automatically mailed to you, which in situations like this just compounds it. And then you take the fact that, you know, the voter registration is not connected with vital records or motor voter registration, you know, with the so if somebody moves or dies, those ballots, unless somebody notifies the election board, will continue to send out.
1: And that's why, Mike, you have the Department of Justice, we talked about earlier in the show, in federal court with Maryland, saying we would like to see your voter rolls to determine if deceased people, people aren't in country legally, are removed from your voting ranks, Mike.
2: And I absolutely believe, you know, that should be done. I mean, that should be done with every state, not just Democrat, you know. And one of the issues is, you know, this was, I guess, in the 2022 election. It just goes to show, as far as presenting voter ID, my friend was working at a poll, and a woman came in to register, said she's, you know, Kathy Smith or whatever. And fortunately, somebody, a few people behind her in line, poked his head out and said, hey, I know Kathy
1: Smith. That ain't you.
2: You're not her.
1: That ain't you.
2: And, you know, it's scary. But, hey, thanks, guys.
1: Mike's, I appreciate the call. Election Judge Mike. Let's get Bonnie in Halethorpe. Bonnie, good morning. You're on WBL with Brandon May. What do you know about these replacement ballots?
3: Nothing. Good morning, guys. Okay. My ballot was late. I just got it Monday. And I had called because I was concerned. And I was told if I wanted to just go and vote in person, I would have to write a letter to my local election board letting them know.
1: That's not true.
3: Now, I don't know. This was back, like, last week, so I think
1: you can always go in person, Bonnie. Let me tell you, I know you can always go in person to vote. Now, whether they allow you to vote with them with research, that's one thing. But you don't have to get permission to go in person and vote.
0: But it would be a provisional ballot.
1: Though. Yeah, it probably would be. Yeah, but I'm saying when you're there, though, Bonnie, they will explain. You just heard an election judge right before you. Mike is an election judge. The election judges will explain to you in person what your options are. But don't let anybody tell you got to get permission to go in and vote. No.
3: Write a letter to him. And
1: that's ridiculous. Don't listen to that, Bonnie. Okay. Thank you very much. Let's get Todd in Reisterstown on this. Todd, good morning. You're on with Brandon. Me. What are your thoughts?
4: Good morning, guys. Hey, there's an old saying that says, if you give the devil half a chance, he'll come up with the rest himself. In this case, in this election, that a lot of people think he's a devil. The devil could be Donald Trump. And this is a federal election. We have federal, you know, state and federal, but the federal part. If that call you had with the election judge, it was very important, but it sounded like if there's any daylight, any question in there, Todd Blanche, who'll be heading the DOJ, will descend on Maryland with lawsuits.
1: Right now we're in federal court. You don't have to descend. Right now the DOJ is in Maryland. Just had a story with WBL TV, is in federal court to try to get access to this. So it's not descended. They're doing it now.
0: I think it's more likely going to come from a candidate who loses and loses probably in a Democratic primary. That's where I think it might come from.
4: I got to say, a lot of people are like, well, you know, just let it go. Donald Trump will not let an enemy or an opponent slip. And you could have a scenario where nobody gets seated.
1: That's not true.
4: The entire federal results. Well, okay.
1: That's not true. But Todd, let me say this, though. If there is a problem, shouldn't we correct the problem if there's a problem?
4: We should correct the problem. You know who it's actually going to be bad for? It's going to be Wes Moore and his aspirations. If this goes south, if it goes badly, the Democratic Party itself will blame Moore for it as the governor of the state when this happened under his watch. And add that to all the other stuff that they really don't like about it.
1: Well, I don't know about all that, Todd. You have a way of aligning all those things together. What this is, though, everyone, I think, is an opportunity for the State Board of Education to gain the trust of those who question it. And to gain that trust is to have an independent investigation by the League of Women Voters, like what they call for, and have somebody say, you know what, this Taylor Print and Visual Impressions group, this is what they did wrong. This is where it wasn't caught. And this is why the replacement ballots were necessary. And no, you won't vote twice. I mean, lay all of that out. Yeah. So that people can see by November, because we're not going to fix this before June 23rd. But before the upcoming election in November, this is why you won't have that problem.
0: Yeah. Although I think it could be a smart move for Governor Moore to, after the election, say, hey, we can't have this happen anymore. Yeah, it's one of those things where you do it now and then kind of run the risk of exposing it or making it worse? If he gets involved
1: now,
0: wait till it's after?
1: Because look at the questions being asked. You do it now because people are asking questions while they're voting and while everything is going on now.
0: Yeah. There have been a lot of quiet politicians on this
1: story. Yeah, very quiet on this.
0: And most of them are on the ballot,
1: too. Most of them are incumbents.
0: We'll check in with Glenn Clark, who's coming up next, find out what he's talking about on his show.
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7: Temperatures either at or above 20 degrees above average.
5: Reports you can rely on to stay ahead of the storm.
8: Storms are moving into the east at about 30 miles an hour.
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6: Traffic and weather.
9: There's construction activity on the outer loop of the Beltway right at Nursery Road. The right lane is closed, and that's causing backups beginning from a little bit before 95 now. Coming down from Southwestern Boulevard approaching 95, you're going to see the brake lights leading you up to that construction activity. And there's an accident reported on the outer loop of the Beltway a little bit past Bel Air Road. And if you're coming off of 95 south out of White Marsh, making your way onto the outer loop of the Beltway heading toward Towson, you're going to see a lot of heavy congestion starting from the ramp. 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WBAL TV 11 weather. You're going to see a heat advisory today. Chance of thunderstorms, high of 95. Overnight, low of 74. Hot and humid again tomorrow, high close to 96. Currently here on TV Hill, it's sunny, already 84. 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
1: The TJ Smith Show comes up next from 10 a.m. to 2 p.m. You don't look like TJ Smith. I mean, you could be his brother, but, you know.
0: Brother from a different mother?
1: Let's get his mic up.
0: He's ready.
1: There you go. There we are. There you go.
0: You're still not on.
1: No, let's get him rolling. There you go.
0: This is his testing Valerie's one, mic. Two, we three. Should be able to figure this one out.
1: Hey. I'll talk with you. That mic over there is on. Everything's on. Right, but
13: I'm
1: there
13: all,
1: we go.
13: I'm all right.
1: You're
13: yeah,
1: all right
13: tell
1: now.
13: Me all the time. I'm walking down the street. They're like, hey, TJ.
1: So let's start this over again. Yes. You're not TJ Smith, but you could be his brother. So you are coming up next. Before I get into some Q&A with you, what might Glenn Clark be delving into in the next
13: got a lot of stuff. Obviously, we'll talk more about Iran and President Trump walking back his comments. Apparently, he doesn't love the inflation.
1: Yeah,
13: he doesn't love the inflation.
1: Okay. Is that what he said this morning on Fox?
13: He said it to the Post yesterday. Okay. He said, "What I love is that the inflation numbers weren't as bad as everyone thought they were going to be." That's what it means.
1: That's what it is.
13: Okay. When you love inflation, it's that you love that it's not. Awful. That's what that means. Okay. So we'll talk about that.
1: He gives bulletin board material a lot, though.
13: I know you referenced earlier the banner story about Governor Moore and his response to everything that the Sun has written about some of the questions in his service. I did read through it, and I still feel like ultimately this is a question of how much do you care? In the end,
1: veracity has to do with veracity.
0: It is not going to matter in the state of Maryland.
1: No.
0: It is going to matter if he does have political ambitions at the national level.
13: I guess the question that I come to is what part of it matters? Which part is the part that like an opponent would try to stick to and say
1: they would say it's accumulation of the fish being bigger. The fish was 5 inches, and by the time the governor finished, it was 12 inches.
13: But isn't, as I always say, isn't that every politician and every story
1: some,
13: that they've
1: ever... Some are degrees. Some are worse than others.
13: How far away is this from the last couple of presidents that have been elected and the stories that they've told?
1: That's true. Well, how about Joe Biden claiming he was catching a train that didn't exist for 12 years?
13: I understand. And did it prevent him from becoming the president of the United States? It's why I don't think these things matter all that much. But we'll react to it, and if there's something specific, because he does acknowledge in this story that obviously he told stories that weren't true, and you know here's
1: the time frame was different.
13: If there was something that was particularly egregious, if he lied about going to Afghanistan, then I think would stick.
0: I read the Sun and I was like it's thin. But when you take that with the Bronze Star, with I'm from Baltimore, with, you know...
1: Westmore, the other Westmore.
0: That whole book aspect of it, the football stuff
13: on the flip side, you're talking about a president that grown men are crying
1: to. That's true.
13: This is the difficult...
1: The bar is low.
13: In a world where truth matters, I get it. I just think, as you and I have talked about before, Brian, I believe we live in a post-truth society.
1: I agree with you.
13: And while maybe some of these things should matter, I just don't know that they ultimately do. And I don't know that there's any one that's so egregious that it's the one that stays with you that every time your name comes up in conversation.
1: But Glenn, I do think it is incumbent, regardless of how low the bar is, to have a bar and to say to individuals, we expect you to do better.
13: I don't have a problem with that. That we want better. I don't disagree with that whatsoever. Yeah. I just don't know that that's reality. That's the actual story. And I do want to get into, I heard you guys talking about the social media ban in Canada for 16 and under, which it sounds like a good idea to me. I know it's different in Canada because they're going to create circumstances by which, if the tech company shows how they're going to mitigate the damage and the harm that can be done to kids, then maybe we'll allow kids to get on there. But I think it's a bigger question of should we as parents be allowing kids to be on social media?
1: Well, first of all, you have to be a parent. You can't be a friend. And too many parents are friends instead of parents.
0: My kids all have social media accounts, and my youngest just got the ability to do it. He's going to be 14 in September. And there were a lot of conversations had about it. But it's one of the things I trust him for the most part, and he's not a kid that is constantly on his device all the time. He is outside, and I feel like he can handle
13: it. Do you have a rule that like he has to show you his?
0: Access to his phone at all times. Mm-hmm. If we want to see what's on his phone, we take his phone. It's our phone.
1: Mm-hmm. And with
0: he's
1: my kids,
0: using our phone. That's the way
1: kids
0: we say.
1: Kids are different. I can tell you right now. I'm not going to name which one. One of them, no, I wouldn't trust. The other two, absolutely. They're all different. You treat them because they all are different individuals.
0: Yeah.
13: I get that. I get that entirely. So we'll talk about that. Recent road rage incidents. Is road rage getting worse? Why would it be getting worse right now?
0: People are terrible drivers.
1: They really are.
13: So I agree with that. I have said before, we have a real epidemic of red lights right
1: now.
13: We are going two full cars beyond red light at full speed.
1: Well, how about making the right turn from two lanes over across two cars? I mean, we're at a point now where cars are ignoring that the particular lane is for a particular turn. They will literally be two lanes separated from the right lane and make a right turn.
13: I saw this week. The red light one is the one that jumps out. Yeah. I'm losing my mind about running red lights, right? It is beyond just, hey, it was close, it was yellow.
1: It's 1-2, and they're still coming through.
13: And at full speed. They didn't slow down. At full speed, they didn't care the light was turning red. They knew that nobody was going to be in the traffic yet,
1: right.
13: And so they were going to just fly through. Is that the reason why we're seeing more road? I don't understand what's
1: animated
13: going on.
1: Animated Glenn Clark, everybody, sitting in for TJ, everybody, 10 to 2.
0: People drive too slow in the left-hand lane.
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9: Well, with traffic issues along the top of the Beltway, there's an accident reported on the outer loop a little bit past Bel Air Road prior to White Marsh Boulevard. So coming off at 95 South out of White Marsh, making your way to the ramp to the outer loop, you're going to start to see delays there. Then up ahead of you, there's reports of another crash near Lock Raven Boulevard as well. WBAL TV 11 weather, heat advisory today. Chance of thunderstorms, high of 95, overnight low of 74. Hot and humid conditions tomorrow, highs again in the mid-90s. Currently, it is partly sunny and 85 here on TV Hill. 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
0: Well, it starts today, C4, the World Cup.
1: Oh.
0: That's right. Voting does, too. You can go vote if you want. I'll be voting on my couch watching Mexico play South Africa, cheering for the South Africans.
1: I'm going to get my Spanish thing out and see if they're using curse words or they're doing anything.
0: They will be. Trust me, they will be. Yes. And there will be an article about it in the New York Times in the next couple of weeks about how they're
1: hiding that in with another language. Yes,
0: that's fine. That's what they do. But it's going to be great. I'm enjoying it. And let me just say, I'm picking Spain.
1: You're picking Spain to go all the way.
0: It's an easy pick.
1: Well, just to be different, I'm picking France, since you said that.
0: And my dark horse is Morocco.
1: Thank you, Zach.
0: Shake the Moroccans.
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20: Mix of sun and clouds, 84. Good morning. I'm Caitlin Bancroft. We talk the high heat in the forecast today, a heat advisory due to take effect and last all day. And it's the first day of early voting. We'll get to these stories and much more. But first, the latest from ABC News at 10 o'clock.
21: From ABC News, I'm
2: Sherry, Preston. Another threat from President Trump on social media this morning. He's saying that the U.S. will be hitting Iran very hard, taking control of Karg Island and other oil infrastructure points. The president also calling in to Fox and Friends this morning, saying of Iran...
21: And they're really in submission. They just don't know it yet, okay, to be honest with you. They just don't know it yet.
2: He says Iran is dying to make a deal. The war driving up prices worldwide. Here in the United States, the Labor Department's out with the May Producer Price Index, which captures inflation before it reaches consumers. It shows prices rising a lot this year compared to last.
22: The producer price index rose just over 1% between April and May, but 6.5% in the previous year, the largest 12-month increase since November of 2022. The numbers suggest that inflationary pressures faced by consumers are beginning to percolate up through the supply chain. Analysts say that, as with the consumer price index, surging fuel and food prices are behind the increase in the PPI.
2: That's ABC's Jim Ryan. A man stabbed in Belfast, allegedly by a Sudanese immigrant recently, and now Belfast has exploded in protest. ABC's James Longman is there.
23: There's been a second night of violent protests in Belfast in Northern Ireland. Crowds of young men clash with police, throwing rocks and bottles. Police say protesters have been trying to reach a hotel they believe was housing immigrants, and disturbingly, earlier this week, some went door to door in a local street looking for foreigners and torching homes. And Elon Musk has been accused of trying to whip up violence by sharing lists on X of locations where protests could take place and retweeting a message from a far-right politician with the message, "Millions must go."
2: Look for even more heat waves, floods, droughts and tornadoes, as well as wildfires. Federal weather experts say El Nino, a natural warming cycle, is formed in the Pacific and is expected to grow to historic strength. 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
20: 10:02, good morning. I'm Caitlin Bancroft. New this morning, Falston High School is dismissing students right now due to a broken pipe that is impacting air conditioning. A heat advisory is due to start at 11 and last until 8 tonight. Now to the Commitment 2026 desk. The polls are open for early voting in our state.
24: Count them. There are more than 80 early voting locations across the state, including here where I am at the State Fairgrounds in Timonium.
25: So they do not need to go to the site that's closest to their home or work. They can go to whichever one is convenient.
24: That according to Baltimore County Elections Director Rui Lavoy.
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24: With early voting all across the state now continuing through next Thursday, every day from 7 a.m. to 8 p.m., like right here at the State Fairgrounds.
20: That's WBAL Scott Wyckoff reporting. Also from the Commitment 2026 desk, Baltimore City voters may get to decide this November how the city manages its water and wastewater systems. A special city council committee held a hearing on the proposed charter amendment, which would separate the Department of Public Works from the Bureau of Water and Wastewater. DPW would only handle solid waste.
26: This, we believe, is going to show that the city of Baltimore is taking the lead in ensuring the governance reflects the 21st century and a modern utility so that we can stop any discussion from outside about who actually owns this wonderful system.
20: That's DPW Director Matthew Garbark. Right now, DPW is under financial strain. Setting up a task force could improve the agency's bond rating if it passes in November. The breakup wouldn't happen until 2029. Two workers remain hospitalized after an explosion at a wastewater treatment plant. DPW officials say it happened during upgrades of a substation. That work has been suspended as City Fire continues to investigate. We're hearing from Baltimore City Mayor Brandon Scott on the arrest of the Safe Streets employee for attempted murder, 51-year-old Antoine Burton.
27: When you're charged with helping to stop violence, whether you're a violence intervention worker, whether you're a police officer, whether you're, you know, someone supporting those kind of folks, for you to do it yourself makes you the worst kind.
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6: Traffic.
9: A couple of accidents along the top side of the Beltway. One reportedly on the outer loop just past Bel Air Road, and that's causing backups from 95. And then up ahead of you, there's a crash right at Lock Raven Boulevard, blocking the right lane there. Meantime, on the Beltway near Lithicum, on the outer loop at Nursery Road, you do have construction activity set up along the right lane. Delays begin from 95. And speaking of 95, up in Hartford County, 95 North, just north of Route 24, you have the work zone set up now. The left lane is closed. And in Baltimore County, Pulaski Highway and Ebenezer has reopened. The east and westbound lanes are now open. Baltimore County Police have now left the scene. Traffic is brought to you by Tommy's on Main. I'm Tony Thornton, WBAL News Radio 1090 and FM 101.5.
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4: Weather.
7: A dangerous combination of high heat and humidity with temperatures in the 90s this afternoon, but feeling like the triple digits, and also a chance for widely scattered thunderstorms that could be strong to severe later on today. Between 2 p.m. and 10 p.m. is the best time frame for those storms to form. Meanwhile, tonight will be mostly cloudy, warm, and humid with a low down near 73. And by tomorrow afternoon, a better chance for more widespread thunderstorms possible. I'm meteorologist Selena Lee on WBAL News Radio 1090 and FM 101.5.
8: Partly cloudy, 84 here on TV Hill. The Orioles wrap up their series against the Mariners tonight with WBAL's pregame coverage beginning after the news at 6 and first pitch at 7:05. I'm Caitlin Bancroft, WBAL News Radio 1090 and FM 101.5.
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13: And good morning. It is the T.J. Smith Show. I am not T.J. Smith. I am Glenn Clark. I have not been confused for T.J. Smith very frequently, but that doesn't mean it's never happened to either. Appreciate you being with me for the day and appreciate Kyle guiding me through. I'll be with you for the next couple of days. TJ will be back next week. That is a promise. He is not going anywhere. Just taking a couple of well-deserved days off. In the meantime, escalation this week, obviously, between the United States and Iran. As for now weeks, months, arguably, we've heard how close to a deal, according to the president, the United States is with Iran to end this conflict that now has gone past 100 days, but it maybe doesn't appear to be quite as close to a deal as maybe we thought. Here's Richard Engel of NBC News setting up kind of where we are at this point.
10: President Trump ordered more strikes against Iran. The U.S. military firing dozens of Tomahawk missiles overnight from warships and launching fighter jets. U.S. Central Command said Marine Corps, Air Force, and Navy assets fired precision munitions at surveillance capabilities, communication systems, and air defense sites across Iran. Iran fired back, retaliating for the second straight day against U.S. military locations in Bahrain, Jordan, and Kuwait. No reports of casualties.
13: So, earlier today, Trey Yingst from Fox News said that he spoke to the president. And the president told him that he would, quote, bomb the S, unquote, out of Iran if the Islamic regime fails to reach a peace deal with the United States. The threats include taking Karg Island. This obviously for some sounds like the taco concept. Trump always chickens out. He always speaks a good game, but he doesn't follow through with that. As I've said before to those that claim the concept of taco, I don't know that I necessarily want the president to follow through with certain threats. The ideas in the past that have included taking out civilian sites, the needs of civilians in Iran, I don't know if that's something that we should be rooting for the president to do. And so when you say Trump always chickens out or you go to the taco concept, I don't know that I think that's a bad thing. But I guess the question where I'm at this point is, do we feel like the escalation this week? And I get it. You could say it began with strikes from Iran, this most recent part of the escalation. I don't know that necessarily we say that this week is because the United States suddenly out of nowhere said, let's go have fun and start bombing again. But after what we were told was weeks of negotiation and getting close to a deal, which I got to tell you, I'm starting to be a little skeptical of. Do you believe that we are closer to the end of this conflict? Or do you believe that we are still perhaps maybe just revisiting the beginning of this conflict? 410-467-WBAL is the phone number. 410-467-9225 for the Green Solutions Remodeling.com text line. Here's a little bit more from Richard Engel of NBC News about the events of this week.
11: The long, shaky ceasefire has broken down and become negotiations under fire. President Trump overnight telling Fox News he would bomb the S out of them tonight unless Iran signs a deal. A point he stressed in the Oval yesterday to NBC's Garrett Hake.
12: Well, we're going to be attacking them very hard.
14: You're resuming bombing?
12: Yeah, we are.
11: Under pressure from rising gas prices, the president also touted what he said was a secret U.S. effort to guide oil through the Strait of Hormuz.
12: You know, we've been taking out millions of barrels of oil. Nobody knows it.
13: Undoubtedly, obviously, that's a good thing. Get more oil through the Strait of Hormuz, that's a good thing. There's no debate about that part. That is good for everyone globally, that there be passage of oil through the Strait of Hormuz. But still, the completeness of the picture is confusing. And I acknowledge that when you're dealing with war, that we can't always know all the details of what's going on. But it's confusing, the constant suggestion of how close we are to a deal, and now it leading back to strikes on U.S. assets in the Middle East, from Iran, and the U.S. striking back, and now the president threatening to, again, bomb the S out of Iran if they don't agree to a good faith deal today. And it leads, I think, a lot of us to believing that this is inevitable. And I think it goes back to some of the questions that we talked about at the beginning of this. What faith do you have in the people that you're negotiating with? Why was it suddenly going to change? Even if you took out top leadership, why was the belief that the next group would just capitulate and say, no, we no longer care about having a nuclear weapon. We no longer care about sovereignty, whatever it is. Why was there that belief that it was going to just change with new leaders? And who really are those leaders, as we've discussed ad nauseum? Who really is it that you're negotiating with? So the threats today are agree to a deal or we're going to start bombing again. I don't know why today would be the day that suddenly there's capitulation. It feels as though it's going to keep going in that direction. And it's easy to say, hey, that's okay. We're not particularly concerned about dropping bombs on Iran. That doesn't necessarily affect us. But we've been doing that, and yet the conflict still isn't over. Gas prices still haven't gone down. Inflation still hasn't been reined back in. We're going to get to that this hour, obviously. We're in a position where I don't know what's changing, which ultimately leads me concerned that it's going to have to involve more ground troops. And then the stuff that we talk about that we've been talking about for 100 days. At some point, are we trying to take the regime? Are we trying to do a regime change in nation building? Things that we have not been very good at over the years. Is that where this is ultimately heading? And nothing that has occurred has given me great faith that that's not the direction that we're going in. This week, you heard of obviously the word ceasefire thrown in there by Richard Engel of NBC News, which I think at this point is not a phrase that we can continue to use. I think it's pretty clear at this point, there is no ceasefire. I mean, what are we talking about? But this is, it just feels repetitive. It feels like ultimately there is no path out. We keep looking for Iran to tap, and it feels as though they're telling us quite loudly that's not going to be the case. Maybe today's the day it changes. Maybe, but I don't know why that's the case. All right, 410-467-WBAL, the phone number, 410-467-9225 for the Green Solutions Remodeling.com text line. Let's start with Mark in Middle River. Mark, good morning. You're on WBAL with Glenn Clark in for TJ Smith.
15: Good morning, Glenn. I think you're exactly right, and it's because we are facing an opponent that cares nothing about its own people.
13: I think that's true.
15: And
0: They will not capitulate. I mean, they've killed their own people, so they're fine with watching their own people suffer for their ultimate goal. Their ultimate goal is to have nuclear weapons to coerce, extort, and bring about destruction in the Middle East. And they're not going to give that up willingly, and it doesn't matter who's in charge. That belief goes down so deeply. They've been there for 47 years, and they've built generations of people with one goal, and that is to have that bomb and to do terrible things with it. And they're not going to give it up.
13: So then what does the president do?
0: Well, yeah, we're not going to be able to wait him out. I still believe this was the right thing to do because, you know, we're seeing how awful they are, and we know that they've sponsored terrorism throughout that area. So ultimately, we may have to go in.
13: And I've always sensed that that was probably going to have to be the story, Mark. I just don't know how you get this group. But then again, this goes back to the trouble that I have. We are not good at nation building. We're not good at this. We've tried it over the years. And I'm not suggesting that that means that you can't do it again. It's just a fear that I have because of, you know, past history.
0: Yeah, well, it's because we don't keep the things that we take. That's the problem.
13: That's probably true, too.
0: Somebody else.
13: Mm-hmm.
0: You know, it would be different if we did. But I just don't see them tapping, as you said. I just don't see that happening because it's just not who they are.
13: Correct. I am in complete agreement. Mark, I appreciate the phone call. Yeah. I think that's what you're dealing with. That it feels as though some of the frustration from the president is, I keep threatening you. And in other instances, my threats have been enough to bring about the end of whatever, whether it's a foreign conflict or whether it's a conflict within his own party. The president has been someone who has said, I'm going to try to throw my power around, and my power alone should be what makes you tap. You know I have the power, so ultimately, if I wave it around, then you're forced to just capitulate to what it is that I want. And in lots of instances, if we're being fair, that's been successful in many of the president's dealings. Whether you agree with that strategy or not, it has worked, undoubtedly. But as Mark points out, I think fairly, this particular enemy does not appear to be affected by that. We will go down with the ship. We're not going to tap. And so what do you do? I mean, we've been told that the military has been obliterated, and yet they still have the ability to strike. And I keep coming back to, ultimately, I don't think that you can get these people to just agree. I don't think the threats work. And even another round of bombing, I don't think that's going to impact them. 410-467-WBAL, do you believe that the most recent bombings, threats, are going to lead to the finality of this conflict, or are we still just perhaps getting started? 410-467-WBIL is the phone number, 410-467-9225 for the Green Solutions Remodeling.com text line.
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4: Traffic and weather.
9: The crash activity continues on the outer loop of the Beltway right at Lock Raven Boulevard. The right lane there is taken away. On the inner loop of the Beltway, there's a disabled vehicle near Bel Air Road. Two lanes are taken away. That looks to be over to the left-hand side as well. Meantime, 95 up in Harford County, slow in both directions through the long-term construction project between Route 24 and Route 543. The left lane is blocked there on both sides of 95. And dealing with an accident, looks like it's over near the Frederick area, coming out of Frederick, in fact, from Maryland 27 in the eastbound direction on 70. You're going to see accident activity just past the exit to Ridge Road. WBAL TV 11 weather. Heat advisory today. Chance of thunderstorms, high of 95 overnight, low of 74. Hot and humid again tomorrow, high close to 96. Currently here on TV Hill, it's partly cloudy and 87. I'm Tony Thornton, WBAL News Radio 1090 and FM 101.5.
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1: I'm Altima Morgan of Morgan & Morgan. Every time one of my children started driving, it was terrifying. I am quite aware of the dangers being on the road.
14: Thousands of accidents happen across the country. We see it every day. These families' lives will be changed in an instant. 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
30: He said the bombing will stop shortly, but if they don't sign an agreement, the president said, quote, we'll bomb the S out of them tomorrow. And so ultimately, the president is leaving the military option on the table. President Trump describing what it was like inside the Situation Room. He tells Fox News the Iranians called him and asked him to stop bombing. I asked him if he spoke directly with officials in Tehran. He said yes, top officials there, similar people that he's been dealing with before, trying to get this deal across the finish line.
13: It's Trey Yinks to Fox News, of course, their chief foreign correspondent. Glenn Clark in for TJ Smith today on WBAL. And this is where we're at. After things had quieted down, there had been at least a modicum of a ceasefire. Obviously, that has changed dramatically this week. Threats from the president to bomb the S out of Iran if there's no deal today. But there's just no reason to think that a deal is coming today, because you don't get to this point if you're getting closer to a deal. So what's next? Do you think that this works? That revisiting strikes and threats leads to perhaps finally the end? Or are we still maybe just at the beginning? And yes, to those that have said you don't need to use the word conflict, you can say war. Whatever word you want to use, I'm fine with it. I get it. You could call it a war. I think, to me, war typically involves ground troops, but I'm not going to be offended by whatever phrase it is that you choose to use. 410-467-WBAL. Let's go to Chase in Mount Washington. Chase, good morning. You're on with Glenn Clark in for TJ.
31: Hey, Glenn, I didn't know I was next. Wow, let me get myself together, dude. How you doing?
13: I'm well, Chase. How about yourself?
31: I'm going great. But listen, you sound like a decent guy. And what I mean by you sound like you have good intentions.
13: Mm-hmm.
31: However, we can't follow people based on what they say. You have to examine people's character. Now, this president has, and I'm not a Republican, I'm not a Democrat. I've supported both at various times based on the individual. I support people based on their character.
13: I appreciate it. Make your argument. Compel me, and I'll tell you if I'm with you.
31: Right. Yep. My argument is this. when you say stuff like, oh, we tried to do this, and when I look at the under this president bombing small boats, you know, in the past, when we had suspicion of that type of activity, we would surround them and then have our army, military, go into the boat and find out what we suspect is being true. This guy lies about everything. Then he say, oh, we're blowing them up because they're transferring drugs. I mean, and then America. So it's so sad about how Americans have just accepted whatever he says is true.
13: Chase,
31: when I learned, let me just say this.
13: Okay, I understand, but try to get it back to what we're dealing with in Iran, if you could.
31: Well, what we're dealing with in Iran is unknown because we got a Bethune president just tells us what he wants us to believe. And you all, meaning the American people, are just complicit to it. Our country, in my mind, used to be one of the best countries. It wasn't perfect, but it had a constitution that held us accountable to doing what's right.
13: Chase, I understand your frustration. I do. I understand your frustration, and I appreciate the call. I got to try to keep this on topic to Iran specifically, what we're dealing with this week, and what happens now. And Chase, I'm gonna let somebody else jump in. I'm gonna let a couple more callers get in, but I appreciate you calling in. I understand. I'm not debating that. It's just that I'm trying to keep it to what's happening in Iran. Lynn in Baltimore. Lynn, you're up next.
2: Thank you. First of all, I do support President Trump.
13: Mm-hmm.
2: However, we all know he has a massive ego, and he has this idea that he can just convince everybody. And the Iranian people in power in Iran are not rational. And the only way you're going to change that is if you change the people. That means they need to be taken out.
13: Lynn, I think I agree with what you're saying, but as a texter reminded me, like, the problem with regime change is that it doesn't change the ideology. It does require full nation building if that's the route that you're going to go. And as I say, our background with nation building is not good.
2: Yeah, that doesn't matter. Our background in nation building has worked in the past, but you see, things always change. But what the point is that we don't know who to hit. Trump is talking to the politicians. It's the IRGC that's in
13: mm-hmm.
2: power.
13: Mm-hmm.
2: And we don't know all the various individuals. And they're all spread out in all those little caves and everything else like that, where they're drones.
13: Well, and I think there was a hope that the people of Iran, like the citizens of Iran, civilians would step up and try to take on their leadership. But I think we've learned that for whatever reason, whether that's because they don't believe they can or because they don't agree and they hate the United States, they don't believe in democracy, that they don't want to do that. They don't want to be a part of it.
2: I think the civilian population generally does not like the theological dictatorship that's been imposed on them. However, and they do have a spokesman, Pahlavi, right?
13: Mm-hmm.
2: And a lot of them will support that. But the point is that you can't put in a regime change until you take out the regime. And the only people who has any intelligence on who to do that is the Israelis. And Trump stopped them from killing people in Iran. So I think release the Israelis, let them go ahead and target individuals again, and see how much that goes down, along with the bombing campaign.
13: Lynn, I appreciate the call. Let me get to a couple texts real quick. Glenn, agree with the previous caller. Iran is not going to back down, no matter the death and destruction they're causing to their people. This will end when we run out of ammo. Iran's arsenal is being fed by Russia, China, North Korea, and all who want to see the U.S. fall. Why do you think our European allies are not getting involved? That's from Beth in Catonsville. And look, it's a fair conversation to be had about, is part of the reason why you're trying to avoid a full-on ground war is because you're afraid of who's going to get involved in that full-on ground war. And part of the reason why I think a lot of us are not rooting for, beyond just we don't want our kids, most people don't root for war. I think part of that is, where does that go? And I think that's part of what complicates the trying to find the end to this conflict. Is you don't, it maybe it has to be with a full-on ground war, but do we want that? I don't know. I'm going to get to more of you. If you're on hold, hang tight. I'm coming to you. 410-467-WBAL is the phone number, and I'll get to more of your texts as well. 410-467-9225. Glenn Clark in for TJ. 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
5: Cloudy 85 at 10:30. Good morning. I'm Caitlin Bancroft. We started the Commitment 2026 desk. Early voting begins today in our state. There are locations in Baltimore City and in every county where you can cast your ballot ahead of the June 23rd primary. Early voting runs through June 18th. That's next Thursday. Polls are open every day from 7 until 8 at night. The state police say a 21-year-old is now being held behind bars accused of shooting at a white van on I-295 yesterday morning. Investigators say the victim drove to shock trauma, gave police a description of the vehicle, and U.S. Park Police arrested Darius Bryant about an hour later. In Harford County, a student is recovering after the bus they were on was rear-ended yesterday afternoon. The Harford County Sheriff's Office says after the driver hit the bus, they drove to a local convenience store. That's where deputies arrested 29-year-old Samuel Griffin. From the ABC News desk, 60 people were arrested after the New York Knicks comeback victory last night when fans began they were unruly in the streets around the Garden. The NYPD saying the charges include trying to physically flip over a taxi, igniting fireworks in the street, throwing glass bottles at cops, as well as jumping on top of moving cars. President Trump is threatening to take over Iran's oil industry. In a phone interview with Fox this morning, the president said Iran will be hit very hard tonight after the U.S. and Iran traded strikes for a second day. 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
22: On the Harrisburg Expressway, just north of the Beltway, there is a disabled vehicle just before Timonium Road, just before the exit to Timonium Road in those transition lanes there. So just a heads up, especially coming off of the Beltway, heading up toward Timonium Road, it could be a little tricky with that sharp merge there. Meantime, 95 up in Harford County, construction activity resumes between Route 24 and Route 543. The left lane is closed in both directions, and still seeing this construction slowing you down on the Beltway near Lithicum. It's on the outer loop at Nursery Road. The right lane there is closed. And dealing with some delays off and on the outer loop of the Beltway now from White Marsh Boulevard heading over toward Providence Road. The accident near Lock Raven still in the clearing stages off to the shoulder area. 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
30: He says this ceasefire has been the most violated ceasefire in the history of the world. And Vice President J.D. Vance told me they are dealing with both moderate and more extreme voices inside of Iran. As for the state of play in the region, the Middle East is bracing to see if the Iranians are going to respond to these U.S. strikes against their country that hammered radar systems and air defense units along the coast. We do know know that Israel was not involved in the strikes tonight, according to President Trump. But the president said he did speak with the Israelis briefly before this operation began.
13: Again, more from Trey Yingst of Fox News regarding the latest, the threats from the president to bomb the S out of Iran if they don't agree to a deal today. But as we keep saying, there's just no reason to think that this is going to be the time that the threats work. I get it. That's what the president has done so many times in various circumstances, but it just doesn't appear as though it's going to work with this particular enemy. Glenn Clark in for TJ Smith today. 410-467-9225, the greensolutionsremodeling.com text line. Pam says, good morning. We've had intel about Iran having nuclear weapons for years, and it's been addressed previously by other presidents that haven't worked.

0: I did have a texter point out, yes, gas prices have actually dropped just slightly in the last week, but not to a place where any of us are comfortable or suggesting all's good and inflation has continued to go up. So the question becomes, how long is long enough for Americans to pay the price financially for trying to solve this problem? And I can listen to the argument. You don't, I don't disagree that you don't want Iran to have a nuclear weapon. But what is the time frame? And again, if it's more time to lead a ground war, I know we don't necessarily want that either. And I think the president knows that too. That's what makes it all so difficult and so complicated. 410-467-WBAL is the phone number. Max has been hanging on in Lutherville. Max, good morning. You're on WBAL with Glenn Clark in for TJ. Max, oh, sorry. Apologies. Take it to Max. I apologize. I don't remember how to put... I know I can do this on my end, but I'm not here every day, so I have to rely on Kyle to do it, and he's trying to work six other things. Max, let me try again. Good morning.
1: I'm here. Good morning. How are you?
0: I'm all right, Max. How about yourself?
1: Good morning. Can
0: yes,
1: you hear me?
0: I hear you just fine. Do you hear me?
1: I hear you, absolutely. Here's the problem that people don't understand. If Iran gets its way, women in this world, the women in Iran and everywhere, are going to be treated like slaves, like you know, like property. It's going to be horrible just for everybody out there, and they don't get that. We have to stop this from happening.
0: Just real quick, Max, is your suggestion that Iran would win a war with the United States and would have power over the United States?
1: If we stop the war, if we stop this now, and Iran gets to take over for whatever reason.
0: But take over
1: all
0: what?
1: All the women in the Middle East are going to be treated as slaves.
0: Well, I understand how Iran treats women, Max. I understand that. But is your suggestion that Iran, if we do not continue this war, that Iran is going to control what part of the world?
1: Well, it's going to control, for one thing, the Middle East, because if you look at what's going on, they're bombing other Middle East countries now.
0: Right, but they don't control any of them.
1: Yeah, but they will, because they will just go do what they don't want us to do.
0: Okay.
1: They'll go out there and they won't kill. They'll just kill everybody.
0: Max, I have in no way support the Iranians. I think that this particular thought is a bit hysterical, but I don't support the Iranians, and certainly not the way they treat women.
1: Yeah, so I just don't want us to back off now until we either get a decent agreement, okay, or until there's an Iran, or until the people that are running Iran now are not the ones running.
0: I just don't know what's going to lead to that agreement. I don't know where that's coming from, Max. I appreciate the phone call. I don't know where that agreement is coming from. It just feels as though, as we keep saying, the threats have worked for the president in many situations, but it appears very clear that the leadership in Iran has dug in and said, we don't care. We are not capitulating. And so I just don't know if the threats are going to change anything. Johnny is in Hamilton. Johnny, good morning. You're on WBAL.
2: How you doing?
0: I'm okay, Johnny. How about yourself?
2: Oh, I can't complain. It's a little hot, but anyway.
0: I don't disagree with that.
2: The way I look at it in this situation, the one it should have took care of it was Ronald Wilson Reagan. But be that as it may, here's the way I look at it. You have two options, both equally unpleasant. Number one, that dictatorship has been in power for the most of the population's life. 65% of the population is under 35. As a matter of fact, if you go back to the Ottoman Empire and other regimes that were after, they'd never had a democracy. So you take where those nuclear assets are at,
0: mm-hmm.
2: you hit them with a bunker buster, the 5,000 pounder. And then you seal it off with that MOAB. That's that fuel air bomb. It's almost like a tactical nuke. In other words, you cauterize that whole area.
0: I understand what you're saying, John. I think the argument would be if the ideology doesn't change, then wouldn't, after that, the people that are remaining just continue to work to try to build and enrich uranium and create new nukes and continue the program?
2: Thing is, then you tell them,

0: If they do that, Carg Island is gone.
1: Well, that's the threat that the president is making today, and we'll see how they respond to that.
0: And then the only other option is to go in with the boots, take them out, and you're going to have to do like Kemal Ataturk did in Turkey after the fall of the Ottoman Empire, make a secular regime where, and it's going to be a military junta, like Marcos.
1: Yeah, I hear Johnny. I hear you, and perhaps it works. What the last part of that leaves me very concerned. I just don't know that the people there are going to go for it. We have not seen any example that they are interested in that type of change. And well, maybe I'm wrong.
0: And here's one thing about that. Turkey had a lot of freedoms when I was overseas, but they had a military junta that was behind the scenes. They could dissolve that parliament at any time.
1: Johnny, I got to get to a couple more folks. I appreciate the phone call. Let me grab Leonard in Silver Spring, who's been hanging on. Leonard, good morning. Your thoughts on the latest regarding Iran?
2: Good morning. I'm not sure how this is going to play out. I don't think this is going to end anytime soon.
1: Doesn't seem like it.
2: Yeah, and the thing with it is it's just not Iran. There's other. I mean, there's the Israel component as well. I mean, ever since the October 7th and the aggressiveness of Israel in that area, attacking Syria, attacking and occupying Syria, attacking Lebanon and occupying Lebanon, and also wanting the United States to basically decapitate Iran and make them powerless, there are new military cooperation agreements and alliances being formed even today. Saudi Arabia has entered into a military agreement, defense agreement with Pakistan to extend their Pakistan has nuclear weapons to extend their nuclear umbrella to include Saudi Arabia, Turkey, Saudi Arabia, Egypt, well, and I believe Oman have entered into.
1: Leonard, I'd add to that that based on what's happened in the last couple of weeks, do we know even if the United States were to agree to a deal with Iran, which I think you and I agree is not likely to occur, but even if that were to be the case, would Israel be on board? Obviously, there was quite a bit of frostiness between Netanyahu and the president.
2: I think the operator's mandate of Iran, Israel, has been that they want to have freedom to do whatever they want militarily,
1: right.
2: And in response, these new agreements, cooperation agreements between the Gulf Coast countries, are in direct response to military Israel's aggressiveness, and I just don't have any confidence in this administration's ability to handle these complexities. And you can tell by the type of calls that we get into this station is that not the American people aren't even aware of it as well. They believe everything is simple. It's A plus B plus equals C, and it's not the case. And as evident by the last couple calls, we'll just go in and
1: just do this,
2: around.
1: right?
2: And it's not going to work that way. In particular, putting boots in the ground in a war where the president and has made no attempt to justify the current military actions at all. I mean,
1: beyond obviously, he constantly reiterates that we can't let them have a nuclear weapon. That's all what he keeps
2: Israel,
1: going back
2: Israel's
1: to.
2: Israel's been saying that yes. Iran's been 2 weeks away.
1: I understand
2: a nuclear weapon for 20 years almost.
1: I understand.
2: And this administration hasn't presented any other evidence to support that they were actually close to having a nuke. And the fact of the matter is now the problem is that the president doesn't have time. All these other agreements that we've had, especially the Obama agreement, gave at least the international community time to deal with the Iran problem. Now we don't have that time because we've attacked them militarily, and in response they attacked our bases in the Gulf Coast, countries. And now how do we deal with that? Now we're pinned in a box. And this is what other presidents have been trying to avoid.
1: Yeah, I completely. So, Leonard, I apologize. I'm up against a break. I do a very thoughtful call, and I appreciate it. We'll get to more of you. 410-467 WBAL. We also have heard from the president this morning. He made a call in to Fox and Friends. We'll share some of that as well. Glenn Clark in for TJ here on WBAL.
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4: Traffic and weather.
5: The construction continues on 95 up in Harford County between Route 24 and Route 543. The long-term construction project extending those express lanes. Looks like the left lane is closed on both sides, and that's causing delays heading southbound, beginning from right around the Travel Plaza. You'll start to see brake lights. And then northbound coming up from 152. And the construction activity continues on the outer loop of the Beltway at Nursery Road near Lithicum. Looks like the right lane is closed today, and that's causing delays beginning from Washington Boulevard. WBAL TV 11 weather. Heat advisory today. Chance of thunderstorms. High of 95. Overnight, low of 74. Hot and humid conditions tomorrow. High close to 96. Currently here on TV Hill, it is partly sunny and 88. 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
19: 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A heat advisory in effect today, and it's the first day of early voting. 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
21: They're getting decimated, just decimated, and they're dying to make a deal. They want to make a deal so badly. We dropped $250 million worth of bombs on them last night. You know, it's, the whole thing is crazy. But, they're really in submission. They just don't know it yet, okay, to be honest with you. They just don't know it yet. And we are talking to them and all. But, you know, look, my preference has always been take Carg Island. That's been, Brian knows that. I spoke to him a long time ago. Lawrence knows it. I spoke to him a long time ago. I said my preference would be that. I don't know that America has the stomach for it, to be honest with you. You know, make a fortune. But I don't know that America has the stomach. I think they'd like to see us come home.
1: That's the president, Donald Trump, this morning calling into Fox and Friends to discuss a little bit more after they were discussing his conversation with Trey Yingst and his threat to bomb the S out of Iran if there's no deal made. And you even still hear him saying that they're dying to make a deal. I mean, maybe literally there are some that are dying because they're not making a deal, but the continued suggestion that it's close or that Iran wants to make a deal, none of the actual evidence that we're seeing would back that up. Nothing at all would suggest that that is the case, as much as it's the president wanting it to be the case and him wanting the threats to be enough for Iran to finally say, okay, fine. But it just doesn't appear to be working. Glenn Clark in for TJ Smith today. 410-467-WBAL is the phone number. Do you think that we are getting closer, that this is going to work, or do you fear that we are still closer to the beginning than we are the end of this conflict or war with Iran? Carolyn has been hanging on in Glen Burnie. Carolyn, good morning. You're on WBAL.
4: Hi, Glenn. It's good to listen to you. You're the voice of reason as far as I'm concerned.
1: Thank you, Carolyn.
4: I consider Trump the gaslighter in chief. This man is good at conflating things, lying, telling the people what they want to hear. I wouldn't put it past him if he was manipulating the stock market with everything he said. But where I woke up one morning and he's on the news saying we just bombed Iran or went to war with, it was random.
1: Just over 100 days ago, right?
4: You know, they're saying, oh, they were 2 weeks away. Where was the evidence that the deal with Iran through Obama was about to unravel? When did we hear about that? I never heard anything. And here we are over 100 days later. This is not going to end well. I don't even know when it's going to end. And I think that Trump, when he says he doesn't care about stuff, he truly doesn't. And he's a lame duck president, and I don't know how this is going to go, Glenn. I think he's totally clueless. Plus, they're firing. They got rid of all the brains in the military. Didn't they let go of high-ranking military?
1: Yeah, they have. I mean, that's but that's not necessarily uncommon either, Carolyn. That does happen a lot when there is leadership change. I mean, probably more under this president than there has been under others, but I do get your point.
4: Where are the brains in his cabinet? There aren't any. They're sitting on their brains. I'm sorry.
1: Carolyn, I understand the frustration, and I do appreciate the phone call. I do think that there are leaders that are very capable within this, and I understand questioning some, and I think right now we're questioning because we don't know what the direction is. We are not sure of what is the plan here. And I think part of that is because what they wanted the plan to be, and I keep coming back to that, it feels like what the president wanted was for the threats, the strong man to work. And as much as whatever your feelings are about the president or his negotiating strategies, in many of his dealings, both privately and as president, strong man has worked for him. Has it worked for everyone's best interest? That's the debate that we can have another day. But in many of his own dealings, just threats have worked. He has been able to bring certain people within his party, certain people within leadership to heal some around the globe just via threats. And that has appeared to be his MO. The sense that I've gotten is that that's what he thought was going to work with Iran. Listen, if you don't do a deal, we're going to bomb you off the face of the planet. The problem is that didn't work. And what the next part of the strategy is the part that we find ourselves saying, okay, now what? Because negotiating didn't work. Bombing didn't work. Now what? And we keep coming back to it. Feels like the last part of this is ground troops. And again, ultimately leading to true regime change and perhaps nation building, which they're just not good at. Some final thoughts for the hour when we come back in. Glenn Clark in for TJ.
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12: Traffic and weather.
5: 95 northbound, a little bit north of Route 24 up in Hartford County. Traffic now is starting to crawl, very slow, in fact, as you head up toward Route 543. Now, there is the work zone that's set up along the left side. It appears to be something more than that right now. So just a heads up if you're traveling north. Now, southbound, you do have construction activity just before Route 24 as well. There's construction on the outer loop at Nursery Road near Lithicum. Looks like the right lane remains closed. That's causing backups beginning from 95. And looking at some slow-moving traffic along the outer loop of the Beltway between Lock Raven Boulevard and Providence Road. WBAL-TV 11 weather. Heat advisory today. Chance of thunderstorms, high of 95. Overnight, low of 74. Hot and humid conditions tomorrow, high close to 96. Currently here on TV Hill, it is partly sunny and 89. I'm Tony Thornton, WBAL News Radio 1090 and FM 101.5.
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2: All right, coming up in the 11 o'clock hour, we are going to bring the conversation a bit more local. A significant piece today in the Baltimore Banner as Governor Wes Moore addresses some of the recent stories and reporting that's been done by the Baltimore Sun about perhaps inaccuracies regarding his military history, stories that he has told in his books. He did address that and attempted to explain it. We'll talk about that, get your response. Also, Delegate Nick Allen from Baltimore County, an Army veteran himself, will hear from him and his thoughts as someone who served about the governor and maybe some of the mistakes or lies over the years regarding service. So that's coming up. Glenn Clark in for TJ Smith today with you. Caitlin Bancroft and the news next here on WBAL.
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4: Cloudy 86. Good morning. I'm Caitlin Bancroft. It's starting to feel like summer. We have some high heat in the forecast today. And early voting begins in our state. The first day of early voting. We'll get to both of these stories and much more coming up. But first, the latest ABC News, 11 o'clock.
5: From ABC News, I'm Sherry Preston. The House voting today and failing to extend the Foreign Intelligence Surveillance Act, which allows the government to gather intelligence abroad. A not happy House Speaker Mike Johnson saying of the Democrats,
6: World Cup events going on around the country. We have America 250, Freedom 250 events going on. Very, very serious, very dangerous times, and they're not taking it seriously.
5: Democrats refusing to renew FISA in protest of President Trump's pick of Bill Pulte to be the acting director of national intelligence. After saying for 3 months that a peace deal is near, President Trump now threatening to strike Iran and seize control of the country's oil and gas industries. On Fox and Friends this morning, the president said Iran will be totally decimated if it doesn't agree to the terms.
7: We can walk in there tomorrow. We could take soldiers. I don't want to have boots on the ground, but if I wanted to, we could put a small group of soldiers and take over the whole place. They're finished.
5: ABC's Karen Travers is at the White House.
8: Remember, we have heard the president give mixed messages in terms of his timeline, saying that he has been in no rush to get a deal. Then it was, I want to do this in the next couple of days, and we can get this done in the next couple of days, and I'm putting pressure on Iran to do this. Now, this morning, he's indicating he seems less interested in reaching a deal as they continue these strikes against Iran.
5: On Wednesday, we learned consumer inflation is running hotter than it has in 3 years. Today, we learned the stats on wholesale prices. They are up 6.5% year over year. It's the largest 12-month increase since November of 2022. Anna Cooper says she's struggling in Indianapolis.
9: I have to think more about, like, if I'm going to save this much, I have to actively think about spending less, which didn't used to be the case.
5: The typical American household has now spent more than $500 in extra fuel expenses since the start of the war with Iran.
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4: At 11:02, good morning. I'm Caitlin Bancroft. It's an alert day here in Maryland with a dangerous combination of high heat and humidity, plus afternoon thunderstorms in the forecast. The high heat advisory is in effect from now until 8 tonight. From the Commitment 2026 desk, today is the day early voting begins in our state.
10: Early voting breaking from the gate from here at the State Fairgrounds in Timonium and 10 other locations alone here across Baltimore County and more than 80 locations across the state.
11: We're definitely here to try to make sure the voters have the best experience possible.
10: That's Baltimore County Elections Director Rui Lavoy.
11: So I just really encourage everybody, Democrats and Republicans in Baltimore County, to come out and vote.
10: Early voting here in Baltimore County and all across the state continues through next Thursday from 7 a.m. to 8 p.m., and that includes Saturday and Sunday.
4: That's WBAL Scott Wyckoff reporting. Also from the Commitment 2026 desk, this upcoming November, Baltimore City voters may get to decide how the city manages its water and wastewater systems. Yesterday, a special city council committee held a hearing on the proposed charter amendment, and under the amendment, DPW would be separate from the Bureau of Water and Wastewater. DPW would only handle solid waste. There would be a new unit for water and wastewater to oversee all water operations. The director of the Department of Public Works is revealing more information about the explosion that injured three contracted workers at a Baltimore wastewater treatment plant. Tuesday's explosion happened as contract workers were upgrading a substation outside of the main building. The work is part of an ongoing DPW capital project. Two of the workers remain in the hospital and work on the substation is suspended pending the outcome of the city fire investigation. A 21-year-old man faces serious charges in connection with an alleged road rage shooting that shut down the VW Parkway. Darius Bryant of Prince George's County was arrested and now faces charges including attempted murder. Area drivers, they reacted to this latest incident of road rage.
0: That worth it to wherever you was trying to get to go to jail? Man, you can't drive at all. Think about that.
12: Man, of course, for people that never seen, of course, it's scary. For the people that seen, it's normal, but it shouldn't be normal, you know?
4: WBIL News Time is 11:04. 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
14: Traffic.
15: Up in Harford County, 95 northbound, the work zone set up, of course, past Route 24, but another issue has cropped up just prior to the Bellcamp exit, Route 543. Apparently, there's a car fire. It looks like it's been extinguished, but only the left lane is taken on traffic. That's causing delays beginning from 152, making your way northbound. Of course, in the southbound direction, you have construction activity as well. Right at Route 24, the left lane is closed in the southbound direction. Meantime, there is some construction up in Cecil County. It's actually across the Conowingo Dam right now. It's between Shuresville Road and Route 222. You do have single-line traffic alternating in both directions there. So just a heads up if you're making your way across the Susquehanna. 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
14: Weather.
16: A dangerous combination of high heat and humidity with temperatures in the 90s this afternoon, but feeling like the triple digits, and also a chance for widely scattered thunderstorms that could be strong to severe later on today. Between 2 p.m. and 10 p.m. is the best time frame for those storms to form. Meanwhile, tonight will be mostly cloudy, warm, and humid with a low down near 73. And by tomorrow afternoon, a better chance for more widespread thunderstorms possible. I'm meteorologist Selena Lee on WBAL News Radio 1090 and FM 101.5.
4: That heat advisory is now in effect. It's cloudy 86 here on TV Hill. The Orioles wrap up their series against the Mariners tonight with WBAL's pregame coverage beginning after the news at 6 and first pitch at 7:05. I'm Caitlin Bancroft, WBAL News Radio 1090 and FM 101.5.
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2: And Glenn Clark in for TJ Smith today on the TJ Smith Show on WBAL. Glad to have you with me. Want to bring the conversation a bit more local this hour. Get into a story today in the Baltimore Banner as the governor has responded to some of the reporting and stories recently from The Sun about his military record. I want to talk about a few things with our next guest. He is Delegate Nick Allen. He represents District 8 in Baltimore County, and he is with us this morning here on WBAL. Delegate, good morning. I appreciate you taking the time. I know there's a lot of good things that have been happening regarding crime numbers in particular here in the state of Maryland. Thank you for this. And what are you most encouraged by what you have seen regarding crime numbers, particularly in the city and the neighboring areas to your district?
17: Good morning. Yeah, thanks for having me, first of all. I'll say I'm encouraged. Obviously, the numbers are incredibly encouraging, right? You know, homicides are down, I think, 23% from last year. You know, we've seen historic drops in crime, you know, across the board. And a lot of that is due to what I characterize as some of the best cooperation that I've seen, honestly, in my lifetime, between state officials, the city, and Baltimore County. And, you know, my district is in Baltimore County, but it borders the city, you know, and I can't remember a time when, you know, the Baltimore County executive, the mayor, and the governor were working together more than over the last few years. And we're really starting to see that pay dividends when it comes to things like crime and the drop in the violent crime rate and the homicides.
2: Let me ask specifically about two things, because I do think that the numbers have been incredibly encouraging. One of the issues that is always brought up in this conversation is, but what about juvenile crime? And it is specific, and I think we can all say it's good that crime overall is going down, but do you feel like that the progress related to crime overall is mitigated at all by what we're dealing with related to juvenile crime?
17: Well, I think juvenile crime overall is still going down relative to some highs that we saw a few years. I think 2022 and 2023, we saw some spikes in juvenile crime in the city and the county. A lot of that was due to things like, you know, the TikTok challenges and, you know, a factory defect with Hyundais and Kias and you know, weird car theft, things like that. And we've seen those numbers come down as well. Now, that doesn't mean that those problems are completely solved, or that, you know, juvenile crime and things related to that don't grab headlines and don't get a lot of attention. But it's something that, to me, you know, again, is still, you know, it's still being worked on. I'm still encouraged, again, by the level of cooperation I'm seeing between, again, the, you know, city officials, state officials, county officials. And, you know, if they're continuing to do the work and to coordinate and to get results overall, and again, when it comes to violent crime and homicides and things like that, I don't see any reason why that wouldn't also pay dividends when it comes to things like juvenile crime.
2: Delegate Nick Allen is with us here on WBAL. Delegate, obviously, closer to home for you. We know that this week there was the safety walk in Towson, and we've known about some of the stories recently, the road rage incident more recently, and the incident at Towson Town Center. What is the message about what's been going on in Towson recently? Do you feel as though there is a unique problem, or are you confident that these are isolated incidents?
17: I mean, I don't have any insider info, to be honest, but I will say from where I stand, you know, these things are isolated incidents because it's so out of character for the area. You know, my district it includes a little bit of Towson, not downtown Towson. We have a little bit of the Towson area, you know, and when things, you know, when horrible things happen there, it really is an aberration because it's, again, it's just so out of character for that area. So I have confidence in, you know, the county and the county, you know, our county counterparts, Councilman Ertel and, you know, the team there. And I have confidence in Chief McCullough. And I think that, just because they're isolated incidents doesn't mean it's not horrific. But I am confident that we're going to, you know, address things when we have to, and again, continue to see results.
2: Delegate Nick Allen with us on WBAL. Delegate, I wanted to ask you about, because there's a significant story I referenced today in the Baltimore Banner, where the governor has sat down to discuss some of the discrepancies and some of the things that have been brought up about what he's written about his past service. I know you are a veteran, and we thank you for your service in the Army, your wife as well. One of the things that's been brought up when we've had these conversations is that there's been pushback specifically from veterans. The veterans have said, hey, maybe you don't care about this, but we do. You don't get these things wrong. We all know exactly what we did, where we served, and we don't take credit for anything that didn't occur. You are a veteran. Have you been at all concerned about some of the things, the stories of firefight, the using the word lead? Have those things bothered you regarding the governor and what he has said about his own service?
17: Look, no, those things don't bother me. What really bothers me is an attempt at journalism from, not even journalism, an attempt at swift voting, which is the term I would use for it, from a news media conglomerate that has stated publicly that they intend to carry Donald Trump's message to the masses. That is their stated intent. So when they write stories filled with innuendos, half-truths, and anonymous sources that, you know, refuse to go on record and stories, you know, paint this shadowy, you know, again, murky half-truth picture. And then you have an article from the Banner that is written by an actual journalist that includes things like documentation, on the record interviews, comments on the record from people that the governor served under and served alongside. You know, it paints suddenly a very, very different picture, right? It's amazing how different, you know, if you would have placed those articles side by side, you'd think they're about two different people, you know? And the truth of the matter is, I think the Banner said, you know, the records and interviews, you know, truthfully show a composite of a very well-respected and competent soldier and leader. You know, and any attempt to sow doubt or swift vote to me is far more offensive than almost anything else I can think of.
2: Delegate, I've said a number of times when this conversation has come up that I am grateful for, you know, as I mentioned, your service, the governor's service, anyone who has served. And I, you know, this is not an area that I've typically been very comfortable in trying to dive into the intricacies, but I do wonder, when you are around other veterans, does it come up? Do you find yourself having to defend and do the explanations that you hear from the governor about why he wrote something a certain way, do they work for you? And do you find yourself saying, I think that's acceptable to explain the story that way?
17: I mean, honestly, in, you know, in my conversations with fellow veterans, even veterans who don't live in Maryland, but they're, you know, they're aware of Governor Moore and, you know, his history and his story. You know, I don't recall a time where I've ever had to really defend, you know, his service or his record to them. You know, I think most of us who have served, you know, we served at slightly different times. You know, the governor went to Afghanistan in 2005, I think. I went, you know, seven, eight years later in 2012 for my first deployment. You know, everyone's service is different, right? And the governor's service, especially as a reservist, he was a reservist for, you know, quite a while. And then he deployed as an individual augmentee. You know, I think that kind of, you know, that makes things very different too, you know, when it comes to records and timings of things. You know, and again, the truth is everyone's service looks different, right? Everyone's record is different. And I think veterans, when we're amongst ourselves and we're talking about that, I think we all kind of understand that. You know, what matters is, you know, the governor raised his hand in 2005 of all time. Like that's, I can't imagine, you know, Army's recruitment was struggling during the course of the war. You know, I was applying to West Point in 2006. And, you know, it was not a good time for the military. You know, the war in Iraq was not going well. Publicity for the military in general was not very good. I can't imagine a lot of people were breaking down the door to go to Afghanistan, you know. And so for a reservist, an Oxford scholar, you know, to raise his hand and volunteer to deploy when he definitely did not have to in 2005, I think that really speaks volumes more than anything else.
2: I do think that one of the points that have been brought up over the years is that perhaps that he had received some sort of unfair treatment or, you know, had been advanced. And I do think that one of the things that was interesting in the story is sort of clarifying that you know, given his status as a Rhodes Scholar, the Army was very happy to have him and to give mm-hmm. him. And he sort of acknowledged that his path wasn't maybe what it would have been for other reservists, but that's because of his accomplishments. I did feel like that was an important clarification that was made in this story.
17: Absolutely. Absolutely. And I think the one of the things I've kind of compared it to is, you know, athletes. You know, when you have a really good Army, a West Point graduate football player or a Navy football player, you know, the Pentagon and the military and then Army, Navy, or whoever, they, you know, they take that into account. When they have someone who is extraordinary in athletics or in the governor's case in academics, you know, again, being a Rhodes Scholar, you know, they account for that when it comes to service. You know, they want, you know, they want these people to, you know, represent the Army in those cases, but and also make sure they serve, you know. So again, you know, 2005 was not a great time to be, you know, volunteering for any deployment. So I think that's, yeah, I think that's a really, really important clarification, like you said.
2: Delegate Nick Allen, I appreciate you taking the time to provide some insight for us this morning, and hopefully these numbers related to crime continue to trend in this direction for the entire region. Thank you so much for spending a few minutes with us.
17: Absolutely. Thank you for having me.
2: Delegate Nick Allen from Baltimore County. Have you had the opportunity yet to read the story in the Banner today? I want to react to it with you. Hear your thoughts. Do you believe that it provides the clarity within reason? Because I acknowledge that for some people, your feelings about the governor will always cloud whatever it is that we're going to discuss. And I get that. And I do think when we have a conversation about the governor and all, there's a conversation about the merit of the job he's done, all of those things. But uniquely, do you believe any of the clarifications he provided today make this story go away, make you less concerned? I want to talk about that next. 410-467-WBAL is the phone number. 410-467-9225 for the GreenSolutionsRemodeling.com text line.
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15: Let's give you an update on this incident on 95 up in Harford County, heading northbound through the work zone, just past Route 24. Not only did you have the construction and still do at this point, the left lane is taken away, but there was a car fire. It was also in that work zone. It's been cleared out of the way now, so they reopened those two right lanes there, but that work zone is now the focal point of your delays at this point. No longer that vehicle fire that's been extinguished and now towed away. Meantime, southbound 95, still very slow, heading toward Route 24 as well on the other side because of construction activity. There's some emergency utility work in Pikesville. It's at Reisterstown Road. It is a little bit before Hooks Lane. That left lane is squeezing by. That's causing problems not only heading up toward Owings Mills, but also coming off the Beltway. Right as you get off of Reisterstown Road, you're going to see a lot of heavy congestion as you make your way up toward Hooks Lane and then points north toward Owings Mills. WBAL TV 11 weather, heat advisory today. Chance of thunderstorms, high of 95. Overnight, low of 74. Hot and humid conditions tomorrow, high close to 96. Currently here on TV Hill, it is sunny and 89. I'm Tony Thornton, WBAL News Radio 1090 and FM 101.5.
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22: This is the sound of open space in northern Baltimore County. These are the sounds of a tree being cut down and open space being paved over. And this is the sound of Delegate Nino Mangione destroying our way of life.
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22: No wonder the League of Conservation Voters gave Nino a zero rating, repeatedly. Now Nino's running for Baltimore County Council, so he can pave over North County and turn it into a parking lot. There's a better choice. Theo LeGarder, a conservative Republican who won't raise your taxes and protects open space. That's why Senator Chris West supports Theo. The choice is yours. You can vote Nino Mangione and pave over our open space. Or you can elect a true Republican conservative, Theo LeGarder, to the Baltimore County Council.
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2: So this particular passage or excerpt from the Baltimore Banner story today about Governor Moore and his service and these discrepancies refers to his book, The Work. It says, in The Work, Moore makes similar claims about his military service that either lack context or are verifiably false. He writes of his division spending the, quote, blisteringly hot Georgia summer of 2005, unquote, at Fort Benning, training for deployment. While Moore did spend a week at Fort Benning before deploying to Afghanistan, the 82nd Airborne trained separately and deployed before him. The governor's records show he trained that spring and summer at Fort Leonard Wood. Horvath, Moore's colleague, said the Missouri summer was, quote, hot and uncomfortable. And those types of things are why when we say outright lies, well, it's not an outright lie to say that he was in Georgia, but it feels like a lie because it sounds like he's saying he was there the entire time when that isn't the case. Does it matter? If the point that he's just trying to make was that it was hot, it can be very hot in Missouri. It's very hot right now in Maryland. You don't have to be in Georgia for it to be very hot. And I think that's the difficulty about having these conversations. If it's an outright lie, what is the gain of that lie? What is it? What difference does that make? Now, there's enough of them that I understand why it's very difficult to say, well, I think it's just a discrepancy or he remembered poorly. I get it. But it's just one of those weird, what is the benefit of that uniquely being told as a lie? It goes on. The book also contains an evocative description of the first time Moore was shot at in Afghanistan, describing, quote, the sound of shells buzzing past your ears, a flurry of divots leaping out of the earth around your feet, unquote. His office could not provide documentation of that firefight. Moore has also referenced the experience of leading soldiers into combat. In an interview, Moore said he had never been ordered to lead offensive missions in Afghanistan, but maintained he had faced danger. Quote, I was scared over there, unquote, Moore said. Records provided by his office show he was awarded a combat action badge for coming under indirect fire on December 9th, 2005, when his base was rocketed. one of many occasions. Other records and interviews show Moore made numerous trips outside, quote, the wire, unquote, military slang for a base's perimeter. Traveling from one base to another or to an Afghan village risked encountering improvised explosive devices on roads or being attacked by rocket-propelled grenades when traveling by helicopter. Which, again, speaks to that there is legitimacy to the danger that the governor experienced in combat in Afghanistan. And his base was rocketed. But the wording of what he wrote in the book, the sound of shells buzzing past your ears, doesn't seem to completely meet the qualification. This is difficult for me because I'm seeing your texts. I understand that for some of you, this does deeply bother you, particularly those of you that have served. And I appreciate that. This person, I'm a 20-year veteran, a Bronze Star recipient. You don't wear any awards until they are approved. I've never heard of any commander tell soldiers to wear an award before it was approved. Moore may not have received his White House internship if that, quote, so-called, unquote, Bronze Star wasn't on his resume, stolen valor. I think for some who served, I understand. And I did not. I acknowledge that. And so my reaction to it probably falls a little bit more closer to others who, like this texter who says, I don't really think it matters if there's a little bit of embellishment in a person's book or an account of their life. Does go on to say, but if their whole life is a lie and they know it's a lie and they never get held accountable, that's a big problem. Compared to our liar in chief, Moore is a saint. And I referenced that with C4 and Brian this morning. That part of the issue that I have with this topic specifically is that on the national stage, and that's, you know, what Brian says, hey, on the national stage, I think this is going to matter. But truth has not necessarily mattered on the national stage. So even for those of you that feel strongly about it, that aren't moved by the story and the banner, I don't know how much it matters. And I probably would feel more strongly about it if it wasn't, hey, I am grateful for the governor's service. However he served, I'm grateful for it. We can talk about this more. I also want to bring it even more local to the city as we continue. Glenn Clark in for TJ.
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4: Cloudy 88 at 11:30. Good morning. I'm Caitlin Bancroft. New this morning, a school bus crash in Anne Arundel County. Fire officials say it happened on Central Avenue West in Davidsonville. The school bus did have children on board when it collided with another car. Fire officials say a total of 9 passengers transported to the hospital, but with minor injuries. From the Commitment 2026 desk, today is the first day of early voting in our state, and it will happen for the next 8 days ahead of the June 23rd primary. And we're learning more about an explosion at a wastewater treatment plant. Officials say the explosion happened as contracted workers were upgrading a substation outside of the main building. The work is part of an ongoing DPW capital project. 2 workers remain hospitalized. From the ABC News desk, the Pentagon is on lockdown. Some floors have been evacuated due to a hazardous materials incident. A Pentagon spokesperson saying the systems have detected an air quality issue and that additional testing is needed. President Trump says Iran will be hit very hard tonight as the bombing continues. And the president added that the U.S. will assume total control of Iranian oil and gas markets, though the president did not say what the timeline would be for that operation, nor what type of force would be required to execute that mission. It's a hot bird summer on WBAL all this month. 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
25: Traffic and weather.
15: There's a mobile work crew along 97 heading south, coming down from the Beltway. It started at the Beltway, and it's now right around the Baltimore-Annapolis Boulevard exit, Route 648, and pothole patching, of course, ongoing. So just a heads up there as you head southbound. Just got word of a stalled vehicle across the Bay Bridge eastbound, right around mid-span. The right lane is blocked. That's causing a lot of delays now, starting from Baydell Drive as you head over toward the bridge span. And the construction continues on 95 North up in Hartford County, just north of Route 24. The left lane is closed, and that's causing your backups coming up from 152. I'm Tony Thornton, WBAL News Radio 1090 and FM 101.5.
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2: Glenn Clark in for TJ. 410-467-WBAL is the phone number. 410-467-9225, the greensolutionsremodeling.com text line. I want to get to a few more of your texts, and if you want to get in, we'll get to some calls, as we are reacting to the story today in the Baltimore Banner, where the governor has now gone on the record and responded to some of these discrepancies, or if you want to say lies, however you want to use it, because I think there is gray area in this conversation about things that he has written or said about his military service in particular, attempted to frame them or explain them. Some that he acknowledges were errors, others that he's provided context for. And again, things that really don't matter, things that really do matter, and it sort of becomes difficult to separate them. And I know the Bronze Star thing was one that was very bothersome for some folks, but for others, again,

0: inconsistencies of his storytelling and more about the job that he's actually done, how qualified he is, how qualified you believe he is for reelection. If he does run for president in the future, how qualified you believe he is for that, I think that is more significant. From this person, if those who are accusing the governor of exaggerating are supporting Donald Trump at the same time, it's not so much the exaggerations that Trump has, it's the outright lies, so they shouldn't have it both ways. And to be clear, this goes beyond just President Trump. As we talked about earlier today with C4 and Brian, Joe Biden told some fabulous stories. Corn pop. A train that didn't exist. There have been lots of fabulous stories. I think the question is how much it matters. How much does it matter? And I will acknowledge that there is a line to me between storytelling and lying. And I do think that those are lying for gain. If you lie, it's why the story about Fort Benning, I don't know what the gain is. Are you lying for gain? Someone pointed out the argument is that the Bronze Star was lying for gain because it was lying to get the White House fellowship. If lying for gain is the concern, I do think that should matter. Because there's lots of storytelling. The number of times I begin to tell a story about something I was involved with, and someone else in the circle says to me, "Dude, that didn't happen." And I say back, "Yeah, it did. What are you talking about?" And two of us have completely different recollections of the same event. It happened recently. My sister, we got together. My sister told me a story. I don't remember one of the details. Not one of them do I remember. She told a story that I have zero recollection of. I don't remember anything. And it was, she told it vividly. And I don't remember any of it. And it wasn't from when we were four. It was from when we were young adults. And I didn't remember. Now, I am years old at this point, so I acknowledge that some of that is just my brain. But I do think that there is a difference between those things. And one more. He's a master of twisting the words. Just like he says he did not raise taxes. However, every fee known to mankind in Maryland has been raised. I do think, when we talk about this particular subject, I keep coming back to, does this matter? Really, does this matter? And I can say that for me, Glenn Clark, I don't speak on behalf of Kyle or TJ or anyone at WBAL. I can tell you that this one has never resonated with me. Because if the facts are the governor served, I'm appreciative of the governor's service. This has not resonated with me. I believe that it genuinely does resonate with some of you. I think for others, it's simply a case of, I don't like the governor, and it's one more thing that I can weaponize because I don't like the governor. And that's fine. That is absolutely within your right to not like the governor. Earlier today, C4 and Brian Neiman had a conversation with the mayor of Baltimore. And as you would expect, one of the main topics of that conversation was the arrest of a Safe Streets worker earlier this week, the charging documents for Antoine Burton. He was involved with this incident at a gas station. Burton admitted that he had an altercation with the shooting victim, said the gun police recovered is the same weapon that was used in the shooting. And there was great frustration, admittedly expressed immediately by the mayor about this. And then as we learn more about the background of Antoine Burton, the questions became, hey, he wasn't even supposed to have a gun. How was he involved with Safe Streets? And I think this is a reasonable question that was asked this morning of the mayor about whether or not there needs to be a review of the criteria of eligibility to work for Safe Streets. Here's his response.
1: No, I don't think that there needs to be. And I think, Brian, what we need to do is not treat the whole system as the problem when one person does something. For example, we had a police officer kill a stepson and put him inside a wall. And

0: No one asked me if we needed to review how we bring people into the police academy, because that was the action of one individual. And I think that we have a very great process with this that actually includes police and making sure this person is one of the worst kinds, right?
1: I understand what the mayor is saying. I understand his response. This does not mean that there is a safe streets problem necessarily. But I still feel as though, in the aftermath of something like this and finding out that someone that was involved with this program, who is responsible for trying to prevent things like this from happening, I don't think it's ever a bad idea to suggest, yeah, we're going to make sure to reinforce the idea that we are going to prioritize the background and making sure that the people that are involved with trying to protect the city are definitely the people that we want. I do not remember the specific story that the mayor referenced regarding a police officer. He is right that typically when police officers are involved with something nefarious, we don't suddenly say, well, we need to review everyone involved. Everyone here, it now needs to be under greater scrutiny because of this person's actions. I don't have a problem with the mayor, again, saying that, I'll let him say it.
0: When you're charged with helping to stop violence, whether you're a violence intervention worker, whether you're a police officer, whether you're, someone supporting those kind of folks, for you to do it yourself makes you the worst kind, in my opinion. So I think that we're always going to go back and look and see if there are things that we can tweak. But we did a lot of that when I first came into office, as you guys know, based on the stuff that happened before I came into office. But we're not going to let the actions of one immature person take down a whole system, and something that was yet again has been proven to work.
1: I agree with the mayor that what happened with Antoine Burton should not be a reflection wholly of safe streets. It should not mean that we question whether or not this is a program that we should be funding, that we should question whether or not it's a program that has been effective. We can all have our opinions about the various factors and the pie chart and who deserves what percentage of the credit for crime numbers coming down in the city of Baltimore. And for some of you, I get it. It will always be just Ivan Bates being more aggressive. But I am absolutely willing to believe that intervention has played a role in this as well. And I do think that safe streets has helped. So I have no disagreement with the mayor that this one incident shouldn't be a reflection of, is safe streets working? Is it something we should continue to be involved with? But that doesn't mean that I don't think it's a good idea to perhaps use this as an opportunity to do some sort of review in order to make sure that the people that are involved are the people that you want. If you're on hold, hang tight. We're going to get response to both the questions about the governor and what we learned from the Baltimore Banner piece today, and your response to what the mayor had to say this morning as well with C4 and Brian Neiman. When we come back in, Glenn Clark in for TJ Smith here on WBAL.
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3: Traffic and weather.
4: Well, there was a disabled vehicle across the Bay Bridge right before mid-span, blocking the right lane in the eastbound span. It's been cleared now, so traffic's beginning to move a lot better, making your way eastbound, but still looking at some heavy traffic volume, especially right after Ritchie Highway heading toward Cape St. Clair. You're going to see a lot of congestion heading toward that bridge span. Meantime, the construction activity continues north of the city on 95 North, just north of Route 24. The left lane is closed, seeing backups beginning from 152. And in the southbound direction, more the same, right at Route 24, that left lane is closed with construction activity as well. WBAL TV 11 weather. Heat advisory today. Chance of thunderstorms, high of 95. Overnight, low of 74. Hot and humid tomorrow, highs in the mid-90s. Currently here on TV Hill, it's partly sunny and 91. I'm Tony Thornton, WBAL News Radio 1090 and FM 101.5.
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20: I'm Caitlin Bancroft. A school bus crash in Anne Arundel County and charges have been filed in a cold case from 2022. 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
1: 410-467-WBAL is the phone number. 410-467-9225, the Green Solutions Remodeling.com text line. Glenn Clark in for TJ. We've been talking this hour about two topics. We've heard from both the governor and the mayor today, the governor and the Baltimore Banner, addressing some of the issues that have been brought up regarding his service record. The mayor this morning speaking about their process now and saying that they don't intend to go through a significant review of Safe Street workers just because of one incident involving the arrest of a worker last week. Your thoughts on both? 410-467-WBAL. Bob's been hanging on in Westminster. Bob, good morning. You're on WBAL.
22: Good morning, Glenn. Thanks for taking my call. And I can appreciate your position, not having served, that the thing about the governor's fictitious military background doesn't offend you. I'm a 6-year United States Navy vet. I served from 64 to 70 during Vietnam. I am greatly offended by his make-believe military record. I appreciate the fact that he went in the military. Mm-hmm. That I'll give him. Mm-hmm. But there's no need, you know, once you say you have served, that's usually enough. And when he starts bragging about things that didn't happen and gets a bronze star that I don't believe he deserves, but I'm not the choice on that. And it's a whole nother branch of the service. But the people who win Medal of Honors, who come home with Purple Hearts, who come home with less than whole bodies, are certainly greatly offended by everything he talks about when he talks in his mouth about the military service. I would just assume he let it go.
1: Bob, a couple of thoughts. Bob, a couple of thoughts on what you said, because I said that when we were chatting with Delegate Allen earlier this hour. I've always sensed that this was a bigger issue with veterans than it was, you know, with civilians, right? Because I think most civilians, the intricacies of this, you know, it as I pointed out, and you said, I don't know, I can't. It isn't a big deal. I'm grateful for any service, so I understand where you're coming from. When you say, you know, leave it alone, I guess the issue becomes, and I will acknowledge that when this has come up in the past, I have suggested the governor needs to have a better answer for this. When he's done major national interviews and the topic has come up, I have said all along the governor needs to have a better answer. Your point is interesting, that at some point there just isn't a better answer, that that's not the way that it's an interesting thought, because clearly if he does run for larger office, it's going to come up more frequently. And it's obviously why he felt the need to talk to the banner about it and to address it today. I don't know if there is a win for the governor in continuing to talk about it moving forward.
22: No, there isn't, because the only good thing he could say would be the truth, and the truth would expose all the lies. And beyond the military point, from my standpoint, if he lied about all of that, and I see the politician in him that's lying about lots of other things, like you mentioned earlier, about no taxes, this and that and the other, but we're going to raise your fees. But we didn't raise your taxes, but it's still costing me a lot more to register my car and everything else. So his credibility, from my standpoint, is shot. I do not believe him. The only way I can tell that he's lying is his lips are moving.
1: I appreciate the call, Bob. Thank you very much. And I get that it does pivot back to what I said before, though, that if that's what you believe, that kind of puts him in the exclusive category of every politician, every single one. And that's, again, the problem. We kind of live in this post-truth society, and why it might not resonate the same way with others. Brian is in Abingdon. Brian, good morning. You're on WBAL. Your thoughts on the governor's, how he attempted to explain these things in the banner today.
0: Yeah, I think it's very disrespectful still. And one of the things, I wanted to jump on top of the guy that just called. He's absolutely correct. When you serve and you receive these rewards and you're a recipient of them, it's based on what truth is out there, not people that are just make this stuff up. And one thing you said that I wanted to see if you could maybe answer a little bit better is you said, you know, there may be people that don't like Governor Moore for what he's done and are trying to push this agenda. I mean, this has nothing to do with anything. I served between 92 and 2000.
1: And I thank you for that. Thank you for your service.
0: And I can tell you right now that the people that I know that are talking about this are not happy about this. Whatever he's done with the state, that's a different conversation. Mm-hmm. But to lump those two together, I think that just the
1: To be clear, Brian, I'm not suggesting that everyone. I think that those people exist. I think that there are people that if the same story existed on a different person, they would not be as worked up about it. They don't like the governor and they're going to weaponize. I'm not saying that's everyone. I'm not saying I don't believe you or the people that you know. I just believe those people exist because I do know some of those people.
0: Yeah, and I just want to be clear. The veterans and the people that serve also alongside of anybody in the military is appreciated. And we thank you guys for recognizing that, but to balloon and to fabricate a story, you know, I never served in special forces. I've never been a recipient of the Purple Heart or Bronze Star. I would never put that into my words when I do a resume and things like that. And he said that now he's know it's election year and he's coming back. For me as a veteran, I mean, let's go away from what he's done to the state to bankrupt us. But I'm saying, just as a veteran, I think it's disgusting what he's doing and then trying to put this on top of it.
1: Brian, I apologize. I'm up against the top of the hour. I'm so sorry that I have to cut you off. But I understand and I appreciate it, and I think that those are very relevant thoughts. I'll get to a couple more of your texts next. Glenn Clark in for TJ.
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4: Let's take a look at traffic. First of all, north of Baltimore, the construction in Harford County slows traffic down in both directions along 95 between Route 24 and Route 543. Left lane is closed on both sides. There's a mobile work crew working south of 97 right now, heading toward The Crane Highway split is starting at the Beltway, and now they're right around the Dorsey Road area. The mobile work crew is working on some potholes, and so you're going to see off and on delays. Actually, they're in the two right lanes southbound, making their way down toward the Benfield Boulevard area now. And there's some emergency road work on Reister Sound Road just off the Beltway in Pikesville, but it's northbound heading toward Owings Mills right near Hooks Lane. You're going to see that left lane only squeezing by the work activity that is ongoing. WBAL TV 11 weather, heat advisory today. Chance of thunderstorms, high of 95. Overnight, low of 74. Tomorrow's going to be hot and humid, high close to 96. Currently here on TV Hill, it is partly sunny and 91. I'm Tony Thornton, WBAL News Radio 1090 and FM 101.5.
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27: This is the sound of open space in northern Baltimore County. These are the sounds of a tree being cut down and open space being paved over. And this is the sound of Delegate Nino Mangione destroying our way of life.
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27: No wonder the League of Conservation Voters gave Nino a zero rating, repeatedly. Now Nino's running for Baltimore County Council, so he can pave over North County and turn it into a parking lot. There's a better choice. Theo LaGarder, a conservative Republican who won't raise your taxes and protects open space. 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
1: 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And that to me is most relevant. Is there more road rage going on right now? We'll talk about it next. 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
20: Mix of sun and clouds, 88. I'm Caitlin Bancroft. A school bus with kids on board crashes in Anne Arundel County, what we know so far. And charges announced for a cold case that's 4 years old. We'll get to both of these stories and much more. But first, the latest from ABC News at 12 noon.
31: From ABC News, I'm Michelle Franzen. Parts of the Pentagon on lockdown this hour. The Arlington, Virginia Fire Department in a social media post says local hazmat teams are investigating an incident and several corridors of the Pentagon have been told to shelter in place. ABC's Catherine Falders has more on a Pentagon statement.
32: That the building, the Pentagon, is monitoring systems detected that they detected an air quality issue, and it prompted precautionary measures while officials work to determine the source and extent of the problem.
31: House lawmakers failing to pass an extension for a wiretap tool used to monitor foreign threats. ABC's Stephen Portnoy has more.
33: FISA Section 702 allows for warrantless wiretaps of overseas targets. It's been described by officials of both parties as a critical surveillance tool. The law permitting it has never expired, but it's set to tomorrow. Democrats who would be inclined to support a short-term extension are withholding their support, citing the president's choice of mortgage watchdog and Trump loyalist Bill Pulte to be acting director of national intelligence. Despite Pulte's lack of national security experience, Trump says he wants him in the role to downsize the DNI's office.
5: The ceasefire between the U.S. and Iran hanging in the balance. President Trump issuing a deadline for Iran to make a deal or face possible new strikes. ABC's Karen Travers has the latest.
6: Remember, we have heard the president give mixed messages in terms of his timeline, saying that he has been in no rush to get a deal. Then it was, I want to do this in the next couple of days, and we can get this done in the next couple of days, and I'm putting pressure on Iran to do this. Now this morning, he's indicating he seems less interested in reaching a deal as they continue these strikes against Iran.
5: The New York Knicks edging out the San Antonio Spurs last night in Game 4. New York police say they arrested more than 50 people due to rowdy fans picking fights, climbing poles and scaffolding, and setting off fireworks and smoke bombs. Authorities say 10 officers were also injured. 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
20: At 12:02, good afternoon. I'm Caitlin Bancroft. A school bus crash in Anne Arundel County sent several students to the hospital, all with non-life-threatening injuries. According to fire officials, it happened just down the street from Davidsonville Elementary School. Three people in the other vehicle involved in the crash have also been taken to the hospital. The school bus just recently being towed away from the scene. Now to the Commitment 2026 desk. The polls are open for early voting in our state.
8: Count them. There are more than 80 early voting locations across the state, including here where I am at the State Fairgrounds in Timonium.
9: So they do not need to go to the site that's closest to their home or work. They can go to whichever one is convenient.
8: That according to Baltimore County Elections Director Rui Lavoy.
9: Our busiest two sites are Honey Go Run Community Center in White Marsh and Randallstown Community Center.
8: With early voting all across the state now continuing through next Thursday, every day from 7 a.m. to 8 p.m., like right here at the State Fairgrounds.
20: That's WBAL Scott Wyckoff reporting. Also from the Commitment 2026 desk, Baltimore City voters may get to decide this November how the city manages its water and wastewater systems. A special city council committee held a hearing on the proposed charter amendment, which would separate the Department of Public Works from the Bureau of Water and Wastewater. DPW would only handle solid waste.
10: This, we believe, is going to show that the city of Baltimore is taking the lead in ensuring the governance reflects the 21st century and a modern utility so that we can stop any discussion from outside about who actually owns this wonderful system.
20: That's DPW Director Matthew Garbark. Right now, DPW is under financial strain, and setting up a task force could improve the agency's bond rating if it passes in November. The breakup wouldn't happen until 2029. Two workers remain hospitalized after an explosion at a wastewater treatment plant. DPW officials say it happened during upgrades of a substation. Those upgrades have now been suspended as City Fire investigates. Coming up after traffic and weather, Baltimore City Mayor Brandon Scott speaks on the arrest of a Safe Streets worker. First, traffic and weather.
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21: Traffic.
4: Well, this afternoon, still seeing a lot of congestion heading toward the Bay Bridge, eastbound on Route 50, beginning from Ritchie Highway around that area. But there was a disabled vehicle across the bridge. It's gone. But you still have some slow-moving traffic at the moment heading toward the Bay Bridge, but it's all volume-related for now. Meantime, there's a mobile work crew, 97, heading southbound. They were in the Glen Burnie area, still there now between Route 648 and now Route 100. They're working their way southbound with pothole patching, if you will. Two right lanes are taken away as they continue to move south. And Reisterstown Road, just north of the Beltway, heading up toward Owings Mills, coming out of Pikesville, there's some emergency utility work. The left lane is squeezing by. That's causing some major tie-ups now as you make your way from Pikesville north up toward the Garrison area. 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
21: Weather.
20: A very hot and humid day on tap this afternoon with highs in the mid to upper 90s, but feeling between 100 and 105 degrees for your heat index. As we head through this afternoon into the early evening hours, we could also see a few thunderstorms form across the region, and one or two of those may be on the strong to severe side. But after 10 p.m., most of the activity winds down with a mostly cloudy, warm and humid night, low temperatures in the low 70s.
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20: We are hearing from Baltimore City Mayor Brandon Scott on the arrest of the Safe Streets employee for attempted murder, 51-year-old Antoine Burton.
2: You're charged with helping to stop violence, whether you're a violence intervention worker, whether you're a police officer, whether you're, you know, someone supporting those kind of folks. For you to do it yourself makes you the worst kind.
20: Burton denied bail earlier this week, remains behind bars. A cold case cracked after a homicide along 295 in the city more than 4 years ago. Investigators say the murder of 20-year-old Kenneth Lawson was in retaliation.
3: The investigators say Lawson and several others carjacked Dante Carter in January of 2022, stealing his Mercedes, clothes, phone, shoes, and watch. Lawson told police he couldn't see who did it because they were wearing masks. City State's Attorney Ivan Bates.
11: However, security camera footage recovered from the carjacking scene showed Lawson lowering his mask and exposing his full face to Carter during the incident.
3: He says Carter used the Find My iPhone feature to track the phone and eventually murdered Lawson, then crashed the car in South Baltimore. Lawson was found with a gunshot wound to the back of the head. Downtown, Phil Yakubuski, WBAL News Radio, 1090 and FM 101.5.
20: Maryland State Police say a suspect is now in custody after a driver was shot on 295 yesterday morning. Investigators say the victim was driving a white van when someone fired into the driver's side of the vehicle. The driver suffered non-life-threatening injuries, provided troopers with a vehicle description and dash camera video. Police later arrested 21-year-old Darius Bryant of Prince George's County in D.C. He's facing an attempted murder charge and awaiting extradition to Maryland. The investigation is ongoing. And as you heard in the forecast, it's another hot and humid day across Maryland. Baltimore City is under a code red extreme heat alert today and tomorrow. While heat advisory is in effect today for Cecil, Anne Arundel, Calvert, and Harford counties. The Orioles wrap up their series against the Mariners tonight with WBAL's pregame coverage beginning after the news at 6 and first pitch at 7:05. I'm Caitlin Bancroft, WBAL News Radio 1090 and FM 101.5.
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12: Yeah, it was a morning commute full of chaos as bullets went flying here on the BW Parkway in the busy area of Hanover, Anne Arundel County. And the reasoning Maryland State Police believe is road rage.
13: You can see the bullet holes in the side of this white Dodge van. A van, Maryland State Police say, ended up in front of this urgent care following a shooting on 295 going north.
1: Yeah, scary situation, obviously, on the BW Parkway, as that's Tori Yorgi from WBAL-TV reporting. Glenn Clark in for TJ Smith today here on WBAL. And, of course, this incident comes on the heels of the tragic incident in Towson at the Circle and road rage. A topic that I was trying to think about when road rage first even became a term, because it was definitely in my lifetime that we began using the phrase road rage. And we know what it's related to. It's related to something happens that should otherwise be trivial. You get cut off. Someone goes out of turn in merging. Someone maybe makes a run through a red light when it's, and you are angry. And uniquely, there's something about being in a car, maybe being by yourself specifically. And I bring that up because it was something that was talked about a lot in tennis. Andre Agassi once upon a time wrote in his book, hey, why do we scream more at umpires? It's because otherwise we're not talking. It just comes out of us. And I do think that a lot of times, and it's not always that road rage incidents happen when you're on your own, by yourself. Sometimes that comes out even when you're with other people. But I think it's more frequent and more likely when you're by yourself. And it's the momentary nature of all of it. And I think that this incident on the BW Parkway, as Tori Yorgi continues to explain for WBAL, that's the part of it that's so startling. that these things stem from something that happened in a split second.
7: What made me have to, you know, get off and reroute myself?
13: D is a truck driver who says he got caught in the traffic buildup following that 295 shooting in Anne Arundel County during Wednesday's morning commute.
7: It don't surprise me at all. It's a lot of road rage going on.
13: Maryland State Police say it happened by 175 before the Arundel Mills Boulevard exit around 7:30 a.m. They say the victim drove himself in this white Dodge van to the Hanover Urgent Care.
14: I think it's insane that a split-second decision can cause so much damage.
1: And I think those witnesses are correct. It's wild. It's wild how this plays out. My question for you, twofold, 410-467-WBAL, 410-467-9225 for the Green Solutions Remodeling.com text line. Are you experiencing an uptick in road rage incidents in people who are confronting you? We don't have full data. We're reacting because there have been two high-profile stories that have happened very local in the last week or so. We're reacting significantly to that. Have you experienced more of it? Are we more on edge as drivers? And why do you think that might be? 410-467-WBAL is the phone number. 410-467-9225. I have a couple of theories. And none of these are scientific, and that's the difficult part of this, right? Like, I can't prove anything with data. I don't know about you, but I have discussed this ad nauseum. Post-pandemic, in particular, but I have a different theory related to it. Post-pandemic, I have noticed how purely reckless red light running has been, which is not me suggesting that no one ever ran a red light before the pandemic. I'm not saying that. I'm saying that constantly I am seeing two full cars run complete red lights. Not a yellow that's turning. I mean, the light has turned red. I'm now itching to go because it's about to be my turn to turn left. And two more vehicles are coming through. My theory has been, and this you might say is old man yelling at cloud, but my theory has been that this is the impact of social media. Now you'd say, what? There's no TikTok trend to see who can run a red light that I know of. There's a TikTok trend for everything. Maybe there is. But to me, it's the main character syndrome. That part of what social media has given us is this belief that what we're doing is more important than what anyone else is doing. What I'm running late for matters. What you're doing doesn't matter. The hell with what the rules are. I think it's my turn. I deal with this constantly. The gym that I go to is in Hunt Valley, and it's one of those situations where incoming traffic does not stop. If you're coming in after turning at the light or going through the light, you do not stop if you're making a turn, whether you're going left or right in that parking lot, you do not stop. This is frequent, like at malls. I know at the White Marsh Mall, for example, they have this. When you're coming in, traffic can't back up because there's no room for it. So you have the right of way. It's your turn. Always. But the people that are waiting at the stop signs otherwise aren't interested in that. They want it to be their turn. So I have seen truly reckless, dangerous situations occur just because it's clear someone doesn't want to wait any longer. Someone believes it's their turn. I want it to be my turn. I'm tired of waiting. What I'm doing is more important than what you're doing. My theory is that that main character syndrome has led to more of these incidents. We've been worse drivers because we believe what we are doing justifies whatever decision that we make. Yes, might have just run a red light, but you don't understand. My kid has a game. I got to be there. I'm already running a little bit late for this meeting. I have to be there. What I'm doing is more important than the rules of the road. I think that has led to us being worse drivers in general. And us being worse drivers, to me, has led to more road rage incidents. Now, I acknowledge this is, it's never going to be me. I am never going to be the guy. If someone honks at me, I might, you know, make a the hell, you know, type of motion. But there's not, I'm not giving a middle finger. I'm not blaring my, I'm not doing any of it. Because I don't know who's crazy. I don't know when I'm going to be the person, like the story from yesterday. So it's not going to be me. But I do have this theory that there's more and more of this. I want to hear from you. 410-467-WBAL is the phone number. 410-467-9225 for the Green Solutions Remodeling.com text line. We've seen these two very high-profile stories. Are you seeing bigger problems on the roads? And if you are, why do you believe that is? I might ask our buddy Tony Thornton to come in and share some thoughts on it as well. Glenn Clark in for TJ on WBAL.
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15: Traffic and weather.
4: Well, let's take a look at traffic north of the city this afternoon. You have a construction project causing some delays heading northbound coming up from 152 in Harford County up toward Route 24. There past 124, you'll see that left lane close. And then southbound, more the same. The construction activity blocks the left lane in that direction approaching 24. So, again, very slow as you just try to get through Harford County this afternoon. Now, there is a crash reported over in the Twin City of Odington. It's on 32 westbound just before Annapolis Road. 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WBAL TV 11 weather. Heat advisory today. Chance of thunderstorms. High of 95. Overnight low of 74. Hot and humid tomorrow. High close to 96. Currently here on TV Hill, it is partly sunny and 92. 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
26: This is the sound of open space in northern Baltimore County. These are the sounds of a tree being cut down and open space being paved over. And this is the sound of Delegate Nino Mangione destroying our way of life.
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26: No wonder the League of Conservation Voters gave Nino a zero rating, repeatedly. Now Nino's running for Baltimore County Council, so he can pave over North County and turn it into a parking lot. There's a better choice. Theo LeGarder, a conservative Republican who won't raise your taxes and protects open space. That's why Senator Chris West supports Theo. The choice is yours. You can vote Nino Mangione and pave over our open space. 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
1: Lots of great texts about this. We're talking about road rage, obviously this incident on the BW Parkway yesterday. From this texter, I drive out on the roads every day on the major highways. The amount of excessive speeding and just overall reckless driving is through the roof. A lot of these drivers just seem like they're rabid for some reason when they're driving. If you were to drive the speed limit and obey all traffic laws, you would be run off the road. Add to that the severe distracted driving from phones, and it is pure mayhem. I didn't bring up, obviously, distracted driving when I was talking about why I have these theories that everything is so much worse of late. I get the more of your texts, and we're going to get to you, 410-467-WBAL. I wanted to bring in Tony Thornton, because I got a couple of questions for you, Tony, related to how road rage incidents begin. And the first question I ask, and I might be specifically asking this question because I want maybe Mrs. Glenn Clark to hear the answer to it, but when is it appropriate to honk your horn? When is that something that you do, Mr. Traffic Man?
4: Well, that's a great question because I think it varies from person to person. Now, I talked to you off air. I was speaking to you off air about waiting at a traffic light. If someone is behind you, but you're in front of them, and let's say the light turns green, but you may take, you know, a second or two to kind of put your foot on the accelerator and move through the intersection. If you don't do it within 2 seconds, you're going to hear some blaring horn behind you. And then I think that frustrates a lot of people. That frustrates me because it could be just a situation where, you know, again, my reaction time may not be as quick as the person behind me.
1: Obviously, you're not changing the radio station. 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
4: I'm not knocked out. But I think that to me is an annoying type of situation. But, you know, in my experience with traffic, especially with, you know, it's called rush hour in the morning for a reason, and that's because people are always in a hurry. I think a lot of this road rage is also attributed to people not really wanting to be on time to do what they need to do. They're running late all the time. Mm-hmm. If you have an appointment, if you have to get to work, a lot of people are late for work on a regular basis, and so they rush to get to work. And when they do that, you tend to see these things happen.
1: I'm torn about your light change because I think that there is a moment where it becomes appropriate that you need that. I don't know what the time frame is, and maybe it's a bit quicker for me than it is for you, but I don't think it's 2 seconds. But I do think that after about 8 to 10 seconds...
4: Oh, that's reasonable, yeah.
1: You need to make sure that they're awake. You need to make sure that they're alive.
4: Absolutely.
1: Right? Like, I do think that it is okay to honk your horn. Where I get frustrated, Mrs. Clark, I always say this. To me, you honk your horn when there is an actual danger. There is an actual... You need to let them know they are about to drive into you. That is the purpose of the existence of your car horn. The way that so many use it is I'm pissed off. And I want to let you know that I'm mad about something that you did. And to me, that's escalation. And that's where I fear, and I say this to my wife all the time, why allow yourself to find out that that person's crazy?
4: And that's the thing. I think you make a valid point because you don't know the mentality of the person in the car in front of you or on the side of you. You know, and we've all been driving on the Beltway, and typically you see someone sort of veer off almost into your lane, but not quite there. But you sense that this person could hit you mm-hmm. based on you're going 55 to 60 miles per hour, even more. And you just don't want to get clipped on the Beltway. And that's what I see a lot of. I think it's a lot more of the NASCAR sort of clipping when you see cars hit each other. And I think at that moment, you're panicked. And so you beep your horn, not realizing that perhaps that person in the car can't hear you, number one, because their radio is turned up to a moderate level. They can't hear what's going on outside. Number two, what is that going to prevent? Is it going to wake that, oh, my God, I'm, you know, is it going to get that person to sort of recalibrate It is a tricky situation, but I think to your point, the horn should be used for really emergency types of situations where you feel like you are in danger or something is about to happen. I don't think it prevents accidents. I think it's more of an annoying type of situation, but I do know why horns are installed in cars for reasons for that. So again, it is a slippery slope for sure.
1: I mentioned I don't have data to back it up. I am convinced that we are worse drivers. I am convinced that I have this theory about social media, obviously, just distracted driving in general since the existence of phones. Now, I know that we have made texting while driving illegal, but I still think that many, many people are choosing to do it. But I have the theory that we're worse drivers. I did have someone present me data that we have fewer auto fatalities. However, the thoughts are that that might be more related to technology,
4: speed cameras,
1: and things along those lines. Are we worse drivers in general, Tony, than we were, say, 10 years ago pre-pandemic?
4: I would say yes, we are, because I think there is more distraction in your driving. Again, there were cell phones prior to COVID and prior to the, you know, to that. But I think even nowadays, social media and other, you know, you can, some people literally watch TV in their cars when they're driving. That to me is crazy. And a lot of the newer cars, the dashboard, you have the large screen where you can actually tune in to certain videos. From my understanding, I don't have that on my truck because I have an older truck, but I do know people have those wide screens and they're watching the television show as they're driving. So it's interesting that you, I think it is more than it was prior to 2020, 2021.
1: The texters agree with us. Everybody is convinced. I maybe, again, I have no, it's just anecdotal evidence that we're working with. I don't have actual data, but the drivers are so much worse, and that to me is what's leading to road rage incidents. Your best piece of advice when clearly you're in a situation where someone is unhappy with something that you've done, how do you de-escalate? How do you prevent this from turning into a pure incident?
4: I simply take the high road. You ignore it. I mean, there's nothing in your life that's that important for you to confront someone that you do not know in regards to something that you really don't understand. Because a lot of times when someone beeps their horn at you, you don't understand why for the most part. I just think just continue to drive, slow down, allow people to get in front of you. It's okay. If you're on time and you're trying to get somewhere, you'll get there, but you want to trust your own instinct. Don't just rely on other drivers to sort of dictate how you move about. So again, I know it sounds like easy to do and maybe easier said than done, but just kind of ignore it and keep moving. Your life is more important than you trying to get into an altercation with a stranger.
1: Tony Thornton, you hear him every morning right here on WBAL, helping you get around town. Appreciate you, sir. Thanks for stopping in.
4: Thank you.
1: Also, Tony and I were reacting to Lamar Jackson, just man of the people, hanging out in New York last night after the Knicks won in dramatic fashion after being down by 29. One game for the NBA Finals. There's this video, Lamar Jackson just wandering around New York, taking pictures with Knicks fans, just hanging out.
4: No entourage, no security, just Lamar Jackson.
1: Man of the people. Good to see you, buddy. Yeah. Appreciate you. More room for you. Lots of texts. I'm going to get to them all. And basically everybody in agreement that there is. It's a bigger problem than it's ever been before, which I'm convinced of. Why is that the case? This texter says, another thing, 100%. When you slow down because you see a light turning yellow, and then someone behind you speeds up because you're slowing down because the light is about to turn red, and they have no intention of stopping at that light, they want to blaze right through it, happens constantly. But again, you don't need to blare your horn at them. It's not okay. Let them get caught by the red light camera. Hopefully karma gets them in the end. But blaring your horn, not helping anything, and only allowing for the opportunity for you to find out that that person is nuts. And it ain't worth it, as Tony pointed out. It is not worth it. 410-467-WBAL is the phone number. 410-467-9225. The Green Solutions Remodeling.com text line. Are you dealing with more road rage right now? We'll get back into that after Caitlin Bancroft in the news. Glenn Clark in for TJ.
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0: Cloudy 89 here on TV Hill. We first go to ABC News for the latest on a Pentagon lockdown due to what is being called a hazardous materials incident. When we come back, a school bus crash in Anne Arundel County and a cold case from 2022 cracked wide open. But first, the latest on just what we know so far about the lockdown at the Pentagon.
3: This is a special report from ABC News. I'm Michelle Franzen. At the Pentagon, hazmat crews on scene and sections of the Pentagon are on lockdown after reports of an air quality issue. That, according to three officials, ABC News Chief Justice Correspondent Pierre Thomas says employees in sections of the high security building are now being told to shelter in place as hazmat crews investigate.
6: We want to emphasize we don't yet know what this incident is. We know that the monitors went off at the Pentagon based on what they're saying publicly at this moment. But again, the threat environment is so challenging because we've had a spike in politically motivated violence. We have obvious concerns with the ongoing conflict in Iran. There's been concerns about domestic incidents. There's been concerns about mass shootings.
3: A Pentagon spokesperson says a triggered system necessitated these precautionary measures. An ABC News contributor and former Homeland Security official, Elizabeth Newman, says it's standard protocol. This is ABC News.
0: Now the latest from the WBAL 24-hour broadcast center. A crash involving a school bus in Davidsonville has injured several people, including multiple children. According to the Anne Arundel County Fire Department, the school bus with children on board was involved in the crash at the 800 block of Central Avenue, just down the street from Davidsonville Elementary School. Officials treated a total of 9 passengers from the bus, with most of their injuries being minor or none at all. Those children were taken to a hospital because they are too young to refuse treatment. And 3 people in the other vehicle involved, including 2 other children, were injured and taken to the hospital. Their conditions are unknown at this time. A cold case cracked after a homicide along 295 in the city more than 4 years ago, and investigators saying the murder of 20-year-old Kenneth Lawson was in retaliation. Investigators say Lawson and several others carjacked Dante Carter in January of 2022, stealing his Mercedes, clothes, phone, shoes, and watch. State's Attorney Ivan Bates says Carter used the Find My iPhone feature to track the phone, eventually murdered Lawson, then crashed the car in South Baltimore. Lawson was found with a gunshot wound to the back of the head. And from the Commitment 2026 desk, early voting begins today in Maryland. There are locations in Baltimore City and in every county in the state where you can cast your ballot ahead of the June 23rd primary election. Early voting runs through June 18th. That's next Thursday. Polls are open every day from 7 in the morning till 8 o'clock at night. It's a hot bird summer on WBAL all this month. 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I'm Caitlin Bancroft, WBAL News Radio 1090 and FM 101.5.
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28: Traffic.
29: I-97 southbound, pothole patching crew at work. They are very slowly rolling southbound, passing Route 100. They are on the way to Route 32 in the two right lanes, so following them, traffic right now is jammed. before Dorset Road. Onto Route 50 in Annapolis, hung up badly from Rao Boulevard all the way to the Bay Bridge, where there was a broken down vehicle in the right lane. That's been cleared, both lanes open. They are trying very quickly to get the two-way traffic running on the westbound span to give that third lane to the eastbound flow. They are hoping to have that shortly. 95, bumper to bumper in Harford County. That's road work both north and southbound by Route 24, blocking the left lane. WBAL TV 11 weather, a mix of sun and clouds, slight chance of a storm this afternoon, hot into the mid-90s. Cloudy skies early tonight, partly cloudy after midnight, lows in the upper 70s. I'm Dan Hoffer, WBAL News Radio 1090 and FM 101.5.
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1: And today it's Glenn Clark in for TJ Smith. In today, tomorrow, and Monday, don't worry, TJ will be back. Just taking well-deserved couple of days off, and then I'll be back with you next week. Lots of theories have been sitting on a lot of your texts, and I apologize. Wanted to get Tony Thornton in here to share his thoughts. But we've been talking about road rage and these high-profile road rage incidents that we have seen the last couple of weeks around our area. Yesterday, the incident on the BW Parkway that led to a shooting. Obviously, the tragic incident that occurred recently in Towson at the Circle. And I have said for some time that I believe that in the last 10 years, we are worse drivers in general. And I want your one. Do you believe the same? And what your theories are as to why we are worse drivers?

0: have the backs of the police in every circumstance. I guess what I would say on the flip side, though, is that if it's a minor violation, the idea, what you're saying, I assume, is that the fear is that it's going to escalate. I'm not going to attempt to stop this person, even though they're speeding, because of my fear that it's going to escalate. And if it escalates and I do something, then I don't believe I'm going to be supported. I know what you're saying. I guess I would say in response, it's a broader conversation, that it should never require you doing something that wouldn't be defensible as a law enforcement officer. But I understand those fears, even if you're not worried about what the response might be from a politician. You just might genuinely say, is this worth it? Do I need to get this person? And the same way that I'm telling my wife, hey, don't honk your horn. You don't want to find out that someone's crazy, that someone might live with the idea of, I don't want to find out that this person is crazy either. From a couple more, then I'll get back to the phones. Adam in Baltimore County. I've always said that an officer could make their quota just sitting at the White Marsh Mall for people not properly proceeding with the right-of-way. Then you get these people that stop in the road to wave someone out when we have the right-of-way. I know exactly. I'm trying to think of what the it's been a long time since I lived over in that part of the county. But if you're coming in on the side of the mall where like Dave and Buster's and Buffalo Wild Wings are, I see this constantly because that is one of those spots where incoming traffic has the right of way. But the people that are at the stop sign hate that. They don't want to sit there and wait. And so they're willing to do reckless things. And yes, to your point, you will deal with people that will scream at you, try to flag you down when they're wrong. They're wrong. The sign is right there. Incoming traffic has the right of way. I drive for work every day and things seen are unbelievable. How do people think they can stop dead in traffic with their turn signal on because they need to make the next turn? You miss the turn, it happens, reroute and get there a couple of minutes later a different way. That absolutely is a problem. There's no question about that. I would add too that it does feel, and again, all of this is anecdotal, I can't say this definitively or back it up with data, but the number of people that believe that they can just stop in a road, they can just stop because, to the point, they missed their turn, they didn't understand what Waze was telling them or whatever app they were using, so I'm just going to stop in the middle of the road, not pull over, not find somewhere to park to deal with what they're dealing with, or they drop their phone and they stop in the road to deal with it. I am absolutely convinced that that has gone up as well. Rich is in Whitehall. Rich, good afternoon. You're on WBAL. Glenn Clark in for TJ today.
1: Good afternoon, Clint. You made a remark which resonated with me, and that is that you never know who's in the other car. Now, before I give you my incident, road rage incident, happened about 3 weeks ago, let me tell you a little bit about myself. I was in the Marine Corps for 4 years on the Special Forces.
0: Thank you, first of all, Rich. Thank you for your service.
1: I'm 6'4", weigh about 245. I'm an active weightlifter. I can effortlessly clean and jerk 400 pounds, which means being away from the floor up to your chest and over your head.
0: Remind me not to mess with you, Rich.
1: That's me, right? Now, I drive a Porsche. So I think a lot of guys, they look at guys who drive a Porsche as being probably a pencil neck, you know, professional, right? That's probably a stereotype they have of Porsche drivers. So I'm driving my Porsche to an eye doctor appointment. This is like about 3 o'clock in the afternoon. So I'm driving. I live out in the country near Hereford High School.
0: Okay.
1: So I'm driving, come to a stop sign, make a left, and a car comes flying up a country road. Speed limit's 30, probably going like about 45 or 50. Comes right on my tail. And I look back and I can see a couple teenagers back there, probably a couple Hereford High School students just got out of class. So I go up to York Road. I make a left-hand turn, and as soon as I make the left, there's obviously no passing here, they pass me. And as soon as they pass me, a hand comes up and gives me a one-finger salute.
0: Mm-hmm.
1: Okay,
0: I'm guessing it wasn't the pointer. It probably wasn't the ring finger.
1: Yeah. And okay, now here's where the incident happens. So they go down York Road a little bit more, and they come to a complete stop point. And both guys get out of the car. And both guys are probably little guys, maybe 5'9", 160. And they're challenging me.

0: gun. I'm going to come after it. So I just sat in my car. Because to your point earlier,
1: I
0: can't win this one. Right.
1: This is the reality. I don't want to know that these are the people that are just nuts. That they're nuts. That they have nothing to lose. That they, it's not worth it.
0: Glenn, I could have taken both of those guys.
1: I have no doubt that
0: seconds.
1: That's true. Yeah. I have no doubt based on their size and yours.
0: What do I gain?
1: Yep. Nothing at all. Rich, I appreciate the fact that you were wise enough to know that that's the case.
0: Absolutely. Nothing to gain, everything to lose. But that actually happened about 3 weeks ago.
1: Well, I'm glad that it didn't turn out worse, Rich. Thank you for the phone call. I really appreciate it, man. Lee from Baltimore says, hey, Glenn, thanks for holding it down for TJ. I appreciate being here. Thanks for hanging out with me. Why do the lights change so quickly? I mean, it's literally like 5 seconds you get to a green light and it's turning yellow and red so fast. I don't know what's going on with that, but they need to fix that problem. I have seen that in certain places. I'm not doubting you, Lee, because I have experienced that. I would still add, though, and if the insinuation is that's what's leading to more and more people choosing to run red lights, I get it. I still can't defend it, right? Like, I can't defend the, hey, the light wasn't long enough and I've been waiting here. You are entering into a contract when you choose to drive. God, I sound like my father. Oh, God. I'm like reliving being 15 years old, getting my permit, my father sitting me down. Glenn, when you get behind the wheel of a car, we all are entering into an agreement that we will participate, that we need to have these rules for a reason. And as frustrating as it is, and I am not disagreeing with you whatsoever, I do think that's incredibly frustrating. You still have to abide by those rules. It still doesn't justify any of it. Yeah, Kyle points out, I could absolutely be in one of those progressive commercials where they're talking about turning into your parents. 1,000%. 1,000%. Got together with my father over the weekend, and one of my classic things that my father does is he always is the first to leave. He is going to be the first to leave. He's ready to go home. Because it is his house, he's got his couch and his TV and his bathroom. So if he's out somewhere, my father is always the first to leave. And my wife is now convinced, like whenever I suggest that, like, hey, I might be ready to go, she's like, oh, you're just like your dad. I'm like, no, I just, doesn't always have to be that way. So many more texts that have come in this. I'll get to a few of those. There's another story that I saw today that I wanted to get into, but I do have more room for you. 410-467-WBAL is the phone number. 410-467-9225 for the greensolutionsremodeling.com. Text line, your theories on why we're worse drivers and we're seeing more road rage incidents. Glenn Clark in for TJ on BAL.
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4: This report brought to you by True Green. 95 in Harford County, road work by Route 24 blocking the left lane, both north and southbound. It is crawling northbound from Route 152. Southbound it begins just after Route 543. On I-97, pothole patching work. They are southbound now after Quarterfield Road, heading towards New Cut Road and ultimately Route 3 in the two right lanes. So following them, it is very slow coming down from Dorsey Road. Into Annapolis, hung up badly 50 east from Rao Boulevard to the Bay Bridge. They have now started running two-way traffic, though, in the westbound span. So with that third lane available, that should start to help that flow eastbound out of Annapolis. True Green's biggest sale of the year is here, so you can stop wasting your weekends doing your own lawn care. 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
5: Thursday, June 11th. Strong storms possible as heat index hits triple digits. Early voting across Maryland. President Trump threatens to capture Iran oil terminal. World Cup kicks off in Mexico City. Knicks stage epic comeback in NBA Finals win over Spurs. 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
11: I'm Caitlin Bancroft. A school bus crash in Anne Arundel County. Charges filed in a cold case from 2022. And the latest on the lockdown at the Pentagon from ABC News. 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
1: A couple of folks have gotten in with similar thoughts and almost no doubt that it's true. Allison Towson, one, not enough cops to do everything. So two, we need more cameras to control those who won't control themselves and follow laws. Hashtag not a cash grab. They for everyone's safety. And I do get frustrated about, like, admittedly on 83, if days that I'm working very early, I get frustrated because I got to remind myself, you better watch. I get frustrated by it too, because that's not when we don't need at 3 a.m. That's not when we need the speed cameras for safety. But I do get it. I also have had the theory that there's just been less patrolling. And I don't know this. If someone involved in law enforcement can correct me, there are less patrolling, like cops who are just checking for speeding because there are so many speed cameras now, and I do think that plays a factor in this conversation as well. Greg in Parkville, Greg says, good afternoon. I think you're missing something. The road rage, I'm certain, is a trickle effect after all the pullover laws were dropped or put on hold during the pandemic. People were driving with their registrations, tags that were expired. They weren't stopping people for that stuff, so the laws on the road became totally laxed from police enforcement perspective. That there is the main reason that it is taken off the way that it has. That's my belief. Thank you. Have a good day. I am convinced that a lot of this has popped up post-pandemic, or that it's gotten significantly worse post-pandemic. So I think that theory does hold quite a bit of merit. And I would still think, I bring up the red light, running red lights, which to me has been worse than it's ever been in my life. The number of cars that are willing to go through complete red lights, not light changing, just complete red lights, is the most that I've ever seen. And you would think that the number of red light cameras that exist would impact that, that people would be more concerned. But it just doesn't feel like that's the case. 410-467-WBIL. Bill is in Baltimore County. Bill, good afternoon. Are you seeing more road rage incidents and just poor driving of late?
14: Well, I will tell you, I had relatives 20 years ago from Chicago, and they came here, and I said they've never seen such bad driving. So I think.
1: Oh, you think it's always unique to us? You think it's a locality thing?
14: Well, based on what they said, in big cities, I haven't driven in Chicago, but I've been in New York City, and I know how they drive there. So I'll give you two quick situations. Mm-hmm. One, I was driving on a road I've been on many times, double yellow line, and all of a sudden, it's a narrow road, no shoulder. All of a sudden, somebody goes flying by me, over the double yellow line from behind me. And then I honked my horn, and then they stopped their car waiting for me to proceed. So I just sit and wait as long as they're willing to wait, and then I'm able to get home. But part of this I attribute to is marijuana. So my understanding is that if somebody is a passenger in the car and he's smoking marijuana, that's not grounds for pulling over the driver. I'm mm-hmm. not sure if the driver is smoking, which I assume is against the law. But with secondhand smoke and with marijuana being four times more powerful than when I was in college, you know, how can that not be impairing a driver?
1: It's a fair question, actually, Bill. It is. And no, you're right. It's not something that, you know, if you see you can't pull someone over and accuse them of being high because someone else in their car is smoking. And at this point, you can't really do anything, right? Because we've essentially legalized. So you really can't do anything at all. Somebody would say in response, hey, it's very rarely someone that is impaired that way that is driving faster. They tend to drive a little bit slower. But that's a problem too, clearly. It could lead to why it is that we're getting frustrated and pissed off on the roads. Bill, I appreciate the phone call. Apologies, I don't have the name on this texter. Here's an example that might raise your blood pressure on the road. I was just in bumper-to-bumper traffic headed towards the Bay Bridge, and the extra lane was not open, so the red X was up, and everybody just keeps rolling as far as they can go until everyone comes to a stop. Now, those people should have been behind the fast lane of traffic, but instead, they want to push limits and get all the way up front going through that red arrow. I'm not going to let it ruin my day, but I can certainly see how people get upset about stuff like that. I'll see this regularly on 695 approaching the 83 split on the outer loop, where you get on and nobody's moving and you try to use to the very last second of the lane in order to get over and get into traffic. I get it. You might be frustrated about that, but still not worth it. Not worth it. It bothers me. I don't think people should do it, but not worth it. You don't want to find out that that's the person that's nuts. Also did find out, how about the person in front of you at a traffic light that is looking at their phone? Oh, yeah, we were talking about that with Tony. I do think that at some point you do have to beep. Not just out of inconvenience, but genuinely because it becomes a safety issue at some point. Is the person in that car conscious? Is the person in that car alive? I think you have to do that. Let's pause the conversation right here for today's Daily Briefing with Angelette.
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8: If your 401k is growing, but you're still paying too much for groceries, gas, housing, car prices, consumer goods, or just simply have concerns about the growing national debt, do you really feel like the economy is working for you? Because that's the political question the Trump administration and Republicans may want to think about right now. You know, remember during the Biden years when Biden and Democrats kept pointing to strong numbers, GDP growth, and stock market gains? The numbers were real, weren't they? But many Americans felt squeezed by rising prices. James Carville warned Democrats, it's the economy, stupid, just like he warned Republicans in 1992. Not the economic reports, the economy people were actually feeling and experiencing. Now, after President Trump celebrated recent inflation data yesterday, some Democrats are declaring, we just won the midterms. Maybe it's true, but identifying a problem, and Trump is always wrong, isn't the same thing as solving one. If voters are still struggling with affordability 2 years from now, Democrats will need more than Trump was wrong. They'll need answers on housing, groceries, energy, and everyday costs, because voters don't reward the party that points out the leak in the boat. They reward the party they think can stop the boat from sinking. So what matters more to you right now? Is it the stock market or the price of everyday life? That's today's daily briefing. 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
1: From Adam, he says, have you seen the movie Unhinged? That's all you need to watch to understand the risks of the road. I don't remember Unhinged. I did look it up because I was like, which one was Unhinged? Because I remember there was the movie was called Switching Lanes from years ago with Samuel L. Jackson. But this one was with Russell Crowe in 2020. I'll go check it out. Whatever it is, it's not worth it. It's just not worth it. Coming up in the 1 o'clock hour. Another country looking to ban social media for kids under the age of 16. Should we be talking about it? That's next after the news on WBAL.
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11: Cloudy and 90 here on TV Hill. Good afternoon. I'm Caitlin Bancroft. What we know about a school bus crash in Anne Arundel County and charges have been filed in a cold case from 2022. These stories and more, but first, ABC News, 1 o'clock.
23: From ABC News, I'm Michelle Franzen. At the Pentagon, sections remain on lockdown. Pentagon officials say hazmat teams are investigating what caused a sensor to alert for a potential hazardous air quality issue. ABC's Catherine Falders has details.
24: What we don't know is we don't know why the systems in the Pentagon detected an air quality issue that needed to necessitate these precautionary measures. They said they are working to determine its significance as the systems that they have in there, these detection systems, work to analyze exactly why they went off and what precisely they are detecting.
23: Multiple sources tell ABC News testing to rule out any false positives could take a few hours. Tensions between the U.S. and Iran escalating once again. President Trump posting on social media he could hit Iran very hard tonight if they don't make a deal. And in a phone interview with Fox and Friends, President Trump says his plans could include taking over the major Iranian oil hub, Harg Island, and says Iran wants to make a deal.
25: We can walk in there tomorrow. We could take soldiers. I don't want to have boots on the ground, but if I wanted to, we could put a small group of soldiers and take over the whole place. They're finished.
23: The war taking a toll on prices for oil, gas, and goods here at home. On the heels of the inflation report showing prices are at highs not seen in 3 years for consumers, the producer price index out today showing it jumped 6.5% in May from the previous year. Vance Bolter, the man charged in the attacks against Democratic lawmakers in Minnesota last June, changed his plea today to guilty in his federal case. Bolter admitted he shot and killed Minnesota State Representative Melissa Hortman and also attempted to kill Senator John Hoffman and his wife Yvette. The couple who survived the attack were in federal court, according to the Minnesota Star Tribune. Bolter initially pleaded not guilty to six federal counts. 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
11: At 102, good afternoon. I'm Caitlin Bancroft. We begin this afternoon with that school bus crash in Anne Arundel County. WBAL TV 11's Kate Amara was at the scene and has the details.
2: This is where the school bus and a passenger vehicle crashed, according to fire officials and school officials, were along Route 214. In Davidsonville, West Central Avenue. It happened right in front of the cemetery here and just a few hundred feet away from Davidsonville Elementary School. And that is where school officials told us all 28 kids on board the bus at the time of the crash go to school.
11: Fire officials say around 9 kids were being treated for minor injuries. 3 people in the other vehicle involved also sent to the hospital for injuries. A cold case cracked after a homicide along 295 in the city more than 4 years ago. Investigators say the murder of 20-year-old Kenneth Lawson was in retaliation.
4: City State's Attorney Ivan Bates says in January of 2022,
5: the victim and others committed an armed carjacking of the defendant, Dante Carter, and stole his car, cell phone, shoes, clothing, and watch.
4: Lawson told police he couldn't see who did it because they were wearing masks. He says Carter used the Find My iPhone feature to track the phone and eventually murdered Lawson, then crashed the car in South Baltimore. Lawson was found with a gunshot wound to the back of the head along the southbound entrance ramp to 295 in Westport. Downtown, Phil Yakubuski, WBAL News Radio 1090 and FM 101.5.
11: From the Commitment 2026 desk, early voting is now underway across Maryland ahead of the June 23rd primary election. Registered voters can cast their ballots at designated early voting centers through next Thursday. Polls will be open daily from 7 a.m. until 8 p.m. State election officials reminding voters early voting sites may be different from their regular election day polling place. WBAL News Time is 104.
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18: This report brought to you by Merritt Properties, creating homes for businesses since 1967. I-95 crawling northbound from Route 152, right past the interchange with Route 24, the construction work blocking the left lane. Brief beltway delays in a loop Green Spring Avenue to the JFX. South side of the city, heavy on the outer loop leaving 95. There's work ahead at 895. That's blocking the right lane. 97 south tied up from Route 100 past New Cut Road following a pothole patching crew. They are in the two right lanes. Very slowly heading south. Into Annapolis on 50, the slow ride begins at Rao Boulevard. That continues off and on to the Bay Bridge. 3 lanes now running eastbound. 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
6: Weather.
27: A dangerous combination of high heat and humidity with temperatures in the 90s this afternoon, but feeling like the triple digits, and also a chance for widely scattered thunderstorms that could be strong to severe later on today. Between 2 p.m. and 10 p.m. is the best time frame for those storms to form. Meanwhile, tonight will be mostly cloudy, warm, and humid with a low down near 73. And by tomorrow afternoon, a better chance for more widespread thunderstorms possible. I'm meteorologist Selena Lee on WBAL News Radio 1090 and FM 101.5.
11: 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The Orioles wrap up their series against the Mariners tonight with WBAL pregame coverage beginning after the news at 6 and first pitch at 7:05. 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
1: Glenn Clark in for TJ Smith today. One more hour to go. Then Angelette will be with you from 2 to 6. Orioles Mariners game 4 of a 4-game series tonight. A little bit of a later start, just after 7 o'clock for first pitch, but coverage at 6 right here on WBAL. I have talked about that. I remember when this happened in Australia, we had a conversation about it, and I am fascinated about this topic in particular. For those that have never heard me before, don't know me, I am the father of 2 young sons. My sons are aged 11 and 9. And so I am reaching the point, particularly with my older son, where this is becoming a conversation, where he's starting to inform me that friends of his are on social media. My wife has allowed our kids to talk to their friends on messaging apps using her social media accounts and the parents of those kids' social media accounts. So she has allowed both boys at times to chat, use Facebook Messenger, for example, through her account, through the other kid's mom's account. They can talk to each other. That part, no problem. And of course, I think we all know that kids are using video games and making connections there. But this story from the New York Times, it really does. I'm puzzled, and I'm willing to listen to opinions about this as I try to figure out exactly how I feel. Canada is joining a growing list of countries seeking to protect young people from harm online by restricting their access to social media platforms. The Canadian government on Wednesday introduced a new digital safety proposal that would require users to verify that they are at least 16 to access websites like Facebook, TikTok, and Instagram. A new regulator called the Digital Safety Commission of Canada would administer the proposed measures, officials said. Young people would be allowed on online platforms of companies that meet safety standards to be defined by the regulator, government officials told reporters on Wednesday. The proposal, the Safe Social Media Act, sponsored by Canada's Minister of Identity and Culture, Mark Miller, would need to be passed by the House of Commons and Senate before becoming law. Quote, the safety of children can't be an afterthought, Mr. Miller said, unquote. Quote, we need basic protection in place so every child in this country can be safe on platforms they use every day, unquote. Australia sort of kicked this off, became the first country to pass this type of legislation back in 2024. Over the last year, other countries have considered joining them. Great Britain, France, Spain, Greece, Malaysia, among them, have considered these types of social media ban proposals for children. I understand the thought process behind it. We are all too familiar with stories of young people. There was a lengthy story that I think actually ESPN did about young athletes, high school athletes, who were particular targets of catfishing. And the number of suicides that led to, because these kids who aren't fully formed to be able to handle these situations believe they were talking to an attractive member of the opposite sex, or if they're into that, same sex, shared pictures with them, and then found out that it was a predator from somewhere else in the world that was then saying, either you pay me X amount of dollars or I'm going to make these pictures public. And they had tracked down everyone that they were friends with on social media. I'm going to send them to your girlfriend. I'm going to send them to everyone in your life. There are myriad stories about the dangers that exist, in particular for young people related to social media. Not to say there aren't dangers for adults on social media, and there are plenty of stories of adults that are catfished or that are duped by scams or something along those lines. Bullying, of course, is also a topic that comes up regularly when we talk about young people on social media. The desire to fit in, the need to act like everyone else, or you're expected to, and the lengths that you might be willing to go. There have been a number of stories about trials where someone's Instagram or TikTok activity was presented as evidence about what type of person they are. There was a recent documentary that was made called The Crash on Netflix that involved the story of high school students in Ohio, three of whom were killed in a car crash. The driver survived. The driver, who was a high school girl, they used her, they found this social media account, her Instagram, and the videos that she was posting, and how mean and nasty she came off in those videos, and they presented it as evidence in her trial. And this is not me trying to defend this girl who the documentary, as it's presented, you will definitely come away thinking, yeah, she's probably an awful person and might have intended to, you know, do harm, even if that meant harm to herself. It was clear that a lot of her social media presence was based on her desire to fit in, that she wanted to be seen as a mean girl because that would make her more cool. That would make her more popular if she presented herself that way on social media. The dangers for kids of social media usage are real. They are significant. Now, this ban obviously would be for kids 16 and younger, so it wouldn't affect like a high school senior. But yet, I still struggle with the idea that it's something we should ban. I really struggle to wrap my mind around this. Because I'm telling you, as the parent of an 11-year-old, I don't think I want him on social media. I don't think that I am fully trusting yet of where he is. Now, earlier this morning when I was in with C4 and Brian Neiman, Brian brought up that his 14-year-old, he has a significant amount of trust. Or one of his kids, when they were 14, they had a significant amount of trust already, and that they believed that he could handle whatever might come his way on social media. And obviously, social media for young people, it's a way to connect, and you don't want to have your kids be the ones that are left out of the conversation, that aren't part of the group, that are ostracized because they don't know about what's going on TikTok or wherever it is that these kids are gathering at this point. God, I sound old. I really sound old. I really am. Just, I'm only 42. When I have this conversation, I sound very old. So it's complicated, because I do think that the easy answer to this is, well, you as the parent can decide that. The government shouldn't be the one deciding it for you. But it is difficult for me, because if I do make that decision, and the parents of the kids around my kids' age don't make the same decision, then I run the risk of alienating my kid within his social group. Everybody else is able to do something, everyone else, but you aren't. I legitimately, my parents, God bless them, wonderful people, very religious, didn't want me to be in sex ed class in sixth grade. And it was ostracizing. I was the only one. I was singled out. I'm okay. Believe it or not, I survived. Everything's going to be all right. But it is ostracizing to be the one that isn't. It's happening already. It exists in Australia. I also don't like the element of it that involves sort of backdooring protections for tech companies. It feels like you're going out of your way to capitulate to tech billionaires and tech giants. Like, yes, we think this is something that needs to happen, but please don't be mad at us, big tech. Please don't. That part of it, I look, if you believe, you can completely sell yourself on the idea that there are tech companies that would take this very seriously and would put in very real protections for young people if they were to get on social media. But that part of it is awkward. So twofold question for you. 410-467-WBAL. 410-467-9225 for the Green Solutions Remodeling.com text line. Are you interested in having a conversation about laws in the U.S. that would prevent kids from being able to get on social media? And is it something that you would say, if not, do you still think it's something that parents should consider even if there isn't a law? 410-467-WBAL, the phone number. 410-467-9225, the Green Solutions Remodeling.com text line. 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
8: This report brought to you by RockAuto.com. 95 northbound after Route 24. Road work blocks the left lane, absolutely crawling from Route 152. On the southbound side at Route 24, road work cleared for the day, and the pace has improved. Minor beltway delays, inner loop Green Spring Avenue to the JFX. Outer loop south side of the city, heavy leaving I-95. There's a work site just after 895 that is blocking the right lane. I-97 wrapping up some pothole patching work. The crew near Benfield Boulevard along the right side of the road. The slow traffic southbound 97 begins at Quarterfield Road. 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
32: 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And this is the sound of Delegate Nino Mangione destroying our way of life.
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1: 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Text line, Glenn Clark in for TJ. Somebody who corrected me that in... That documentary, The Crash, was very good. I thought it was very fair. It presented, I think, all sides of this story of this car crash in Ohio. Apparently, I said three passengers perished. There were only two passengers in the car. That is correct. I never mind when someone corrects me on my facts. I was wrong. I apologize. Thank you for letting me know. Someone who actually got to me on email, my personal email, so this is somebody that's clearly interacted with me before, this is Chris. Chris says, Glenn, you're absolutely right to be trepidatious about the idea of Big Brother getting involved. This is not something that should be a law. This is something that every parent should think about very deeply. You pointed out the other hosts, Brian, saying that he trusted his kids. I think that is the right instinct for you. If your son's not ready, then don't let him get on social media. But it is not something that should be governed. It's just another example of them trying to take away the rights of parents to do the things that are correct for them. We're talking about the idea, if you're just joining us, there's a story this week that in Canada, they are considering a social media ban for kids under the age of 16, with a carve out in there that if the social media companies, if the tech companies have put systems in place, guardrails to protect kids, then you would be allowed still as a kid to use that particular service, that social media outlet, if those tech companies complied with these legislation or these regulations that are put into place. It's not new. As we pointed out, it's something that's been considered by a lot of countries. Only to this point, Australia has actually enacted it. And from the person that got in to ask, is it something that we've heard a lot about in the U.S.? It feels like there would be a group of people that would really push for it, but I don't think there's any way. Yeah, I would be surprised. Particularly given this administration's relationship with the tech companies, I would be incredibly surprised if this administration would push for something along these lines in the U.S. I don't think that's likely. Remembering that, like, literally all of the social media CEOs were in the front row at the inauguration, I would be very surprised if this would be something that the Trump administration would consider or would push for. Now, in a couple of years, if Donald Trump isn't in office any longer, and we assume that's the case, but, you know, he still never really said definitively that that's the case. But in a couple of years, if there's a new administration and they are not maybe quite as close or friendly with the tech billionaires, I could see that being more of a conversation at that point. From this is Jeff. Jeff says, no way, no how, not a chance, not going to happen. I think the point about parents getting involved is the part that matters. Parents should know everything that their kids are doing on social media. They should be reading their messages. They should not be able to put passwords in that the parents don't have access to. I think any of these companies that want to make that happen, that's a good thing. But there's no way that this is something that should be going on at the federal level. I think that's where I come to, ultimately. I think my ultimate opinion about the topic is that, to the point, I'm for parental involvement more and more at every level. More, please. Absolutely be involved. I've always had that kind of weird feeling about should you be reading your kids' messages? And you want to believe that they're good kids. You want to believe that they are doing the right thing. But I think your fears, your instincts that they could be taken advantage of by someone with bad intentions, and particularly well-intentioned good kids are at more risk of being taken advantage of by someone with bad intentions, are well-founded. And so, Texter, I don't disagree. Ultimately, I do think it's smart. If your kid is on a social media account, you have their password or you have access to it, whether that's because when setting up the account, the social media company, that's, I don't know if that's something that exists with Facebook, or kids don't really use Facebook anymore, right? Like I feel like kids are off of Facebook. Whatever it is they're using, you should have access to it. However that looks, you should be able to look and see who they're talking to, what they're talking about, all of those things. Even if you trust your kids. Again, perhaps especially if you trust your kids. Because those kids, unfortunately, could be at greater risk of being preyed upon by those with bad intentions. But defaulting to this is something that we should govern, or should be federalized, I am probably in agreement with most of the messages that have come in. I'm probably in agreement that it's just not something that I want to see made into law in this country. I just think it's something that parents should be doing more frequently. Let me squeeze in before we get to the bottom of the hour. Gene in Pikesville. Gene, good afternoon. You're on with Glenn Clark. What are your thoughts on banning social media for kids?
2: Yeah, Glenn, I'm not for it. I'm sort of a liberal libertarian. But again, it's like, how are we? To me, it's just real simple. I have a son, and he's in his 30s now.
1: Okay.
2: But when he was 12, going through puberty, how are we going to regulate puberty? I don't get it.
1: What you're saying is, if it's not social media, it'll just be something else. Like what these kids' intentions are, they're going to exist wherever they are.
2: Yeah, you know, in other words, like part of developing and growing up is like all of us are trying to take care of the good-looking girl, or the girl is trying to take advantage of the good-looking guy. It's just part of growing up.
1: Gene, I appreciate what you're saying. I apologize. I am up against the bottom of the hour news update, but I get it. Like, if you take them off social media, they're just going to behave a certain way when they get around people. There's something to be said for that. Really interesting story that came across about birth order. Might explain some things about me as a firstborn. We'll discuss that next. Glenn Clark in for TJ.
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5: Cloudy 91 at 1:30. Good afternoon. I'm Caitlin Bancroft. A school bus crash in Anne Arundel County. Fire officials say it happened on Central Avenue West in Davidsonville. The school bus did have children on board when it collided with another car. Fire officials say a total of 9 passengers were transported to the hospital, but with minor injuries. Baltimore City State's attorney Ivan Bates announcing charges in a cold case from 2022. Dante Carter has been charged with the murder of Kenneth Lawson. State's attorney Bates says Lawson had carjacked Carter a week before the murder. Carter tracked his stolen phone and a car to find Lawson, and that's when investigators say Carter shot Lawson in the head, killing him. From the Commitment 2026 desk, today is the first day of early voting in our state, and it will happen for the next 8 days ahead of the June 23rd primary. From the ABC News desk, parts of the Pentagon on lockdown this morning, and some floors had to be evacuated due to a hazardous materials incident. A Pentagon spokesperson says systems had detected an air quality issue and that additional testing was needed. President Trump says Iran will be hit very hard tonight as the bombing continues, and the president added that the U.S. will assume total control of Iranian oil and gas markets though the president did not say what the timeline would be for that operation, nor what type of force would be required to execute the mission. It's a hot bird summer on WBAL all this month. 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
1: You know, I think everybody knows that had I not been a firstborn child, I, Glenn Clark, almost certainly would have been a superstar athlete. That's really the only reason why it didn't work out for me. If I had just had an older sibling, I probably would have won. You know, tennis is my best sport. I probably would have won like three Wimbledons by this point. There's no doubt that that's the case. Interesting story from the Washington Post. Headline, your birth order affects your future, but not for the reason you think. This was a column by Michael J. Corin. Reads, younger siblings enjoy real advantages in life. They are born to parents who are generally wealthier and more experienced than when the firstborn arrived. That kind of checks out, right? Like you have your first kid when you're just trying to figure everything out. You're young. And then the more kids you have, perhaps you have more financial stability. There's an advantage for those kids. Older siblings can serve as role models, mentors, and productive rivals. The ranks of elite athletes are filled with many more younger siblings than older brothers and sisters. Quote, there are a lot of reasons why secondborns should do better, unquote, said Joe Price, an economics professor at Utah's Brigham Young University, whose own secondborn son is ranked second in the state at his grade level after years competing with his older brother in chess. But being born first is a far better bet in life, the data shows. A landmark 2005 study found that younger siblings fare worse than firstborns on lifetime earnings, educational achievement, mental health, and for women, teen pregnancy. The later the birth order, the worse the stats get. The youngest sibling gets measurably less schooling than the firstborn on average. Why birth order leaves an indelible mark on some people's future has long eluded scientists. Now we have some answers, and they suggest what parents and policymakers can do about it. Price revealed one likely mechanism that disadvantages younger siblings in a 2008 peer-reviewed study: less quality time with parents. He found that firstborn children received 20 to 30 more minutes each day compared with a secondborn child of the same age, according to data from the U.S. Bureau of Labor Statistics. The deficit amounted to about 3,000 fewer hours spent on reading, playing, talking, or other activities with at least one parent for younger siblings. That's roughly comparable to more than a year of schooling between the ages of 4 and 13. This actually fascinated me. I joke about being the firstborn. As I mentioned earlier, I now have two kids at 11 and 9. We decided that we weren't going to have any more. We were finished, my wife and I, after two. We have friends that have had more than two kids, and we often joke that it

their own thing somewhere. We're not even really saying, hey, you know, older son's in charge. Because they're peers. They're too close to the same age for us to suggest that one of them is more responsible than the other one is. But it's something that I don't know that I had considered on the flip side. And I don't think my wife and I have done a poor job of giving our younger son lots of attention. But I do get how this math works. The more kids, the less time there is for undevoted attention. And I don't say that to suggest that you guys should stop having kids. That's not the argument that I'm going to attempt to make. I don't believe that you should say, well, we've had two or we've had one. We have to stop now. Because if we have another, we're not going to be able to spend enough time with them. A little bit more from the data that we looked, that the Washington Post looked into. Denmark meticulously collects data on its 6 million citizens starting at birth. This gave Hannes Schwand, a health economist at Northwestern University, and his co-authors an unprecedented look into the intimate details of how their lives unfolded over nearly four decades. The Danish data also revealed a natural experiment. Serious respiratory illnesses such as influenza and RSV or respiratory syncytial virus sweep through communities in seasonal waves that hit some municipalities worse than others. The researchers measured that variation by using respiratory hospitalization rates among the children in an area as a proxy, allowing them to isolate the effects of disease exposure on older and younger siblings. The disparity was stark. Younger siblings were 2 to 3 times more likely to be hospitalized for acute respiratory conditions than their older siblings during their first year of life. After that, when younger children generally begin attending group childcare, the hospitalization gap disappeared. Older siblings, the data suggested, were bringing home viruses to vulnerable infants with no other significant sources of exposure. That's just science. Just science. And again, you'd hear that and say, well, what are we going to do about it? And to an extent, like that part of this uniquely, I don't know what you're going to do about it because you can't make it so that these daycare centers or schools are not petri dishes, man. There is no way to prevent that from being the case. Like that's the way it's going to work. So you're going to say, hey, if you're 5, you can't come home and play with your or be around your baby brother or your baby sister. I don't know that there's an answer. I don't know that there's a solution for that part of the equation. It's interesting and it makes sense based on what we know, but I don't know that there's anything that you can actually do about it. Obviously, you want to encourage your kids to wash their hands. My God, please wash. We should all be washing our hands. We shouldn't. The pandemic's over. No need to wash the hands. No, please wash your hands as frequently as you possibly can. Admittedly, I think other than the germaphobes, most of us know we don't do it enough. I think we all know that, like, look, I still have to deal with my kids when they go to the bathroom. Like, I still have to do the bit. They're 11 and 9, and I still have to yell back, I didn't hear a sink! I still have to do that. But clearly that becomes a part of this. Wash your hands. Please wash your hands. You know, when you sneeze, please sneeze into your shirt. Do all of those things. And trying to get young kids to do that, not always easy. Not always the most simplistic thing to get young kids on board with doing those right things. But I do think that vaccines, you can have your opinions about them, tend to work. I do think it's something that we should consider. And as was pointed out in this column from the Washington Post, the other part of the equation, the amount of time that you're spending, spend extra time with your younger kids.
As they write, disease exposure appears to cause as much as 70% of the negative effects of birth order on income. Much of the rest is likely from variation in how much time

0: parents spend with their kids. Research shows that parents tend to give firstborns more one-on-one attention than later children at the same age. The gap only widens as more kids enter the picture. That means the youngest siblings get far less quality time overall because whatever is available gets split among more children. If you give your kid an extra year and a half of full-time parenting, about 3,000 hours, I believe parents do good things for the kids, said Price. That's specifically quality time, reading, talking, helping with homework, eating dinner together. And it's not to say you shouldn't be doing that for the older kids. It's not to suggest, like, hey, only read to the younger kids. But I think the point that's made is valid. The point is, go out of your way. Recognize that when you had your first child, they were the center of your universe. They got all of the attention. And the second child can't possibly get that same amount. So go out of your way to spend more time, to recognize that perhaps you're not spending as much time doing those activities, playing with them, focused on them specifically, not just your kids. You should do plenty of things with all of them, but going out of your way to spend more time with the younger children, the younger child, however many you have, it's a fascinating study. If you just search Washington Post birth order, you can find this story this week. I do think the data is very interesting. I don't think it's something that I'm panicked about. As I said, I read it. I said, hey, that's probably true about my wife and I with our kids, and I still am not panicked about it or thinking that, you know, we're not doing enough. But I do think seeing the data, thinking through it, and understanding it is powerful and might lead to you saying, hey, I need to do a little bit more as a parent with my younger kids. We're going to find out what Angelette has on her mind and what she's going to be talking about this afternoon when we come back in. Glenn Clark in for TJ here on WBAL.
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3: I-95 northbound after Route 24. Roadwork blocks the left lane. It is crawling before Route 152 heading north into that work site. Southbound, the roadwork has been picked up at Route 24 and there are no delays. Beltway a bit heavy. Inner loop Greenspring Avenue to the JFX. Outer loop some slowing from I-95 heading over towards 895. They've got some work set up there. Two left lanes are getting by. Pothole patching crew. I-97 southbound now between Benfield Boulevard and Route 3. They are in the two right lanes. It is quite slow after New Cut Road heading south on 97. WBAL TV 11 weather. Heat advisory in effect today. Partly cloudy, isolated storms, highs into the mid-90s. Cloudy early tonight, partly cloudy after midnight, lows in the upper 70s. Mostly sunny tomorrow morning. Increasing clouds with some scattered storms later in the day, highs in the mid-90s. I'm Dan Alford, WBAL News Radio 1090 and FM 101.5.
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2: 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And this is the sound of Delegate Nino Mangione destroying our way of life.
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5: I'm Caitlin Bancroft. 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
8: Coming up after me, Angelette Aviles will be with you, of course, from 2 to 6 this afternoon. Angelette, have you noticed more road rage of late? You've told me a story.
9: I have, and I was a victim of road rage, and I got to look back on the dash cam, but let me just say, after this lady pulled up next to me in a very narrow road, I'm pretty sure she got flat tires after that, because I looked afterwards. I'm like, there was a lot of debris on that side of the road. But she came after me and started yelling, forced me to roll down my window, was honking, saying all these things. And then she realized I'm also Hispanic, started cursing at me in Spanish.
8: Ooh.
9: And then I pointed at my dash cam.
8: She realized, uh-oh.
9: And then she just rolled up her window and looked straight ahead. I even tried to let her, like, because we were at a red light. And I'm like, if you were so hung up about, like, merging in and I didn't give you the opportunity to merge, because that was her, you know, that's what she was upset about. I'm like, all right, we're at the red light. Go ahead, you can go. And I gave her the gesture.
8: Right,
9: like, go ahead, pass me. I'm not, like... She refused.
8: Now she's just mad.
9: And then
8: now
9: she let another car pass her. I think because she realized, you know, I got a dash cam on both sides. I can see the license plate.
8: So are you as convinced as I am that we are collectively worse drivers? Like that we, I am convinced. To me, it's, I think it's been post-pandemic that I think that we're worse.
9: Well, I think a lot of people have made that, you know, they've noticed that as well. So I don't know if it was because of the couple of years we've been hunkered down at home and now people just lashed out. I think some of it has to do is just we're so much more occupied now and people are distracted. And even though you can't talk on your, you know, have your phone in your ear, people are still having long death conversations with people. I mean, I do that when I go home, especially at the end of the day. Even after talking for 4 hours.
8: I was going to say.
9: I call my mom.
8: It's so funny you said that. My wife will come in. And I think a lot of people know I typically, like when I'm over here filling in for TJ, I talk about other topics, but I talk a lot of sports in my life, my various jobs. My wife, like I get home and she's like, she'll bring up a sports topic. And she's not even like a big sports person. But I'll say, I've just been doing that for the last 4 hours. Do you really care about this? Like, is this really something that you want to? I have no interest at that point. I am talked out by the time that I get home.
9: Well, I usually call my mom because she's always listening and she's always critiquing or asking more questions. She'll jump in the middle of one of my stories and she's like, "Catch me up. I missed the first part." You know, so
8: I appreciate that. That's sweet.
9: But I try not to get distracted. But I think people overall are, you know, I don't know, between the Everything revolves around me mentality.
8: Main character syndrome.
9: Yeah,
8: we've all I am convinced social media has made us all believe that we are the main characters. And so if we need to be somewhere where we need to be is more important than where someone else needs to be. So if we have to break a law, we'll do that. You got to deal with it. What I'm doing is more important than what you're doing.
9: Yeah. So there's that. There's the extra distractions. Maybe people are more stressed. There's a story I may talk about tomorrow about being overemployed. Have you heard this term?
8: I have heard this
9: basically have two full-time jobs, but mainly because of remote work. But if we're overemployed, if we got multiple side gigs to make ends meet, I can understand people are a little bit more stressed.
8: Glenn Clark here. Hello. Glenn Clark here.
9: So, but with that, with maybe more bad driving, it infuriates more people and take out that aggression.
8: Has led to the road rage incidents that we see more frequently.
9: But yeah, and I'm looking at this lady. I'm like, really? Are you fighting me over this? You don't know if I'm a guy with a gun. We just heard a couple of stories with people shooting at each other.
8: Exactly right. It's what I always talk about with my wife. It's not worth it. It's not worth it to find out this person is truly crazy.
9: It is not worth it.
8: What else is coming up today between 2 and 6?
9: Well, we'll probably get into this road rage. And should I not show the video footage of this altercation that I have with the lady?
8: I mean,
9: And that's actually another reason why I got a dash cam, because I have seen an increase. I'm usually going up down Fulton or Monroe, going to and from home sometimes instead of going through downtown. And I've had people just walk like purposely in front of me. It's just weird.
8: That's insane.
9: Like,
8: that's insane.
9: So we'll get into this. It was part of my daily briefing about the inflation numbers and how Democrats think what Trump said yesterday could be a win for them when it comes to the midterms and maybe long term. They're going to use it for ads. We'll get into that. Also, the Safe Street story. I know you briefly touched on it, but I want to play some sound bites from Brandon Scott. And should we review the Safe Streets program, not eliminate it, but make some adjustments?
8: Yeah, I think his point about like this one incident does not reflect on the program wholly. I completely agree with that.
9: So we'll get into that. I think you also kind of covered it as well. The Westmore, his story, is embellishments really a big thing? I mean, because other politicians have. I think of like George Santos.
8: We live in a post-truth society.
9: I mean, I know, and as a Army brat whose father served in the 20 years, he's a Bronze Star recipient. So for him, he gets really offended. He's like, the process for me, I found out within 2 weeks and I got it right away. So for him, he's like,
8: Sense that I got. The calls a lot of for veterans, they feel a certain way about it. I think for a lot of other people, it's more of I appreciate that he served. It doesn't affect me the same way.
9: Yeah, well, and then the other thing I'll probably get into if we have some time is if you can make sense of this whole ballot, mail-in ballot, how it's going to be counted.
8: I still have no idea. Should you show up on election day or early voting if you already sent in a ballot? I don't know. I don't know at all. Angela, coming up 2 to 6
9: Thank
8: today.
9: Thank you.
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3: 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Beltway, south side of the city, stop and go, leaving I-95 on the outer loop. That extends into a work zone at the exit for 895. Two left lanes are getting past the scene. Inner loop, brief delays, Green Spring Avenue to the JFX. 95 at a crawl in Harford County. They're still working northbound after Route 24 in the left lane. So that jam begins before the exit at Route 152. Pothole patching crew has finished its work. Southbound 97, everything open from the Beltway to Route 50. It is a bit slow between Route 3 and Route 178. 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
8: Thanks for hanging out with me today. Thanks to Kyle for guiding me through. I'll be back with you tomorrow from 10 to 2, filling in for TJ once again. I know Harry Dunn is going to join us on tomorrow's show as well. Ann Gillette is coming up next here on WBAL.
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5: Cloudy 91, good afternoon. I'm Caitlin Bancroft. ICE agents seen making an arrest outside of a Baltimore school. A school bus with kids on board crashes in Anne Arundel County. And charges announced for a 4-year-old cold case. We'll get to all these stories and more. But first, ABC News, 2 o'clock.
21: From ABC News, I'm Michelle Franzen. Hours after threatening Iran with new strikes as early as tonight, if Iran didn't finalize a peace deal and reopen the Strait of Hormuz, President Trump now says he's calling off new military strikes. ABC's Martha Raddatz says both the U.S. and Iran continue to trade targeted attacks amid a fragile ceasefire.
22: Iran has fired back, again launching its own missiles at U.S. bases in Kuwait and Bahrain. All the missiles intercepted, but debris damaging homes, vehicles, and causing minor injuries to a child in Bahrain.
21: Moments ago, the Pentagon giving the all clear after hazmat crews responded to a potential air quality issue at the facility. Triggered by sophisticated sensors, officials say, in certain sections, which then went on lockdown. Pentagon spokesperson Sean Parnell calling it a false alarm, saying additional testing confirmed no hazard exists and normal operations have resumed. Three separate efforts in the Senate to unanimously pass short-term extensions of FISA authorities ahead of tomorrow's deadline failed today. It comes after House lawmakers also failed to pass an extension. Here's ABC's Stephen Portnoy.
23: FISA Section 702 allows for warrantless wiretaps of overseas targets. It's been described by officials of both parties as a critical surveillance tool. The law permitting it has never expired, but it's set to tomorrow. Democrats who would be inclined to support a short-term extension are withholding their support, citing the president's choice of mortgage watchdog and Trump loyalist Bill Pulte to be acting director of national intelligence. Despite Pulte's lack of national security experience, Trump says he wants him in the role to downsize the DNI's office.
21: Celebrations in New York City over the New York Knicks' last-minute Game 4 win against the San Antonio Spurs last night, leading to police arresting more than 50 people. Outside Madison Square Garden, New York police say due to rowdy fans picking fights, climbing poles and scaffolding and setting off fireworks and smoke bombs. 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
5: At 2:02, good afternoon. I'm Caitlin Bancroft. New this afternoon, an alleged video circulating of ICE agents making an arrest outside of Commodore John Rogers Elementary Middle School. Mayor Brandon Scott releasing a statement calling the footage disturbing and saying that schools should be a place of safety and that he stands with immigrant families who have been impacted. A school bus crash in Anne Arundel County sent several students to the hospital, all with non-life-threatening injuries. According to fire officials, it happened just down the street from Davidsonville Elementary School. Three people in the other vehicle involved in the crash have also been taken to the hospital. The school bus was towed away from the scene this morning. A cold case cracked after a homicide along 295 in the city more than 4 years ago. And investigators say the murder of 20-year-old Kenneth Lawson was in retaliation.
0: The investigators say Lawson and several others carjacked Dante Carter in January of 2022, stealing his Mercedes, clothes, phone, shoes, and watch. Lawson told police he couldn't see who did it because they were wearing masks. City State's Attorney Ivan Bates.
1: However, security camera footage recovered from the carjacking scene showed Lawson lowering his mask and exposing his full face to Carter during the incident.
0: He says Carter used the Find My iPhone feature to track the phone and eventually murdered Lawson, then crashed the car in South Baltimore. Lawson was found with a gunshot wound to the back of the head. Downtown, Phil Yakubuski, WBAL News Radio, 1090 and FM 101.5.
5: And today we're hearing from Baltimore City Mayor Brandon Scott on the arrest of the Safe Streets employee for attempted murder, 51-year-old Antoine Burton. The mayor appeared with C4 and Ryan Neiman this morning.
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3: This report brought to you by Merritt Properties, creating homes for businesses since 1967. Beltway, road work today on the outer loop in the interchange with 895. It is two lanes getting by to the left. Stop-and-go traffic building now from Wilkins Avenue past I-95 over to 895. On the inner loop, it's a bit heavy now. Greenspring Avenue to the JFX. Still working 95 North Harford County after Route 24. The left lane blocked. It's bumper-to-bumper before Route 152. 95 in Howard County crash in the median between Route 32 and Route 216, so that is starting to slow the traffic both directions on 95. It's near the rest area between Route 32 and Route 216. I'm Dan Hoffer, WBAL News Radio 1090 and FM 101.5.
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6: Weather.
24: A dangerous combination of high heat and humidity with temperatures in the 90s this afternoon, but feeling like the triple digits, and also a chance for widely scattered thunderstorms that could be strong to severe later on today. Between 2 p.m. and 10 p.m. is the best time frame for those storms to form. Meanwhile, tonight will be mostly cloudy, warm, and humid with a low down near 73. And by tomorrow afternoon, a better chance for more widespread thunderstorms possible. I'm meteorologist Selena Lee on WBAL News Radio 1090 and FM 101.5.
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9: How's everyone doing right now? I know it's hot. It's going to rain. Oh, boy. Yes. But I'm freezing cold in this studio. So if you're streaming in right now, I'm wearing like a jacket on top of my outfit here. It is freezing cold. Man, there's a lot of stories to cover today. You probably heard the daily briefing, and it's definitely something I want to get into today. Something that President Trump had mentioned yesterday that I did not get into, but also the reaction from Democrats. And another thing I want to get into as well is Wes Moore's record, because, you know, Baltimore Sun has been hitting him almost on a daily basis with all these things in regards to his military record up for question. Now, the Baltimore Banner did a story, and I have some thoughts and opinions on it as well, from the perspective of a Army brat. You know, with my father having served 20 years in the military, I have some opinions there, and I know many of you guys as well. I also want to get into safe streets and the latest back and forth and defense of safe streets, and I don't think anyone argues the approach of it, but I think we need to maybe take a look deeper and maybe make some adjustments. So before we get into all of that, I want to ask you something. If your 401k is growing, but you're still looking at your grocery receipt, wondering how you spent $150 on what used to cost $100, do you really feel like you're getting ahead? Because that's the political trap I think Republicans and Trump need to be careful about right now. And ironically, it's the same exact trap Democrats fell in during the Biden years. Listen to Donald Trump yesterday when he was asked about the inflation numbers in the report that came out, that it creeped up a little bit to 4%.
4: I love the inflation. You know why? Because as soon as this war is over, you know, I can say it now, something you didn't know. You know, we've been taking out millions of barrels of oil. Nobody knows it. You know who doesn't know about it? Iran, until right now. We took out the other night 22 ships late at night with no lights because they don't have any radar because we blasted the crap out of it. We took out. That's why oil's $85 a barrel.
9: Yeah, so I hear that, and of course, Democrats were jumping up and down. Oh, this is going to make a great soundbite for ads. You know, this is the same thing that happened with Democrats under Biden not too long ago. Remember, you know, the Biden administration kept pointing to strong numbers, even capitalized on the word Bidenomics that was being criticized by Republicans. They touted the GDP growth, stock market gains, falling unemployment numbers. And to be fair, those numbers were real. But millions of Americans weren't living inside economic reports. They were living inside household budgets. People heard politicians saying, oh, but look over here, the economy is doing great, while thinking, then why does everything cost so much? That disconnect became political disaster for Democrats. Even James Carville, the Democratic consultant, warned his fellow Democrats about it. He, you know, it's the same James Carville who famously said in 1992, it's the economy, stupid, right? Not the charts, not the talking points, not the press releases. The economy people were actually feeling and experiencing. And now I wonder if Republicans and Trump are drifting towards that same danger. Right? Imagine you're on a boat taking in on water. And the captain proudly announces, good news, the engine is running perfectly. Well, that is great. But if passengers are standing in ankle deep water still, they're worried about sinking. And that's where politics gets complicated. The engine and the leak can both be real. The stock market can be soaring. 401ks are great, especially if you're about to retire. And families can also still feel squeezed. We talked about this the other day on my show about being paper rich, but pocketbook poor. Wage can be rising. That number is true, but prices can still feel painful. And now here's where Democrats might be overplaying their hand. I don't know. Maybe not. I love to hear from you on this because, look, immediately after this, and I was like scrolling on social media, there were some articles on this. I forget her name on the five, the Democrat there. Anyways, the Democrats are celebrating Trump's comment. I love inflation. And commenters are saying things like, we just won the midterms. Look at this. We're going to use this out for campaigns for the midterms. Maybe it's true. Maybe. But hold on, because winning an argument is not the same thing as winning an election, because voters don't simply reward the party that identifies a problem. They usually reward the party they believe can solve it. And that's the question I haven't heard answered yet. And if they get it, if they come up with the solutions, yeah, I think they have a win. But if inflation and affordability are still the problem, as it was a few years ago, what's the solution? Because if Democrats spend the next 2 years, you know, I think they may make a dent here in the midterms, but if they keep spending the next 2 years saying, see, Trump doesn't understand your pain, but don't offer a convincing plan to lower prices, make things more affordable, close down the debt, right? Then this may not become the blue wave that some people are predicting. It could simply become a blue ripple, a protest vote, just a warning shot, a modest correction, not a long-term political earthquake. And here's what I think both parties keep forgetting. Voters are no longer grading on economic growth alone, right? They're grading on affordability. A family doesn't buy groceries with GDP numbers in mind. A retiree doesn't pay the electric bill with stock market headlines. And a young couple trying to buy their first home doesn't care who's winning the economic argument if they still can't afford the down payment. That's the lesson Democrats learned the hard way under Biden. And it's a lesson Republicans may be in danger of relearning under Trump. So what do you think? I'd love to hear your thoughts on this. Is Trump or are Republicans becoming too focused on economic statistics while voters remain focused on prices? Are Democrats mistaking a good talking point for an actual governing solution? And if prices are still high 2 years from now, who do voters blame? The party in power or the party that spent 2 years criticizing without offering answers? Or am I looking at all this wrong? I'd love to hear your thoughts. The number here is 410-467-9225. Or you can give me a call at the greensolutionsremodeling.com text line at 410-467-9225. The lines are always open. And, you know, here's just my thought. Voters don't reward the party that identifies the problem. They reward the party they believe can solve the problem. Right? As much as Republicans and Trump criticize Bidenomics, people believed they could solve the problem, that they had the solutions. And that is something Republicans need to be mindful of this time around. Again, the lines are open. 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
3: This report brought to you by America 250. 95 in Howard County, wreck between Route 32 and Route 216. All of the activity on the shoulder, slow both ways. Northbound leaving Route 198. Southbound starts near Route 175. BW Parkway heavy between Route 175 and Route 198. Beltway, there's a work zone today south of the city. It's the outer loop at 895. Two left lanes are getting by. The traffic jam begins in the interchange with 95. Harford County still working. 95 north after Route 24 in the left lane, it is jam solid from Route 152. 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
9: All right, let me bring everyone up to speed if you're just tuning in. We've been talking about whether Republicans and Trump are in danger of making the same mistake Democrats made under President Biden. Remember, during the Biden years, Democrats kept pointing to strong economic indicators while many Americans felt squeezed by higher prices. I remember my aunt arguing with me one day, and she's like, look, the stock market is great. 401ks are great. I'm like, yeah, you're retired. You can cash out on that right now. But there's no guarantee of how the market's going to look down the road. I'm very worried. But she was like, oh, but Biden said this. I'm like, yeah, but a lot of people aren't feeling it. And that's kind of what it feels like right now. And after yesterday with what Trump said, Democrats are celebrating his comments about inflation. Say, you know, he said, I love inflation, when he was being asked, you know, what do you think about the 4%? What's the blame? Yeah, it's going to drop really quickly soon. Then pivots into Iran. But I feel like, yeah, Republicans can fall into the same trap that they criticized Democrats for just a few years ago. But they're celebrating, the Democrats are celebrating, they realize that his comments can be used for advertising this midterm election. And look, there's some truth to that. But the more I think about it, the more I wonder if we're asking the wrong question entirely. Because here's what fascinates me. When was the last time you've heard someone say gas is expensive and everyone in the room stopped what they were doing? No, people are still going about their day. It doesn't happen anymore. People still complain about prices, but they also keep buying. They may make some adjustments, like instead of getting a haircut every 6 weeks, maybe it's 10 weeks, right? Or pushing out your nail appointment, ladies, right? But people are still buying. People are still traveling. Record numbers of traveling this past Memorial weekend. I know when we were talking about Highlandtown the other day, people are like, well, where I work at the restaurant, people are still showing up. People are still going out to eat. People are still filling up their tanks. It's kind of like we've almost adapted. And that leads me to a completely different question. Have Americans simply accepted a higher cost of living? Think about this. Because a few years ago, people were furious about inflation. And today, many of the same prices are still high. Yet the outrage, I don't know. Is it the same? It feels, I don't know, maybe a little bit lower on one side and higher on the other, kind of like the complete opposite, a little selective outrage. Maybe it's because people picked up a second job, a side gig. I was talking to Glenn earlier about people being possibly a little bit more stressed lately because they're overemployed. Look that word up, overemployed. It is a thing now. Especially with remote work on the rise, some people are working two full-time jobs because they can get away with it. They got two separate computers in the room, and they're like, I'll spend 30 minutes here. I'll do 30 minutes there and clock out. Yeah. Maybe people have cut spending somewhere else or delayed retirement, put more on a credit card. Credit cards, right? You've heard the stories on credit cards. They've accepted that a family trip costs more than it used to, accepted that dinner costs more than it used to. We've accepted that everything costs more than it used to. And if that's true, it creates a huge political question. Because if voters have adapted to higher prices, does inflation still have the power to decide elections? Does it? Or have Americans simply recalibrated what normal cost? Because maybe the bigger issue heading into the midterms isn't inflation. Maybe it's whether people feel they have a path to get ahead. Not survive, get ahead. And there's a big difference. So have you simply gotten used to paying more for everything? What expense still shocks you the most when you see the bill? And the bigger problem, inflation, is the bigger problem inflation or feeling that no matter how hard you work, you're no longer getting ahead? I'd love to hear your thoughts. 410-467-WBAL, or you can also text me at the greensolutionsremodeling.com text line at 410-467-9225. Here's a text. It says here, we independent voters are not fooled by parties. We want a non-party candidate, one that respects our intelligence. When our group grows bigger, then watch a few break from parties to be true independent candidates. We want efficiency and least government. We want freedom to live and let people become independent of government addiction to money. Why is Texas and Florida, et cetera, growing? The independents are coming. The texter GK goes on to say, we are living far better than many in the world. I don't believe the Democratic propaganda the media feeds us. I think we should be happy. We are not that bad off. Yeah. I had someone mention that to me not too long ago. It's like, well, yes, gas prices are here, but look over there. Everywhere else in the world, they pay a lot more, sometimes double than what we pay for. Even before the Iran conflict. Let's go to the phone lines here. Let's bring on Mike from Annapolis. Thanks for calling in, Mike.
0: Hi, Angelette. How are you?
9: I am good. So do you think the Democrats have an advantage with this inflation comment?
0: I don't think so. Not as strong in its advantage as before.
9: Mm-hmm.
0: You mentioned why were people so outraged.
9: Uh-huh.
0: You had a couple things going on. You had COVID lockdowns and the craziness of that,
9: mm-hmm.
0: and the inflation that went with that.
9: Mm-hmm.
0: 9% inflation, and having the White House blame it on everybody and everything under the sun. So the gaslighting, the lockdowns, the inflation made it more bubbly. I'm not saying this administration doesn't do its own stuff, but people don't take it necessarily literally. And I've seen gas prices drop.
9: Yeah, they have.
0: I am. I move. So when you see it drop, I think the rest of the world is starting to adjust the oil pipeline logistics stuff
9: mm-hmm.
0: to work around. And I think the market's going to stabilize a little bit. But that's just me watching gas drop 50 to 75 cents where I am.
9: Yeah. Yeah. Thank you very much, Mike. Yeah, actually, I just filled up gas on the way here. And because I have my account with Exxon, it was 10 cents cheaper and I paid $4.19 a gallon, which is great. Here was a text that came in. Says, my friend just came back from Greece this past weekend. $8 a gallon there for fuel. Like I said, in other places, it's like double. It's always been double. When we were paying $3, it's like $6 over there. So, yes, things are a lot better here in the United States. But let's just face it, it is more than it was just back in February. Here's another text that came in. Everyone's putting things on credit cards. Like I mentioned, credit cards have made it easy. It's also more easy to travel and do things now because you can pay overtime and they make it super easy while giving you a high interest rate. But people do it anyways. Exactly. People do it anyways. Coming up next, I want to get into this story featuring Wes Moore and about embellishing records. Stay tuned for more.
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3: This report brought to you by America 250. 95 in Howard County wreck between Route 32 and Route 216. All of the activity on the shoulder slow both ways. Northbound leaving Route 198. Southbound starts near Route 175. BW Parkway heavy between Route 175 and Route 198. Beltway, there's a work zone today south of the city. It's the outer loop at 895. Two left lanes are getting by. The traffic jam begins in the interchange with 95. Harford County still working. 95 north after Route 24 in the left lane, it is jam solid from Route 152. 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
1: 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Good afternoon. I'm Caitlin Bancroft. Mayor Brandon Scott releasing a statement in response to video footage of ICE agents making an arrest outside of the Commodore John Rogers Elementary Middle School this morning. In the statement, the mayor writing he has reached out directly to the family involved and to federal authorities to express his anger at this arrest occurring on school grounds. A crash involving a school bus in Davidsonville injured several people, including children, this morning. According to the Anne Arundel County Fire Department, the crash happened at the 800 block of Central Avenue, just down the street from Davidsonville Elementary School. Officials treated a total of 9 passengers from the bus, with most of their injuries being minor or none at all. A cold case has been cracked wide open for a homicide along 295 in the city more than 4 years ago. Investigators say the murder of 20-year-old Kenneth Lawson was in retaliation after Lawson and several others carjacked Dante Carter in January of 2022, stealing his Mercedes, clothes, phone, shoes, and watch. State Attorney Ivan Bates says Carter used the Find My iPhone feature to track the phone, eventually murdered Lawson. From the ABC News desk, President Trump says he has canceled scheduled strikes against Iran as peace talks resume, saying discussions with Iran have been approved by the highest level of Iranian leadership. And 60 people were arrested after the New York Knicks comeback victory last night. The NYPD says the charges include trying to physically flip over a taxi, igniting fireworks in the street, throwing glass bottles at cops, as well as jumping on top of moving vehicles. It's a hot bird summer on WBAL all this month. 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
3: This report brought to you by America 250. 95 in Howard County, wreck between Route 32 and Route 216. All of the activity on the shoulder. Slow both ways. Northbound leaving Route 198. Southbound starts near Route 175. BW Parkway heavy between Route 175 and Route 198. Beltway, there's a work zone today south of the city. It's the outer loop at 895. Two left lanes are getting by. The traffic jam begins in the interchange with 95. Harford County still working. 95 north after Route 24 in the left lane, it is jam solid from Route 152. 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
9: All right, did Wes Moore embellish, or is this just what politicians do? That's my question here. If a politician exaggerates details about their life story, but the largest story is true, do you even care? Do you even care? Because I think that's the real question underneath the ongoing debate about Governor Wes Moore's military service. And maybe an even better question is this. Where is the line between storytelling and misrepresentation? Because those are not always the same thing. And for months now, you've had some dueling narratives, right? The Baltimore Sun, in particular, they have focused a lot on discrepancies involving military records and awards and timelines and statements Moore has made over the years. And some people have asked me to cover these stories, and I'm like, yeah, but nothing is really new. It's kind of just, you know, regurgitating some information that we've always known. Meanwhile, the Baltimore Banner just dropped a story, essentially came back with this conclusion that we all know as well. Wes Moore served. Wes Moore was deployed. Wes Moore was in Afghanistan. Wes Moore was respected by fellow soldiers. Wes Moore faced dangers. Wes Moore performed his duties. So if those facts aren't really in dispute, then what exactly are we arguing about? We're arguing, I think, more about accuracy. We're arguing about storytelling. And we're arguing whether voters should even care. And there is one thing that jumped out for me from this Banner story that involved Wes Moore's book, another book called The Work. Now, here's where I think context matters, because the book, The Work, wasn't simply a memoir or a military memoir. It wasn't written like a after action military report. It wasn't written like a historical account. It was also a self-help book. It was a leadership book, a book about purpose, about loss, about growth, and finding meaning in life. And I think that's important because authors, they often tell stories differently when they're trying to to convey lessons rather than document history. That doesn't excuse factual mistakes, okay? It doesn't excuse factual mistakes, but it does provide context. Because if you're trying to tell a larger lesson about grief, leadership, sacrifice, and personal growth, there can be a temptation to compress timelines and simplify events or emphasize emotions. Emphasize emotions over precise dates. The problem is that when you're a politician, right? Eventually somebody goes back and fact checks every single page. And that's where Moore finds himself now. His explanation is that details were affected by memory, grief, stress,

A book is storytelling. A White House fellowship application is credentialing. It's all about credentials. A book is trying to communicate a message or convey a message. And an application for a fellowship is trying to communicate qualifications. That's why I think many people view the Bronze Star issue differently, at least for me, more so than this little book. Because whether intentional or accidental, listing an award before it's officially awarded feels different than telling a story in a book years later. Because one can be explained as memory, and the other raises questions about judgment. And I think that's why the Bronze Star issue got so much more attention. And I think this will be a much bigger issue for Wes Moore, especially on the national stage. Not because of the medal itself, but because it involved a prestigious fellowship application that could help, that could have helped launch a career, right? And that's where voters start asking, was this simply a mistake? Or was it being used for gain? What do you think? Was it simply a mistake, or is it being used for gain? I think some of the timeline discrepancies in his book was more to embellish, to convey a message, not necessarily for gain, unless you think otherwise. But let me challenge something. Why are we acting like this is unique to Wes Moore? Because, look, politicians embellishing their biographies is practically a tradition in American politics. Think about George Santos. Oh, that was an embellishment. That was fabrication. Claims about jobs, education, family history, accomplishments. Eventually, voters couldn't tell what was real and what wasn't. Trust collapsed. People still elected him. And then, of course, there was a fallout afterwards, right? Now, compare that to Donald Trump. Whether you support him or oppose him, most people would agree that Trump often exaggerates. Oh, biggest crowds, best economy, right? Inflation is great. Greatest this, worst that. Yet millions of voters know that and still support him. Why? Because they're evaluating results more than rhetoric. Then look at Joe Biden. Over the years, he's faced questions about speeches and stories, law school rankings, personal anecdotes, taking a train line that didn't exist. It just basically didn't line up perfectly with the facts. Yet voters still elected him. Richard Blumenthal, right, who faced major scrutiny over comments suggesting he served in Vietnam when he actually served during the Vietnam era, but not in Vietnam itself. And Connecticut voters still reelected him more than once. So let's be honest, most politicians polish their biographies. Even most job applicants for most jobs out there in the real world polish their resumes. Most people have probably met someone who magically becomes the project manager on LinkedIn after attending just three meetings where they work. The question isn't whether embellishment exists. The question is where voters draw the line. And that's why I don't think this story changes much in Maryland. Most Marylanders voters already know the basic facts. They know he served. They know he deployed. They know he was in Afghanistan. I don't think many Maryland voters are going to suddenly change their minds because of a timeline was off 20 years ago. But if Wes Moore runs for president, yeah, I think everything changes. And now all these articles are on there in the internet forever. And it can be pulled up and used down the road. Presidential politics is where every sentence gets examined. Every book gets reread. Every resume gets scrutinized. Every inconsistency becomes a national story. Just ask John Kerry,

0: Blumenthal, George Bush, and so on and so on. Military service becomes part of your political brand, and suddenly every detail matters, fairly or unfairly, especially if your mantra and your campaign messaging and every policy decision you make is phrased with leave no one behind, this military reference. Yeah, your military record is going to be triple checked. So maybe the real question isn't whether Westmore embellished. Maybe the real question is whether voters believe the underlining story. Because those are two different things. Did he serve honorably? Most evidence says yes. Did he make mistakes telling that story? Sure. I mean, even he now acknowledged some of that in the Baltimore Banner story. You got to read the Banner story. It's pretty good, and it's got images and pictures. But where should voters draw the line? Where do you draw the line? When does storytelling become embellishment? When does embellishment become misrepresentation? And do we hold politicians to a different standard than we hold ourselves? Because if we're being honest, politicians aren't the only people who ever polished a resume or told a story in the most flattering light possible. The question is this. What level of embellishment is acceptable before credibility becomes the issue? And where does Westmore fall on that spectrum? I love to hear your thoughts. Where do you draw the line? I want to hear what you think. The number here is 410-467-WBAL, or you can also text me at the greensolutionsremodeling.com text line at 410-467-9225.
1: Thursday, June 11th. Strong storms possible as heat index hits triple digits. Early voting across Maryland. President Trump threatens to capture Iran oil terminal. World Cup kicks off in Mexico City. Knicks stage epic comeback in NBA Finals win over Spurs. 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
5: I-95 northbound stop-and-go traffic building before Washington Boulevard into the Fort McHenry Tunnel. Into Harford County, crews were finishing clearing the midday work. Northbound 95 after Route 24. It is still heavy coming up from Route 152. 895, looking at the slow roll building now before the Steel Bridge into the Harbor Tunnel. Beltway, outer loop at 895. Crews were clearing some midday work from the right lane. There are still delays on the outer loop coming out of Arbutus, beginning just after Wilkins Avenue. WBAL TV 11 weather, part cloudy, isolated storms possible today. Hot temperatures in the mid-90s. Cloudy early tonight, partly cloudy after midnight with lows in the upper 70s. Mostly sunny tomorrow morning. Increasing clouds with some scattered storms later in the day. Potential for severe storms. It'll be back into the mid-90s tomorrow. I'm Dan Alford, WBAL News Radio 1090 and FM 101.5.
6: The Baltimore area dealing with heat and severe thunderstorms this afternoon and tonight. The mayor and Senate president denouncing ICE arresting two parents outside a Baltimore school. and the president cancels an attack on Iran. 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
0: All right, we've been talking about Governor Westmore's military record. Stories that have been featured in Baltimore Sun over the last few weeks and then the Baltimore Banner. Priscilla, I love my text messages for Priscilla. Priscilla says, Angela, why are you talking about Westmore? Almost like you're defending him. Governor Moore is a pathological liar. Look, I'm not defending him. I'm just laying out the information as I see it and looking at full context of this book and what is embellished. But also, look, when it comes to the Bronze Star specifically, I think that's where a lot of people will draw the line. They could care less about these other little stories, but the Bronze Star, I think, is the bigger issue that Westmore face above anything else. And I hear this from a lot from veterans, but there's also a veteran here that spoke earlier this morning, with Glenn Clark, who was filling in for TJ Smith, responding to this, story. And let me see if I can, find this one. Oh, because Nick Allen, he's also a veteran, and this is what he said.
8: No, those things don't bother me. What really bothers me is an attempt at journalism from, not even journalism, an attempt at swift voting, which is the term I would use for it, from a news media conglomerate that has stated publicly that they intend to carry Donald Trump's message to the masses. That is their stated intent. So when they write stories filled with innuendos, half-truths, and anonymous sources that, you know, refuse to go on record and stories, you know, paint this shadowy, you know, again, murky half-truth picture.
0: Yeah. And based on the text line and when we've talked about Westmore and his military record before and what I'm looking at now, I would say about 85-90% of people say yes, his military record, it does bother them as veterans. Many of our listeners are veterans. So I love to hear from you, especially if you served in the military, if it bothers you. And here's Westmore earlier.
9: I think it is deeply slanderous and disrespectful to think that any of us would leave our family, would go deploy to some of the most dangerous places in the world, would go and leave a wire knowing that there is a very distinct and real possibility that you're not going to come back, that we all then now have to deal with the realities that we have friends who lost their lives overseas or who came back remarkably different, and to think that we did it for a political purpose.
0: Yeah. And he goes on, you know, basically saying it's insulting to question a veteran's record. No, it's not insulting. It is what we do, especially if you put that on your record, if that's part of your campaign messaging, is to go through every single detail, especially if you're going for higher office. Everyone has been scrutinized. McCain was scrutinized. You know, for serving or his record, basically. A lot of politicians are scrutinized over their military record. It's nothing new. It should not be insulting to question. It's what we do. We question things. Let's bring on Mark here from Reisterstown. Thanks for calling in, Mark.
10: Oh, thanks for taking the call. Great show as always.
0: Thank you. Well, so where do you draw the line?
10: I want to say this. In my mind, I don't care if people want to agree with me or disagree with me. Governor Moore is genuine. Mm-hmm. He spoke at the Memorial Day ceremonial event at the Veterans Cemetery at Garrison Forest in Owings Mills, Maryland. I serve on the advisory committee, and he chose to speak at the Memorial Day event. And we all know what Memorial Day is about. He took time to speak with the veterans, me, and a lot of other people. He works on behalf of the people that he's got serving on veterans committees and subcommittees in terms of veterans affairs. As far as the Bronze Star matter is concerned, to me, it's a nothing burger because it's not unique. I deal with helping veterans in my volunteer work, and he would not have been the only one that might have been struggling with an issue where his commander in charge, his direct officer in charge, told him he was going to be put in for a Bronze Star, mm-hmm. which he was, mm-hmm. and then until a certain point in time, he didn't get put on his military records. He's not the only one that's ever happened to. It happened to a lot of veterans, we're told. A lot of when they were in active duty, they were told that they were going to be put in. And they didn't get it. Maybe it was an administrative snafu or an administrative error or something like that. But in my mind, it's a nothing burger. It's not stolen valor. I think if it was stolen valor, he'd have been called out for that. And the way I met him and associated with him, no way. He's genuine in my mind. Mm-hmm. I'm not saying everybody's got to agree with me, but that's my take.
0: Yeah,
10: on.
0: Thank you very much. And I would like to know, some facts here, if this is pretty common, because I've spoken to military folks, even my father who received the Bronze Star while he was in active duty overseas and received it within 2 weeks of his commander saying, I'm recommending you for the Bronze Star. Sometimes it's done so quickly in a matter of days, especially when you're in the middle of combat. Look, he deserved the Bronze Star, but I think a lot of people question, well, why continue to say that you've had it when you didn't really have it at that time for years until someone brought it up? I think that's what bothers some people. Let's bring on Tyrone here from Baltimore. Thanks for calling in, Tyrone here. You got about 40 seconds here before we go to the news.
11: The gentleman that just called in was the absolute best call I've heard all with regard to this. Mm-hmm. I could give a crap less whether Wes Warren got a Bronze Star. Most of the people that I know that got one, they put the paperwork in themselves, they hustled it through and all that, and they certainly didn't deserve it. And as a matter of fact, when I was leaving, my commander was telling us, put in your Bronze Star awards and all that stuff if you want to get them done, because we've got too much to do right now. Mm-hmm. So I don't put out stock in those Bronze Stars. Simply by virtue of you being in the military, overseas, in combat, I have a lot more respect than you if you decide that you're going to lie about having a heel spear and not go at all. Thank you for your time.
0: Thank you very much, Tyrone. And thank you all for those that have made the sacrifice and your family, because I know families also sacrifice a lot when their parents, their spouses are serving. But I don't think this is going to end. This is going to continue, especially if he wants to run for higher office. It is going to be questioned, and it should not be insulting to question it. Not at all. Everyone goes through this. So, interesting story. When we come up, I want to give some of the updates and latest in regards to the Safe Streets worker. And should we be looking at it and not necessarily get rid of Safe Streets, but make some changes on the hiring practices? Stay tuned for more.
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5: This report brought to you by Wendy's new Biggie Deals. 95 North leaving the Beltway. Stop and go traffic continuing to build on the way into the Fort McHenry Tunnel. Same with 895 after the merge from the Route 2 Spur continuing into the Harbor Tunnel. On the BW Parkway already looking at delays before Waterview Avenue northbound crossing 95 heading onto Russell Street. 95 in Howard County. There was a wreck earlier between Route 32 and Route 216. Activity lingering in the median, so it is slow southbound from Route 175 northbound from Route 198. 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
0: Here's a text that came in that I really like and appreciate. It says, until you have the award in your hand, we're talking about the Bronze Star, it doesn't exist, just like getting a promotion. Yeah, it doesn't. It does not. But here we are. It's not going to be the last time we talk about this. Coming up next, when does a second chance become a public trust issue? Because we've been following the details about the Safe Streets worker charged in a Baltimore shooting, including that he was on federal probation for 3 years and prohibited from possessing a firearm when he was hired. So the question is, can you support Safe Streets and still believe its hiring standards should be reviewed? Nobody's talking about getting rid of the program. But should active probation maybe be a disqualifier? Should there be additional oversight and hiring practices for these violence interrupters? Stay tuned. We'll dig into this next.
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6: Sunny and humid, 92. The Baltimore area under a heat advisory until 8 o'clock tonight. And over the next few hours, we can expect some severe thunderstorms. We will have the latest. And the mayor and city council president, or Senate president, rather, criticizing ICE agents for what they did outside of Baltimore Elementary School.
18: From ABC News, I'm Michelle Franzen. Former SEC Chair Jay Clayton and current U.S. attorney is President Trump's pick for Director of National Intelligence. The president's choice of Bill Pulte to serve as acting DNI director, receiving bipartisan pushback, including failed votes today to extend FISA's critical surveillance tool. That's set to expire tomorrow. ABC's Catherine Falders has details.
19: Of course, the House and the Senate have both left, so we'll have to see. But this is what's very clear about this, is this is Trump and the White House understanding that FISA wasn't going to get through by the end of the week, and that even though Trump was saying that Bill Pulte would serve in an acting role, that really wasn't going to do him any favors on Capitol Hill. He needed to make a decision, and he needed to make a decision on this quickly.
18: President Trump announcing he's standing down on his threat to strike Iran hard tonight if leaders did not agree to a peace deal. The president claiming Iranian officials have agreed to approved final points of an agreement, but offered no details. Here's ABC's Karen Travers at the White House.
20: We have seen the president before in social media posts indicate optimism about an agreement being close, talking about working with allies as he does in this post to try to push things along. But it's not clear specifically what was agreed to, but one thing he does make clear is that the strikes he had said this morning in the 8 o'clock hour that were going to happen against Iran tonight, for now, have been canceled.
18: On the heels of the inflation report this week showing consumer prices are at highs not seen in 3 years, the producer price index out today showing that the prices jumped 6.5% in May at the wholesale level from the previous year.
21: The numbers suggest that inflationary pressures faced by consumers are beginning to percolate up through the supply chain. Analysts say that, as with the consumer price index, surging fuel and food prices are behind the increase in the PPI.
18: ABC's Jim Ryan. On Wall Street, stocks surging over word the U.S. is backing away from strikes to Iran. 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
6: 302, good afternoon. I'm Robert Lang. Temperatures in the 90s with high humidity and dew points are going to give way to the threat of severe thunderstorms this afternoon and evening. WBAL meteorologist Alencia Jenkins on this impact weather day.
22: We can expect it around dinner time, and so wherever it sets up across the region, definitely have a place to head indoors just in case you hear a rumble of thunder.
6: Delencia says the storms are going to be scattered and could impact tonight's Orioles game at Camden Yards. The first pitch, 7:05. Updated traffic and weather in about 4 minutes on WBAL. This afternoon, Mayor Brandon Scott and Senate President Bill Ferguson, whose district is in South Baltimore, condemning the action of ICE agents who detained a man and a woman as they pulled up in their car to the Commodore John Rogers Elementary Middle School with their kids in the back of the car. This occurred as parents and kids were arriving for a pre-K graduation. Senator Ferguson in a social media video.
2: There were some just heroic educators who, when all of this was happening in the parking lot, ran out to the car and brought the two kids who were in the back seat into the school to try to protect them from these unbelievable and out of control federal agents.
6: Neither Baltimore City school officials or ICE officials have responded to requests for comment from WBL News Radio. In Anne Arundel County, several students sent to the hospital today after a car and school bus collided.
3: This is where the school bus and a passenger vehicle crashed, according to fire officials and school officials, were along Route 214 in Davidsonville, West Central Avenue. It happened right in front of the cemetery here and just a few hundred feet away from Davidsonville Elementary School. And that is where school officials told us all 28 kids on board the bus at the time of the crash go to school.
6: WBL-TV's Kate Amara in Davidsonville. None of the injuries are serious. A cold case cracked in Baltimore City after a homicide along 295 more than 4 years ago. Investigators say the murder of 20-year-old Kenneth Lawson was in retaliation.
15: City State's Attorney Ivan Bates says in January of 2022,
23: the victim and others committed an armed carjacking of the defendant, Dante Carter, and stole his car, cell phone, shoes, clothing, and watch.
15: Lawson told police he couldn't see who did it because they were wearing masks. He says Carter used the Find My iPhone feature to track the phone and eventually murdered Lawson, then crashed the car in South Baltimore. Lawson was found with a gunshot wound to the back of the head along the southbound entrance ramp to 295 in Westport. Downtown, Phil Yakubuski, WBAL News Radio 1090 and FM 101.5.
6: Governor Westmore today defending his military record following reports that show lapses in his service in Afghanistan, including whether he actually faced attacks in combat.
9: My job was to go outside of the wire multiple times a week. And the thing that we know is that while my job was never to conduct offensive operations, it was the enemy's job to conduct offensive operations against us. And we had to then turn around and respond.
6: More on CNN today. And from the Commitment 2026 desk, day one of 8 days of early voting ahead of the primary June 23rd. From now through next Thursday, 102 early voting centers are open from 7 in the morning until 8 at night. That includes weekends.
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24: The Orioles and Mariners wrap up their series tonight at Camden Yards with Kyle Brannish getting the start. First pitch is at 7:05. The Ravens are on summer break. The team will return next month for training camp after holding its final minicamp practice on Wednesday. FIFA World Cup action is getting underway with Mexico taking on South Africa in Mexico City and South Korea facing Czechia in Guadalajara. I'm Rick Hoschel on the home of the Orioles and Ravens, WBAL News Radio 1090 and FM 101.5.
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25: Traffic. Good afternoon. We are going to start in Baltimore City with a disabled vehicle in the roadway, 95 northbound, inside the Fort McHenry Tunnel in Bore 4. I believe that's the right tube. It is, and it's in the left lane. So that's the right northbound tube, but it's the left lane that's blocked by that disabled vehicle. And we are seeing delays that begin in West Baltimore all the way back to almost the Beltway before Caton Avenue, that's for sure. And then we are seeing north of the Beltway, watch for accident activity in Sparks Glencoe on the Harrisburg Expressway 83 northbound between Belfast Road and Mount Carmel Road, causing significant northbound delays along that stretch. And looking pretty good on the rest of the Beltway. No major delays at this point. I'm Mary Ann Perry, WBAL News Radio 1090 and FM 101.5.
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25: Weather.
26: Heat alerts across the area will expire tonight. We're going to see mostly to partly cloudy skies. It's going to be warm and humid overnight. 74 is going to be the overnight low. And then tomorrow is going to be another alert day, as we'll have another hot and humid day with heat index values in the triple digits and another chance of widespread thunderstorms into the afternoon and early evening. High temperatures on Friday, 96 degrees. I'm meteorologist Alencia Jenkins on WBAL News Radio. 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
6: Mix of sun and clouds, 92. Heat advisory until 8 o'clock tonight. No thunder showers on radar just yet. The Orioles wrapping up their series against the Mariners. WBAL's pregame starts after the news at 6. 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
0: When an organization experiences a major failure, should the response be to defend the system or review it? Because that's the question I keep coming back to after learning more details about the Safe Street worker charged in this past Sunday's shooting in Baltimore. And I think there's an important distinction here. Because reviewing a program is not the same thing as trying to destroy a program or eliminate a program. In fact, good organizations review themselves all the time. That's how they improve, right? And this, just to get you up to speed, if you're not, I mean, unless you've been on vacation, there was a 51-year-old Anton Burton, right? A Safe Streets worker, an employee assigned to the Belvedere site, and is accused of shooting a man in Park Heights gas station. And we know that he admitted to police and detectives that the handgun recovered from him was the same weapon used in the incident. And of course, now a judge has ordered him without bond. But the new details are what many people are talking about. What I've been talking about. He was prohibited from possessing a firearm. He's had like 11 convictions in our state alone. Therefore, yeah, you're not able to possess a firearm. That's a given. His prior convictions included robbery with a deadly weapon and attempted murder. And we're hearing, and now we're learning, Burton was on federal probation for how long? 3 years. Yet, he was hired by Safe Streets in March of 2025, still under probation. I don't know. I would think if you're under probation for this type of, and you're applying for this type of position, maybe you shouldn't be hired. But now, before anyone says, I'm attacking the entire Safe Streets program or model, let's acknowledge why these programs exist, okay? And the philosophy behind it is pretty straightforward. Safe Streets intentionally hire people with street credibility. Monzi, you know, has defended this. The mayor has defended this. People who, they'll hire people who understand the environment, who's lived it. People who know the players, people who have lived through violence and can often reach individuals that police officers and politicians and social workers and government officials cannot. Kind of like an informant. It also kind of reminds me of Frank Abagnale. Remember him, the famous con artist portrayed in the movie Catch Me If You Can with Leo DiCaprio and Tom Hanks? And after serving his sentence, he eventually worked with federal authorities because he understood how criminals think. His past became an asset. It became an asset for federal authorities. And that's the logic behind Safe Streets. Use live experience to prevent future violence. And honestly, I understand the argument. Now, today, during the C4 Brian Neiman show, he was asked whether something like this should trigger a review of higher standards. And his answer was no. Here's a little bit more from Mayor Brandon Scott.
4: No, I don't think that there needs to be. And I think, Brian, what we need to do is not treat the whole system as the problem when one person does something. For example, we had a police officer kill his stepson and put him inside a wall, and no one asked me if we needed to review how we bring people into the police academy, because that was the action of one individual. And I think that we have a very great process with this that actually includes police in making sure this person is one of the worst kinds, right?
0: What? He said no, and then he made a case and argued that, you know, one individual's action should not be used to judge an entire system, and compared it to a police officer who committed a crime. His point was not, was that nobody calls for ending police recruitment because one officer does something terrible. I understand what he's trying to say, but I think he's answering a question nobody is asking, because I haven't heard many people say, get rid of safe streets. What I've heard people asking is, should we review the process? And those are two very different questions. Think about what happened after Freddie Gray, right? When serious failures occurred within Baltimore Police Department, nobody said, well, that's just one officer, you know? Instead, we reviewed the policies. We reviewed training, we reviewed supervision, accountability. The federal government even got involved and reviewed the department. The consent decree came from the idea, when something goes wrong, you don't just examine the individual, you examine the system. Not to destroy it, but to improve it. That's what every organization and business does. Even when the inspector general report comes out, departments don't throw up their hand and say, nothing to see here. Well, except for right now, this one case. But you get what I'm saying, right? Every time I read an IG report, you can see them up on the website as well. You get a response from the department that was being investigated. And they say, we acknowledge this. Thank you for this. We made changes to make things better. And they simply just, they ask, what happened? What can we learn from this? How can we prevent it from happening again? And that's where I think this conversation should be. Not whether safe streets should exist, not whether violence interruption works, not whether people deserve second chances. Most of us believe in second chances. The real question is, what safeguards should come with those second chances? Should someone still on active probation be eligible to work for safe streets? Should there be, I don't know, a minimum amount of time between serious convictions and employment with safe streets? Should there be enhanced supervision? Should there be regular mental health check-ins? All we know right now, and I'll play a little bit of sound bites from this a little bit later, apparently they do background checks every month. But what does that consist of? I think we need answers to that. What do these background checks consist of? Because if it is they got involved in some sort of altercation with, well, I mean, that should immediately end employment. But what does it consist of? Should there be periodic evaluations for workers operating in some of the most stressful environments in Baltimore? Those aren't anti-safe streets questions. Those are accountability questions. This incident doesn't prove safe streets is a failure. It doesn't. Now, does it bring a lot of questions and doubt because of some other accountability issues in the past? Sure, absolutely. But also, the program may very well be helping prevent violence every single day. It's hard to measure, obviously. The problem is that success doesn't exempt an organization from review. It shouldn't. In fact, the more important the program is, and the more demand that the mayor has, and the request now to increase its funding by 30%, the more scrutiny it should receive. because accountability isn't punishment. Accountability is maintenance. So can you support Safe Streets and still believe its hiring standards should be reviewed? Should active probation, like for this Anton Burton guy, should that be a disqualifier? Should there be a time frame between the last major conviction to being employed with Safe Streets? I don't think those questions undermine the Safe Streets program. I think answering them could actually strengthen it. I want to see where your thoughts. Where do you draw the line here? 410-467-WBAL, or you can also text me at the greensolutionsremodeling.com text line at 410-467-9225. When we come back, I'll take your calls and read your messages.
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25: Traffic and weather. Alrighty, in Baltimore City, we are looking at a disabled vehicle inside the Fort McHenry Tunnel. I was right. Bore 4 is the far right northbound tube of the Fort McHenry Tunnel. But this disabled vehicle is blocking the left lane. And the delay, it looks like it's a truck, actually. And it looks like the delays begin in West Baltimore before Keaton Avenue, right after you the Beltway interchange. And then north of the Beltway, we still have accident activity in Sparks. It's on 83, the Harrisburg Expressway, northbound past Belfast Road. The delays begin before Belfast Road. WBAL-TV 11 weather. Partly to mostly cloudy skies with scattered thunderstorms during the evening hours. Storms could contain strong gusty winds at a low of 73. Now tomorrow, Friday, mostly sunny in the morning, then increasingly cloudy with some scattered thunderstorms later in the day. Also, there's a potential for severe thunderstorms and a high tomorrow, hot again, 95. 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
0: All right. If you're just joining us, we've been discussing, of course, the arrest of Safe Streets worker Anton Burton, who's accused of shooting a man at Park Heights gas station. And the question I'm here thinking about as we find out that he was on federal probation at the time, prohibited from possessing a firearm, and, of course, his lengthy criminal history. Well, I mean, that's part of the requirement for this job. But I keep pondering on, can you support a program and still believe that it should be reviewed and maybe modified, especially the hiring practices? And Mayor Brandon Scott this morning on the C4 Brian Niemann Show was asked whether Burton's arrest should trigger changes to Safe Streets hiring standards. And his answer was essentially no. He said we shouldn't judge an entire system based on the actions of one person. In fact, he even compared it to a police officer committing a crime, saying people don't immediately call for changing police recruitment because one officer does something wrong. I'm like, there's been all issues with the police department, right? I mean, look, I understand the point he's making. But here's where I disagree. Nobody is saying get rid of the Safe Streets. What people are asking is whether this incident should trigger some sort of review and some modification. Because after Freddie Gray, right, we reviewed policies and training and supervision and accountability. That's what a lot of organizations do when something goes wrong. Not because the entire system failed, but because every system can improve. And that's when another part of what the mayor's interview caught my attention, because we're also learning that Safe Street workers undergo monthly background checks. And that's interesting because, frankly, I didn't know that. And my immediate reaction was, okay, what does that mean? What are we checking? What triggers concerns? What would disqualify someone? How often are supervisors reviewing those results? Are we checking probation status, new arrest, association, behavioral concerns? Because when Brian Niemann asked the mayor what those background checks entail, Mayor Scott said this.
4: I'm not going to go into all detail, Brian, but it's much more than just, obviously we know their background already. It's much more than just like a regular thing. And, you know, drug testing is a whole different thing these days because, you know, for many positions, even within city government, that those kind of things are looked at differently with the legalization of marijuana and all of those things. But this is really about how we can do as much as possible, make sure that these folks are turned to the other side, that they want to help prevent instead of being involved in. And it's just an unfortunate accident.
0: He basically didn't want to go into details of it. Didn't want to go into details with it. It was a long-winded answer. No detail. And maybe there's a good reason not to disclose every operational detail. I understand that. But here's my question. If taxpayers are funding this program, shouldn't taxpayers have some understanding of those safeguards? Not necessarily every confidential detail, but enough information to know what accountability looks like. Because we're talking about a program that intentionally hires people with criminal histories in order to leverage their credibility and life experience. That's the model. And maybe it's a model that works, but if you're taking on additional risk, shouldn't the public know what protections are in place, what oversight exists, what standards exist, what happens when concerns arise? Those aren't anti-Safe Street questions. They're taxpayer questions. They're accountability questions. And I think that's where this conversation should be, not whether Safe Street should exist, not whether people deserve second chances, but whether the public has enough information to evaluate a publicly funded program that city leaders are asking them to continue supporting and funding. So I ask you, if Safe Streets workers receive monthly background checks, should the public know more about what those checks actually involve? And how much transparency should taxpayers expect when they're paying for a program like this in the first place? The line is open, 410-467-WBAL, or you can text me at the greensolutionsremodeling.com text line at 410-467-9225. Let's bring on Bob from Arnold. Thanks for calling in, Bob.
2: Thank you.
0: What do you think about the background checks?
2: I think they're perfectly legitimate. And I'm going to give you, and it's funny when this came up because, you know, they're hiring young people to do stadium work this summer and into the fall and for summer jobs. And one of the things they are going to do that they've already said they're going to do is before any of these folks are hired, they're going to do background checks on them. I think, you know, if we do backgrounds, a lot of jobs, not everyone, but there are a lot of jobs nowadays that do background checks. I think it is prudent. I think it is a prudent thing to do. And if someone is currently on probation, I don't think the program should be scrapped because you don't scrap a program because of one bad apple.
0: Exactly.
2: So, you know, I agree that that should not happen. But there has to be more rigid scrutiny in the hiring process so that these folks that they're hiring, to the best of their ability, the ones that are doing the hiring, are knowing they're going to be hiring a person that's going to be, you know, productive in the program and not counteracting the program.
0: But I hear you. So they're doing background checks on the front end, but and I think every, you know, a lot of businesses do that nowadays. But they're also doing background checks monthly. The thing is, we don't know what that consists of. And I think we should, it's not just about the background checks, but I think we should do some sort of monthly evaluation. I think about police officers and that are in officer-involved shooting, right? They take a leave of absence, and they have to do mental checks and all this other stuff before they go back out in the streets.
2: Absolutely.
0: Yeah.
2: And who's actually tracking, and I'm even wondering if there is a tracking mechanism in place now, where there is oversight of these folks that are working these neighborhoods and working these streets. If there's, I mean, who do they answer to?
0: Exactly. Thank you very much, Bob. Who do they answer to? What kind of reports do they provide on a monthly basis? We'll continue this conversation with your calls and your messages next.
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25: Traffic and weather. Alrighty, we still have accident activity in Baltimore County. It is north of the Beltway between Belfast Road and Mount Carmel Road, northbound on the Harrisburg Expressway. It looks like that's just about cleared, and traffic is struggling to get back up to speed, but it is looking a lot better. And then we have an alert on the Jones Falls Expressway stretch of 83. Looks like we have debris in the roadway in the left lane of 83 South at Cold Spring Lane. 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
6: 3:30, sunny 92, heat advisory in effect until late tonight. Good afternoon, I'm Robert Lang. The heat is giving way to thunderstorms later this afternoon and early tonight. WBAL meteorologist Alencia Jenkins says the storms might impact tonight's Orioles game with first pitch 7:05.
14: Again, it is going to be widely scattered, so wherever it pops up, it's going to have some downpours. The main threat will be the wind, so it certainly could move through Camden Yards later on this afternoon and evening, so just make sure you're prepared for the wet weather.
6: Updated traffic and weather coming up in East Baltimore today. Two people apparently detained by ICE agents as their kids were in the car. This occurred outside the pre-K graduation at the Commodore John Rogers Elementary Middle School. This is from video of the arrest obtained by WBAL TV.
17: This is cool. Look how you have him. He's not an animal.
6: Mayor Brandon Scott and Senate President Bill Ferguson condemning the ICE action, ICE officials and school officials not commenting. From the ABC News desk, just hours after FISA extension efforts failed in both the House and Senate, President Trump announced the nomination of the U.S. Attorney for the Southern District of New York and former SEC Chairman Jay Clayton to be the new Director of National Intelligence. His original nominee of Bill Pulte, apparently not getting positive reaction from Congress. On social media this afternoon, the president now backing off from earlier threats to strike Iran later tonight, claiming progress has been made with the highest level of Iranian leadership on talks to extend the ceasefire. That news welcomed by Wall Street, where the stock market has recovered nearly all of yesterday's losses. The Dow is up nearly 920 points, about 1.9%. NASDAQ up more than 2.25%. In Mexico City, opening match of the FIFA World Cup underway. Mexico leads South Africa 1-0 about 20 minutes into the first half. Kyle Bradish on the mound for the Orioles as they wrap up their series with the Mariners today at Camden Yards. WBL's coverage after the news at 6. First pitch, 7:05 ESPN. 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
25: Traffic and weather. We have a lot going on in Baltimore City. A couple of alerts here. We have that disabled vehicle in Bore 4 of the Fort McHenry Tunnel. That is the right northbound tube, but it's in the left lane. That's blocked, so expect some slowdowns as you're traveling northbound there. But really, the northbound slowdowns begin at the Beltway if you're heading through West Baltimore to the Fort McHenry Tunnel. And in that backup, or that heavy traffic, I should say, we have another disabled vehicle on 95 northbound prior to Russell Street. And it looks like the right deceleration lane is blocked there. On the Jones Falls Expressway stretch of 83, it looks like we might have debris in the roadway. Southbound on the JFX at exit 9, that's Cold Spring Lane. And the crash on the Harrisburg Expressway stretch of 83, just beyond Shawan Road. It looks like it's been cleared. It was actually just past Belfast Road, but we are still seeing some leftover slowing. And this report is brought to you by Window Nation. WBAL TV 11 weather, partly to mostly cloudy skies with scattered thunderstorms this evening. The storms could contain some strong gusty winds. Tomorrow, lots of sun in the morning, then increasingly cloudy throughout the day with some scattered thunderstorms. And they could be severe at times and a high near 95. 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
0: All right, we have been talking about safe streets if you're just tuning in. And my question is, can you support safe streets and still believe it's time to review some of its policies? Because that's where I land. After hearing Mayor Brandon Scott's response earlier today during the C4 Brian Neiman show, you can hear the whole thing up on YouTube as well as on their podcast. They covered a bunch of things, but safe streets was the first topic of discussion. And as we've been discussing this, you know, there's this safe street worker, Anton Burton, who's facing some serious charges. And the mayor was asked whether that should trigger a review for hiring standards. And his answer is essentially no, and compared it to a police officer committing a heinous crime, saying we don't overhaul police recruitment every time one officer does something wrong. And I understand what he's saying, that one person's actions shouldn't automatically condemn an entire program. But, and I keep bringing it up. After Freddie Gray, Baltimore didn't just focus on individual officers. They reviewed the entire city's policy and training and accountability. There was a consent decree, not because every officer was a problem, but that's what organizations do when something goes wrong. They ask, can we do better? And then we learned something else today. Apparently, safe street workers also undergo monthly background checks. And honestly, I didn't know that until this morning. My reaction was okay, but what does that mean? What are we checking? What would trigger concern? What standards are employees being held to? Who do they respond to? What are supervisors looking for? And when he was asked, the mayor said he's not going to go into all the details, but that it's just much more than a routine check. Okay, fair enough. Maybe we don't need to know all the details, but if taxpayers are funding the program, shouldn't taxpayers have some understanding of the safeguards? Not confidential information, not trade secrets, just enough to know what accountability looks like? Because here's where I think the debate should be. Not whether safe streets should exist, not whether people deserve second chances. The question is whether programs built around second chances should also be constantly evaluating how those second chances are managed. I have so many ideas. For instance, he was on a 3-year probation when he was hired by the federal government. So maybe should someone that has an active probation on them be reconsidered? Should there be additional supervision? Should there be different standards for workers operating in some of the city's most volatile environments? I don't think those aren't anti-Safe Street questions. Those are management questions. Those are taxpayer questions. And if the answer is that the program is already doing everything right, then show us enough information to build back up some public confidence. Because it wasn't high to begin with, and now it's even worse.

0: you get what the analogy the mayor is trying to use. Mm-hmm. But one thing that I want people to really understand, and I've been saying this for almost 2 years now, because mainly it's been on your station. Mm-hmm. He said about 100 times the same thing that he said today when he gave that analogy. Mm-hmm. He looks at safe streets as the same level as police. Mm-hmm. Simple as that. Mm-hmm. Now, keep in mind, they both get taxpayer dollars, even though, keep in mind, safe streets was only supposed to have been a one-time thing with Harper money, but right now, get ready to start funding that, but that's enough story. Mm-hmm. But secondly, don't we have things in place like internal affairs, mm-hmm. Policies, procedures when it comes to the police to keep them in checks and balances and keep them in line? We don't have any of that with safe streets.
1: Yeah.
0: We don't have any of that. But again, anytime you question him about them, the first thing he's going to, again, use is an analogy of police officers. Mm. Because, again, as he has spoken on many a times, he is traumatized growing up in Park Heights being stopped by the police under the Martin O'Malley date.
1: Yeah, I can see that.
0: Safe streets is his answer. Mm-hmm. So nothing is going to change. No, I don't even believe they're getting background checks every month. I don't believe that. I don't believe that. Because if they really did, why is this the first time you're hearing about it?
1: Yeah.
0: With all of the stuff that they've gone through, this guy right here isn't the first person that got arrested and got into trouble while he was working at Safe Streets. He's about the eighth or ninth.
1: Yeah.
0: So why mm-hmm. didn't we hear anything about background checks before? He's just saying that now to keep people like Brian and people like myself and C4 off his back. That's all. But nothing's going to change.
1: I love how Alec can be so serious about this, know all the facts, but also kind of laugh at it. But at the end of the day, yeah, they've had issues. And when this, I mean, no one killed anyone before, but there's been other issues with safe street workers in the past. So this one just is like, I guess, the icing on the cake for a lot of people. And I think what people want is like, look, I understand this is your baby. I understand your upbringing. You have a different view of the world than other people have. And I get it. That's your story. You can't change that. No one can. Those are your facts. But I feel like, just like the police department has had their issues and there's a consent decree and all these things have been changed, There's nothing bad about changing policies within Safe Streets, whether it's how they hire people or what they do to provide additional oversight and maybe even resources. Maybe these men, I'm assuming they're all men, but that they get additional psychological evaluations and help or therapy. Because let's face it, when a police officer is involved in a police officer shooting, whether he pulled the trigger or he was a victim of someone pulling the trigger on them, they take some time off. They get mental evaluations. They get additional support before they go back on the field. On top of that, an investigation, right? So why not offer the same level of support to the safe street workers? Is that too much to ask for? Or at least let us know if that is what is available. We don't even know what's available for these men. Let's bring on Ken from Westminster. Thanks for calling in, Ken. What are your thoughts here? Can you support Safe Streets while also believe that maybe some of their policies deserve a second look?
2: Yeah, I definitely support Safe Streets. Mm-hmm. But I also kind of believe that the Safe Streets program is actually the Scared Straight program on the streets.
1: Uh-huh.
2: And I'm also trying to figure out how Mayor Scott would spin this little baby program of his had Antoine been Caucasian.
1: Yeah. Interesting. Thank you very much for your thoughts there. And I want to continue this conversation when we come back with you, with your thoughts, your reaction, especially to Alan's thoughts as well. The line is open, 410-467-WBAL, or you can also text me at the greensolutionsremodeling.com text line at 410-467-9225. 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
7: Traffic and weather. Let's start off with some good news. It looks like that crash on 83, the Harrisburg Expressway by Belfast Road, that's been cleared and traffic is up to speed again, northbound on 83 through Sparks, southbound too, to tell you the truth. And then in Baltimore City, we have a disabled vehicle northbound 95 at Russell Street, blocking the deceleration lane, and we still have that disabled vehicle inside the Fort McHenry Tunnel. It's in Bore 4. That's the right northbound tube blocking the left lane. And then we also have in Anne Arundel County, looks like we have a disabled vehicle blocking the left lane of Route 50 East at Baydale Drive. 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
8: The Baltimore area under a heat advisory until 8 o'clock, and there's the threat of thunder showers tonight. ICE agents detained 2 people outside a Baltimore elementary school, and there are protests, and the president calls off an attack on Iran. 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
10: We've been talking about what type of changes could be implemented here when it comes to Safe Streets, the Safe Streets program under Monzi. Mayor Scott was on air this morning with C4 and Brian Neiman talking about Safe Streets and didn't want to get into the details about their monthly background checks, what it entails, what type of services they received, or if there's any need to review the criteria for eligibility to work for Safe Streets. He's like, no, we don't need changes. But I think we do. I think there something needs to be looked at because this is not the first case. I mean, this is the first Safe Streets worker that's involved in a homicide in a murder, but there's been other cases that have people like questioning, you know, the hiring practices and just the program itself. And I think we need more answers to this. We need to know what accountability looks like. Here's a couple of text messages that I wanted to catch up and read here. This texter says, to me, it seems like the Safe Street money is abused and not accounted for, and the way crime is trending across the nation. I really don't think Safe Streets has anything to do with it. I think the mayor is taking credit for it, but it's a trend across the nation where you have prosecutors prosecuting the crimes that they were overlooking. This is Scott from Baltimore. I kind of brought this up the other day, too. It's like, is this really the reason why homicides and shootings are down in Baltimore City? Because there's not Safe Street programs across the nation, and the entire nation is seeing similar numbers and trends that are going downwards. Here's another text. It says, the problem is the mayor constantly takes any Attack 21 of his pet projects as an attack on him, and that's not the case. Let's go to Robert Lang with some news here.
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8: President Trump taking questions right now on the war in Iran and other issues. This after he signed an executive order to lower seafood costs. Let's listen in.
0: Last year and prior to this is really going to help us. We have 3,000 families that work with us and 715 fishing families, lower 48 in Oregon, Washington, California, and Alaska that depend on what we catch, what we process, and what we grow and sell is the healthiest protein on the planet. And you're giving us access to these family wage jobs in these coastal communities where we're usually the number one or number two employer in those cities and counties and coastal communities we are in. So I just wanted to say thank you on behalf of that 3,000 employees and 715 fishermen. Thank you, Mr. President. Secretaries, thank you, and everybody that supports this industry.
11: So did you ever see this happening when they destroyed your whole life and your family and your business and everything else? Did you ever think that somebody would come along and save it?
0: I'm going to just be really clear. There's never been a president to do this.
11: Thank you. It's very nice. Yeah.
12: I just want to say, Mr. President, that, you know, my father always said, always give credit where credit is due. And I'm here representing the working man, the fisherman. I am one myself, as you know. And, you know, I spent a couple of months with you on The Apprentice, and I saw your work ethic there. And I got to tell you, you know, I understand that I can't fathom how you can do all this and how you can get the time to do what you do and representing us and helping the fishermen the way you have done. It's just, it's mind-boggling to me, because I know you got your hands full, but putting us on that pedestal and backing up our industry the way you have, it's just phenomenal. And I gotta say, I've been fishing since I was 12 years old. I've never been fired in my life until I spent a couple of months with this man. And, and it was very humbling, to say the least.
11: He did a great job.
12: And I tell you what, you know, when I think about it, I was a better captain after that because I was very nice to my crew. I was very humbled when I was fired. And anyway, I just want to say, as for you, this is a crew member's cap. You can take that. And you're one of us now. Thank you.
11: Thank you very much.
13: We've done more for this nation in the fishing space. We're farmers of the sea. We produce this great, healthy protein. I'm from North Carolina, but we support you 100%. You've done more for this nation in the seafood space than any president before you in my lifetime. Thank you, sir.
14: Yeah, I'm Eric from Hawaii. United States fisheries are the best managed in the world. And this action is really about balancing, you know, the interest in U.S. exclusive economic zone. You can have both ocean protection under our laws as well as sustainable fishing. And that's what this is about. And I think, Mr. President, you are the only president that has really stepped up in terms of supporting fishermen like you're doing. No other president we've seen, the administration's...
8: And we will leave the White House for the moment. The president signing an executive order rolling back Biden-era rules on fishing. He is also expected to take questions about Iran. We'll bring that to you live. The president announcing today that a planned attack on Iran for tonight has been canceled. We'll have an update on that at 4 o'clock. 3:54, Robert Lang, WBAL, News Radio 1090 and FM 101.5.
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7: Traffic and weather. On the west side of town, we have a crash. Gwynns Falls Parkway at Warwick Avenue. And then we are looking at two disabled vehicles on 95 northbound. For those of you on your way to the Fort McHenry Tunnel, you'll encounter the first one on 95 north just prior to Russell Street, blocking the deceleration lane. And then the next disabled vehicle, well, you know what? They just cleared it. It was in Bore 4. It was in the right northbound tube of the Fort McHenry Tunnel, blocking the left lane. But it has been clear. That was there for nearly an hour. We are seeing some pretty significant delays northbound on 295, beginning at the Harbor Tunnel Thruway. And as far as the Beltway, just the typical slowdowns for this time. 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WBAL-TV 11 weather, partly to mostly cloudy this evening with scattered thunderstorms. And it looks like it's partly cloudy after midnight. We could see some severe thunderstorms before it's over, though. Mostly sunny early tomorrow, then scattered thunderstorms again developing later in the day with the potential for severe thunderstorms at a high near 95. I'm Marianne Perry, WBAL News Radio 1090 and FM 101.5.
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10: All right, we were talking about safe streets here, and I wanted to get to this text message that I got. This texter says, nothing is 100%. You can do all the background checking you want, and bad things will still happen at any job. If they don't have a background, they're useless to the program. So also, the people have got to understand that the one thing a person needs to turn their life around is a very thing we take from them, the ability to get a decent job because of their criminal history. It's like we're chasing our tails when it comes to true rehabilitation. And the vast majority of so-called experts are clueless. And I agree with, some of this and what you're saying. Nobody is arguing that background checks creates perfection. If they did, we'd never have a police officer, a teacher, a doctor, a politician, or a corporate executive commit a crime. Human beings are imperfect. And I also agree that employment is one of the most important factors in reducing recidivism. If we truly believe in rehabilitation, people have to have a path back into society. Otherwise, we're setting them up to fail. Where I think the debate gets interesting is that safe streets isn't just any job, right? These workers are placed into high conflict situations, asked to mediate disputes, and entrusted with helping prevent violence. That's a unique responsibility. So I don't think the question is whether people with criminal history should be hired, because the entire model, the Safe Streets model, depends on it. And it depends on that. The question is whether positions like that require additional support and supervision and accountability measures because of the unique nature of their work. In other words, can we believe in second chances and still ask what safeguards should come with those second chances? I don't think those ideas are in conflict at all. In fact, they probably need each other to succeed. And I know Mayor Scott wants this program to succeed. He does. Speaking of Mayor Scott, I'm going to switch gears here. Here's another story. Mayor Scott wants to spend another $3 million. Another $3 million on a city program. We'll get into details what the name of this program is all about. But critics are already saying that Baltimore still hasn't recovered taxpayer money from the last round of investment. So are we putting accountability first? Or are we spending first? We'll get into that after the news. 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
8: It is 4 o'clock. I'm Robert Lang. We're going to go to the White House. President Trump taking questions on Iran and other issues.
0: Interior, which manages all of the offshore leasing. So plenty of evidence that destroys fishery. Number two is marine mammals, which Howard has in NOAA. It's affected. We've had more whales wash up on shore during the construction of these offshore things. So it's not great for marine life, not great for fisheries. We also have the report from Secretary Pete Hegseth, which conclusively, this is a national security threat. And we should understand, this was thrown out by the Democrats and said, no, it's not. It can't be a national security. They're just making it up. Other countries, including Sweden, have canceled offshore wind projects because of national security issues. And all you have to do is pay attention to the way the wars are being fought today. It's autonomous on autonomous, a lot of it low altitude. These wind towers that President Trump has worked to try to stop. The towers themselves can be 600 feet. The blades are 250 on top of that. You could.
8: This is Interior Secretary Doug Burgum. The question concerning a court order that shuts down offshore wind projects.
0: Thousands, if not tens of thousands of miles. That level of attack would be undetectable until it came through because the radar interference. And then we know that there's autonomous undersea activity going on. Now that's happening in the Gulf with advances in technology on all sides. The sonar, the vibration of running the wind towers affects the undersea sonar. So it's a huge national security threat, bad for marine mammals, bad for fish. President Trump is going to keep fighting for what's right for this country.
16: Could you stop the blades right now? They're coming over from Asia right now. They're sending the blades to start installing them. So it's sort of pending.
0: Yeah, well, and then on top of that, it's the most expensive electricity. It's weather dependent. It's intermittent and it's foreign sourced, as you say.
17: Terrible. So. And they do affect fishing and it's very bad and everybody's against it. Yeah, please.
18: Mr. President, on Iran.
17: Go ahead.
18: Mr. President, on Iran, how confident are you that there will be a signing this weekend? Because you have come close to sealing a deal, but at the last minute it has fallen apart.
17: And it'll be soon. Maybe this weekend.
18: And has the Supreme Leader approved this deal, sir?
17: I understand the answer is yes.
18: And when this deal is signed, is the United States going to immediately lift the blockade?
17: Yes, that's true. That's part of the deal. You'll have oil prices dropping like a rock.
18: And, sir, have you actually secured an agreement on the discussions about the nuclear material and the nuclear negotiations?
17: Yes, conceptually on that, and nobody's getting close to it because it's buried under a mountain, basically. There's B-2 bombers in there.
18: But has Iran committed to not pursuing a nuclear weapon, or will there be more negotiations on that down the line?
17: They will not have a nuclear weapon. They've agreed to that. There will be no, which is the whole reason, which is a big part of the reason.
18: Is that going to be in your agreement, sir?
17: They will not only not have, they will not purchase, develop in any way, any shape, in any way, shape, or form, a nuclear weapon. They will not have a nuclear weapon.
19: Mr. President, just to follow up on that, you have said before that Iran and the United States were close to a deal. It has not happened yet. Why are you so convinced that this time is different?
17: Because they've taken a pounding. They've taken a pounding like very few people could take. And they want to make the deal a lot more than I do. And we could have had it done the other way, I guess, but it would have taken longer. They got hit very hard recently, as you know. And I don't like to have to do things that way, but I felt it was necessary. It's a great deal for the United States and for the Middle East, and I think ultimately great for Iran because they'll be able to build up their country and their country. I really believe it's a regime change because I find these people to be much more rational than the people that are no longer with us. We knocked out the first team of leadership, the second team of leadership. This is a a different group. There's a different level, and I think it's a, frankly, a smarter level, and it's a level that has reason. And they've all approved the deal. Everybody's approved the deal. Now we'll get it finished up, and hopefully that'll be done. We will not have Iran having a nuclear weapon, which is very important to these people behind me. We can talk about fishing. There won't be anybody to fish. The fish will still be around, I guess. They're probably going to be affected, too. We're not going to let it happen. So Iran will essentially, most important paragraph to me, Iran will in no way, shape, or form have a nuclear weapon or purchase a nuclear weapon.
19: But is this just a concept of that agreement when it comes to nuclear? You said this was just a concept of that agreement. So is this just essentially setting the stage for deeper talks on nuclear?
17: It's a very strong memorandum of understanding. That is a little conceptual, but it's something that's going to get done. And if it doesn't get done for any reason, which I can't imagine that not happening, they want to sign it as much as I do or more. I would say they want to sign it more, maybe a lot more. But it's a very detailed a memorandum of understanding, also agreed to by many other countries that have great influence over them, and everybody wants it done. So it's going to get done.
20: Yesterday that Iran may be tapping along the U.S. Those were the words that you used. What makes you believe that they are sincere this time in wanting to pursue
17: diplomacy? It's the level of enthusiasm for getting it done. And we were hitting them very hard for the last 3 days. We're going to hit them even harder tonight. They knew that. We told them exactly what we were going to do. We explained it exactly because they had no Navy. They had no Air Force. They had no any weapons of detection. They had nothing. And so we could tell them exactly what they, there wasn't a thing they could have done about it. And we won this war militarily very early on. The only thing we didn't win was the fake news was, you know, no matter if they could have raised the white flag of surrender, and the fake news would say, oh, they did wonderfully. They didn't do wonderfully. But you know what? They've got a chance to build a country. Their country is largely demolished. Again, their Navy is gone. Their Air Force is gone. Their anti-aircraft is gone. Everything's gone. Their leadership is gone many times over. Even many people from this leadership is gone. But we found them to be rational. And they're going to make a deal.
18: Mr. President.
17: And I'll tell you what, it's a great deal. You know why it's a great deal? Because they will never have a nuclear weapon.
19: Mr. President, is there a specific amount of time that has to pass between this memorandum of understanding and a final deal being done?
17: Well, we hope it's going to go relatively quickly, but it's...
19: Is there a 16 or 90
17: days? I mean, the straits are going to open immediately. It's upon signing. Maybe it'll be Saturday or Monday.
19: Or is there a deadline, though, to get from this to a final deal?
17: We think it's going to go pretty quickly. I don't want to say a deadline because if I say a deadline, you'll say, oh, he didn't meet the deadline. You know, this is like, it's not going to matter much because it's going to get signed. And the strait is open. But the straits have been open for a number of months already, and you just didn't know about it. You know, you as reporters weren't able to get it. I just announced yesterday that we brought a lot of ships through, and nobody knew about it. I guess we did a pretty good job, Peter, right? But we brought many, many ships across, and millions, hundreds of millions of barrels of oil were brought across.
18: Mr. President,
17: there wasn't a thing that anybody could have done about that. Yeah.
18: Is the Card Island operation off the table, and are you ruling out boots on the ground?
17: Well, now it would
18: be.
17: We signed this agreement, it would be. They weren't so thrilled when they heard that that's what I was put down. And I just don't think, I like it great. Look at Venezuela, how well that's worked out. We paid for that war many times over. And many, many times over. We have millions of barrels of oil from Venezuela going to Houston. And we're working great with the Venezuelan government. Couldn't be better. It's a really good relationship. Venezuela's been amazing. This is a larger situation, actually less oil. Venezuela has a lot of oil. But we think of it, we spend X dollars. We paid for it many, many times. When was the last time you heard that? Many times over we paid for it. Do you ever think you'd see that in this country, right? We go to wars, we end up with just blasting the hell out of people, and we come home, nothing happens. Venezuela was amazing, and this is amazing, yeah.
19: Mr. President, are you considering using or drafting an executive order to extend FISA or to continue using Section
17: 72? Well, the Congress wants me to do it, and let's see what happens.
19: Republican leadership wants you to do it.
17: Well, I put out a statement. Sure. It's very important. It's very important for our military.
2: Yeah. Mr. President, on the Save America Act, you are now urging Republicans to add that to this third reconciliation bill.
17: Yeah.
2: What's your perspective on why election integrity matters so much for national security from your perspective?
17: Well, we need it for our elections. We need to have voter identification, which you don't have right now, on a national basis. We need it for, and the voter ID is very important. We need it for proof of citizenship. You believe it? The Democrats are fighting. They don't want you to prove your citizenship when you vote. You know why they want that? Because they cheat. And we also want it with mail-in voting, where you have people that are sent 7, 8 ballots, 2 ballots, 4 ballots, and a lot of them sign those ballots, mail-in voting, and we want to be very judicious. If you're in the military and you're far away, or if you're handicapped, or if you're sick, or if you're on vacation, that you have a, but you're not going to, millions and millions, look at California, they send out millions of ballots, tens of millions, they have no idea what's going on. Those elections are so corrupt, so we have a mail-in ballot, then we have no men, and we had 2 more, no men in women's sports. We're talking about saving America, right? No men in women's sports, another one, very popular. I think it's 99-1. They say it's 80-20. I think it's 99-1. And we have mutilization of your children for transgender purposes. So let's see, transgender mutilization of your children. Does that sound good with you guys, generally speaking? You're not into transgender mutilization?
21: Not at all. Not at all, sir.
17: Well, your child leaves your house and they take your child from you. In some cases, think of it, in 6 states, they take the child and do what they want to do. What they do is I don't even want to talk about it. We had that no transgender mutilization of your children.
19: On D&I, Mr. President, do you intend to have Bill Pulte continue to serve as the acting director of national intelligence? And do you think it's unreasonable that some Republicans have concerns that he has no intelligence experience, even if he's serving in this acting role?
17: But he's intelligent, unlike a lot of other people.
19: But do you think that's right? No intelligence?
17: He's only there for a little while. He's running it for a short while we get a very talented person, Jay Clayton, and as you know, Jay Clayton's an incredible talent, head of Sullivan and Cromwell. He was head of the SEC. He was now Southern District. I mean, nobody has better credentials. Bill will run for sure. Well, he's done a fantastic job at Fannie Mae, Freddie Mac. Created tremendous, it's probably worth $1 trillion now, trillion. And he's done a great job. He's a smart guy.
2: Today's another example of you bringing these everyday Americans into the White House and listening to them.
17: Yeah.
2: How important is it for you to listen to everyday Americans when
17: Very
2: it comes
17: important.
2: To policy making on a daily
17: These people
2: basis?
17: Built the country, not the complainers. The complainers didn't build the country. These people built the country.
8: And President Trump continuing to take questions, the questions on Iran. The president did say a deal, basically a statement of agreement with Iran could be signed this weekend. And that is why he called off a planned attack on Iran for tonight. So progress is being made in a deal could be signed this weekend. It is a concept. He says the deal is in pretty final shape, in his words. He also said that the Strait of Hormuz, once this deal is reached, would be immediately open. The president also defending Bill Pulte, his acting director of national intelligence, saying he will remain in place until his nominee, former SEC chairman, former federal prosecutor Jay Clayton, is confirmed by the Senate. This after the House and Senate adjourned, failing to extend FISA, the warrantless search bill measure that was imposed after 2001, after the attacks on the U.S., after the 9/11 attacks. The president said he'd consider signing an executive order to extend FISA indefinitely until Congress acts on that. President also talking about a number of other subjects. As the president was talking, the stock market was rallying because of the end of a threat of an attack in Iran. Today, the Dow leaped 929 points, 1.9%, NASDAQ up 2.5%, S&P 500 up 1.8%. We'll have more on this in the closing bell report coming up in the news at 4:30. It is 4:13. We're going to give you a quick update of traffic right now.
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7: Traffic. All righty, in Baltimore City, you want to watch for a crash on 895 North, just past 295. It is blocking the left shoulder there. I'll tell you that it's very, very heavy and slow on 295, 895, and 95 northbound as you guys head to the tunnels. 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
7: Weather.
4: Heat advisories expire this evening and temperatures will fall into the 70s overnight under mostly cloudy skies. Now there will be a chance of showers and thunderstorms in the early afternoon hours. Tomorrow will be another hot day across the area as heat index values will make it to the triple digits and we'll have another chance of showers and thunderstorms in the afternoon. High temperatures on Friday, 96 degrees. I'm meteorologist Alencia Jenkins on WBAL News Radio 1090 and FM 101.5.
8: Mix of sun and clouds right now, 93. We have a heat advisory that remains in effect until 8 o'clock tonight. And checking WBAL radar right now, there doesn't appear to be any thunder showers except around the Annapolis area. There's a larger band of thunder showers, but that is in far West Virginia. 415 Robert Lang, WBAL News Radio 1090 and FM 101.5.
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10: All right, like you heard there from Robert Lang, we just heard from Donald Trump. And are we actually closer to a deal, or is this just more of the same? Because I feel like, how many times have we heard that a deal with Iran is just around the corner? He was asked, could it be this weekend? He said, maybe. A few days soon. Yeah, progress is being made. Negotiations are going well, especially after I made that last threat. Sound familiar, right? Because he just spoke, and maybe there will be a deal this weekend. Maybe. Maybe not. He also said that if Iran signs a deal, going after Karg Island would be off the table. I heard that just moments ago. And at the same time, you know, he continues to suggest more military action remains possible if they don't. So I got plenty of questions to ask you. Do you believe we're actually getting closer to a deal? Do you even care at this point? Because yesterday we talked about this briefly. Some people are like, I like the element of a surprise. I don't need to hear every single stuff about Iran 24/7 because what you say in the morning may be different in the afternoon. I mean, that also happens when we're in the middle of a conflict or a war. Things change. It's fluid. It's just like the news. The news is fluid. Sometimes I prepare for my show with all these story ideas I want to get to, but then something happens and I got to change direction. It happens all the time. Or look, do you feel like we've been hearing the same thing for weeks on end? Because now we're more than just 100 days into this conflict. And I keep coming back to the question I've asked before, especially yesterday. Should we pay more attention to what Trump says or the results, what comes after, the actions, right? Because if you listen, some days it sounds like we're on the verge of a breakthrough. Other days it sounds like we're on the verge of another major escalation. But if you look at the actions, negotiations continue. The blockade remains. Pressure remains. No major new offensive has happened. So which matters more, the words or the actions? And here's another one, kind of brought it yesterday as well. Is this what people call 4D chess? Is Trump intentionally keeping Iran guessing, keeping the media out there guessing, keeping everybody guessing? Or is it just mixed messaging? Because if you're Iran right now, do you know what Trump is going to do next? Do you think he bluffs or do you think he follows through? And if you're an American voter, at what point do you stop listening to promises about a future deal and start asking for results? How much longer are you willing to wait? So the lines are open, 410-467-WBAL, or you can also text me at the greensolutionsremodeling.com text line at 410-467-9225. 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
7: Traffic and weather. Well, gosh, on the south side of the Beltway, we have a nasty crash involving five vehicles on the outer loop at Exit 2. That's Maryland 10, the Arundel Expressway. It looks like all but the one of the center lanes, all lanes are closed except for the center, the right center lane. So that's like second to the right lane. So you can expect major outer loop delays along the south side. And then on the northeast side of 695, we have another crash. This one is on the inner loop. Right around exit 28, Providence Road, two left lanes are blocked. Emergency vehicles are definitely on the scene there. And we still have accident cleanup on 895 North past 295, the Baltimore-Washington Parkway, and in Catonsville. Frederick Road near Ingleside Avenue, we have a crash, and Ingleside is really very heavy and slow. WBAL-TV 11 weather, partly cloudy with thunderstorms becoming likely during the afternoon. That is not today. That's not tonight, sorry. Scattered thunderstorms early, then partly cloudy after midnight. A few storms could be severe tonight in a low of 74. Tomorrow, mostly sunny early, then becoming cloudy with scattered thunderstorms. There could be some severe thunderstorms as well. It's going to be hot again, a high near 95. I'm Marianne Perry, WBAL News Radio 1090 and FM 101.5.
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10: All right, how many times have you heard that a deal with Iran is just around the corner, a few days away this weekend? Progress is being made, talks are going well, and yet here we are more than 100 days into this conflict. Still talking about negotiations, still talking about pressure, still talking about what might happen next. So are we moving toward the deal, or are we just getting comfortable with living in limbo? Are you okay with living in limbo? Here's a few text messages that came through when I asked the last few questions before that break. It says here's the text. It says, he needs to stop talking. Trump, that is. I don't want to hear about anything until there's a deal, as far as I'm concerned. We're still at work. That's kind of where I feel, especially when we've been in conflicts before. It's like, do we get tweets like a million times a day? Do we get constant, media coverage on conflicts? No. There's parts, sometimes it's like people want to trust the military, the government, the commander in chief to some degree, and say, I know we got this. And if we have questions, we will ask. But it's like constant. And I think it's because Trump keeps feeding us. He keeps feeding the monster, that is, of social media. Keeps feeding the monster. Here's another text. And I kind of asked this as well yesterday. Hi, Angela. This is from Lee in Baltimore. I thought everything was destroyed in Iran. Who are we making a deal with? That's the other thing. Because we've heard that we've, you know, gotten rid of their top leaders, their second tier leaders, their third tier leaders. So who are we negotiating with? If anything, I don't care about the deal itself, but who's left? That is something I would like to know. Another texter says, welcome to 24 news cycle. Exactly. It's so fluid. Not just the news, but war and conflict. It is so fluid. Here's another text that says, if Trump pulls off, then brokers a Ukraine-Russia peace, the 26th election takes a big turn. I got gas today for $3.73. GK, can you tell me where that was? I mean, I was glad to pay less for gas today when I got gas as well, but $3.73, that sounds splendid. I like that. Let me see what other text messages I got here. Let me refresh this. Yeah. Stop. He needs to stop talking. Look, we just covered that Trump just spoke today at the White House. And to be honest, there wasn't a lot that was brand new. If you're just tuning in, you didn't miss much. He said oil prices are coming down. You can kind of look that for yourself on if you do any trading or have the ticker on your phone or the app. He said the same thing. A deal with Iran could happen, maybe. He was asked if it could be this week, and he said maybe. He also added that if Iran signs a deal, going after Karg Island would be off the table. And at the same time, he continued to warn that more military action remains possible. Just depends, which sounds familiar, right? From the last 100 days. That's been the pattern for months now. A deal may be closed. Pressure is going to continue. Military options remain available. We want peace, but we're prepared for more. So Nothing new. Coming up, a story I wanted to get into. Let's bring it back to Baltimore City. And Mayor Scott wants to spend another $3 million on a city program. I'll tell you more about this program. But I'll tell you, there are people pushing back, saying that Baltimore still hasn't even recovered taxpayer money from the last round of funding for this program. So are we putting accountability first, or are we spending first? Stay tuned for more. 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
7: Traffic and weather. We have a new crash on the Harrisburg Expressway southbound prior to Timonium Road. Another crash on the top side of the Beltway on the inner loop at Providence Road. And then on the south side of the Beltway, look for accident activity. It's a five-vehicle crash on the outer loop at Arundel Expressway. And we also have another alert. It looks like Maryland 144 is shut down in both directions between Bloomsbury Avenue and Delfree Avenue. 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
8: 4:30, sunny 93. Good afternoon. I'm Robert Lang. 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The Baltimore area now under a severe thunderstorm watch until 10 o'clock tonight. The storms on WBAL radar are in far western Maryland, where there are thunderstorm warnings. WBAL meteorologist Alencia Jenkins says the storms could impact tonight's Orioles game. First pitch at 7:05 at Camden Yards. We are also following breaking news in Catonsville. A crash shutting down part of Frederick Road.
12: Captain Moore, Taylor and Sky 11 traffic advisory for you. Downtown Catonsville on Frederick Road, there was a crash of a single vehicle into a utility pole at this location. We know at least two people are injured. They have fire equipment as well as medics on the scene. County police has pretty much set up a detour blocking the area here. Not too far from Ingleside Avenue and Frederick Road. We don't know the cause, but as we get more, we'll update you. Reporting in Sky 11, I'm Captain Roy Taylor.
8: And breaking news in East Baltimore. Police on the scene of a shooting on North Milton Avenue. At least one person has been shot. Baltimore City officials demanding answers after two people were detained by ICE agents in East Baltimore today as they were dropping off their kids at the Commodore John Rogers Elementary Middle School, where the pre-K graduation was about to start. ICE not commenting. From the ABC News Desk, President Trump, as you heard on WBAL minutes ago, said a peace deal with Iran could happen this weekend. It's why the president said he can't cancel the tax plan for tonight. He does say the Strait of Hormuz would reopen once the deal is announced. Just hours after FISA extension efforts failed in the House and Senate, the president announced the nomination of the U.S. Attorney for the Southern District of New York and former SEC Chairman Jay Clayton for the Director of National Intelligence. In Mexico City, the first match of the FIFA World Cup underway. Mexico leading South Africa 1-0 in the 63rd minute. U.S. opens play against Paraguay tomorrow night. Kyle Bradish on the mound for the Orioles as they wrap up their series with the Mariners tonight at Camden Yards. WBL's coverage of the game starting after the news at 6. First pitch, 7:05. Stocks rallied because of what the president said on Iran today. We get details now in the closing bell report from Bloomberg News. 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
13: This is a Bloomberg Money Minute. Wall Street had its biggest rally in 2 months today on hopes for a peace deal between the U.S. and Iran, which would reopen the critical Strait of Hormuz. After President Trump said he was canceling planned military strikes against Iran later today, saying the finishing touches on a deal were in the works, stocks began to soar higher and oil fell sharply lower. At the close, the Dow was up 930 points, a nearly 2% gain. The tech-heavy NASDAQ, led by chipmaker stocks, up 640 points. That's a 2.5% jump. The S&P 500 up 127, also nearly 2% higher. As for oil, it closed around $87 a barrel, but it's moving even lower in late trading. Right now, about the lowest since April, $86 a barrel. And Elon Musk-owned SpaceX raising $75 billion from investors for tomorrow's initial public stock offering. It'll be the biggest stock debut in the history of Wall Street. Tom Busby, Bloomberg Radio.
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7: Traffic and weather. As you heard Captain Roy and Robert Lang report, we have a crash in Catonsville. It's in the 600 block of Frederick Road. That's between Bloomsbury Avenue and Delfree Avenue. A detour is in place as Frederick Road is shut down there, which is right around Ingleside Avenue. And Ingleside is affected as well, very heavy and slow. Then we have a 5-vehicle collision on the south side of the Beltway on the outer loop at Exit 2. That is the Arundel Expressway. We did have all but one lane closed, and now it looks like three lanes are closed. Three lanes are open. Just the left lane is closed now. That's the outer loop at Arundel Expressway. And then on the top side of 695, watch for accident activity on the inner loop right around Providence Road. It looks like that's been moved to the right shoulder. We still have accident cleanup on 895 North past the BW Parkway. And, that's about it for now. WBAL TV 11 weather, scattered thunderstorms early, then partly cloudy after midnight. And some of those storms could be severe. Tomorrow, lots of sun early, scattered thunderstorms developing later in the day with the potential for severe thunderstorms at a high near 95. I'm Mary Ann Perry, WBAL News Radio 1090 and FM 101.5.
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10: If Mayor Brandon Scott wants to spend another $3 million, should Baltimore ask more questions first? I think so. I'm thinking, if someone owed you money and they still hadn't paid you back, would your next move be to hand them even more money? Because that's essentially the debate happening right now at Baltimore City Hall. Because Mayor Brandon Scott wants to spend another $3 million in taxpayer money to continue the Clean Core program. And here's what's raising an eyebrow. My eyebrow. Everyone's eyebrows. Some of the accountability questions from the last round of funding still haven't been fully resolved. So here's what's happening. Clean Core was created using federal COVID relief money from the American Rescue Plan. Remember that?

driving those streets since like end of 2023, and nothing has been cleaned up. It still looks the same, if anything worse. They point to more than 18,000 vacant lots cleaned. Again, I can count countless. I have a dash cam. We'll get into dash cams and all that a little bit later. But I should record. Well, it's recorded every day. Maybe I should post it on my social media every day because nothing has changed. And then they also point to thousands of tons of trash have been removed. And look, nobody is arguing Baltimore doesn't need cleaner neighborhoods. Nobody is arguing litter isn't a problem. The question is whether results alone should be enough. Because here's where it gets interesting. One nonprofit involved in the broader Clean Core effort had a contract terminated. According to the Inspector General's office, approximately $129 in taxpayer money was supposed to be repaid. Yet reporting indicates that money still hasn't been recovered. Now, maybe there are legal reasons. Maybe there are administrative reasons. Maybe there's more to the story. But if taxpayers are still waiting for answers about yesterday's money, is it unreasonable? Is it unreasonable to ask before approving tomorrow's money? And then there's Civic Works, one of the organizations involved with Clean Core. Now, to be fair, both Civic Works and the mayor's office point out something important. That federal audits did not identify findings directly tied to Clean Core. And that's an important distinction. But the audits did identify concerns involving financial reporting, grant compliance, and internal controls within the organization. Again, it's not proof of corruption. It's not proof money was stolen, but it does raise a basic question. Should accountability come before expansion or after? And here's the part I think we're missing. This isn't really a trash pickup debate. This is a government spending debate. Because Clean Core was supposed to be funded with temporary federal pandemic money. Now that the federal money is gone, we're being asked to make a permanent city expense. And sure, that's something governments do all the time. A temporary program becomes permanent, right? And one-time expenditure becomes an annual obligation. And before long, nobody remembers how it got there. But do you feel like the city is any cleaner? These alleyways, vacant properties? I haven't seen much change. Is there another option? Look, some city council members, they're asking a fair question. If Baltimore has $3 million available for cleaning neighborhoods, why not put it directly into DPW, the Department of Public Works, right? Because that already exists. It already cleans the city. It already operates under direct government oversight. It already has established accountability systems. Maybe that's the better route. Maybe it isn't. But shouldn't taxpayers at least hear that debate? So here's what I want to know. Am I looking at this wrong? Should every dollar of missing taxpayer money be recovered before new money is approved? If a program gets results, how much should accountability concerns matter? And would you rather see this money go through nonprofits or directly through the Department of Public Works? Because I keep coming back to one thought. In Baltimore, we are constantly told we don't have enough money. So when City Hall finds another $3 million to spend, I think taxpayers have every right to ask a simple question.

0: how do we know we're getting our money's worth? Where's our return on investment? Give me a call. I want to hear from you. The lines are open, 410-467-WBAL, or you can also text me at thegreensolutionsremodeling.com. Text line at 410-467-9225. Oh, and when we come back, I'm going to read all these text messages of where you can get gas for under $4. I got a lot that came through during the last break. Stay tuned for more.
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2: Brandon Young has earned a permanent spot in the Orioles' starting rotation. Last night, he pitched 7 full innings for the first time this season and had a scoreless outing for just the second time this year. After only allowing 2 hits from the Mariners, he lowered his ERA to 3.04, which is the lowest among all starting pitchers on the Orioles. Manager Craig Albernaz summed up his stunning performance.
3: He's been outstanding. Tonight was awesome. Attacking the strike zone, the split was real again. Like, it's that pitch is a great equalizer for him, but just the way he throws strikes right now and commanding the strike zone, attacking with all of his pitches, getting the curveball going, the slider, and both fastballs. Yeah, it was an awesome performance by B.Y. tonight.
2: Kyle Bradish takes the hill tonight in Game 4 against Seattle. The O's are looking to split the series. 7:05 is first pitch at Camden Yards. 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I'm Valerie Preactor on the home of the Baltimore Orioles. 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
12: Traffic and weather. Alrighty, in Catonsville, we have Frederick Road shut down between Bloomsbury Avenue and Delphi Avenue. That's right around Ingleside Drive. This is that vehicle that went into a utility pole. It's the 600 block of Frederick Road shut down in Catonsville. On the top side of the Beltway, we do have a crash that is blocking 2 right lanes of the inner loop right around Providence Road. Lots of emergency vehicles on the scene there. So expect delays. And then on the other side of the Beltway, on the south side, we have a crash on the outer loop at exit 2. That's Arundel Expressway. And at this point, just the left lane is blocked. 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
10: The Baltimore area under a severe thunderstorm watch until 10 o'clock tonight. Governor Moore and others raising questions over an ICE arrest outside a Baltimore school. And the president halts an attack on Iran. 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
0: All right, we've been talking about Mayor Brandon Scott's proposal to spend another $3 million in taxpayer money to continue the Clean Core program now that the federal COVID relief money has run out. And I'm like, where is the return on our investment here? And a lot of places where I drive around here, I haven't seen anything change. And here's a text message I got. It says, first of all, you live in Northern Virginia, not Baltimore. Excuse me? If you've been following long enough, I lived there for 1 year in my entire lifetime. And if I was still living there, I would not be driving here. That would be a hot mess. I would not want to deal with that traffic and that bridge. I moved back to Maryland. I have a son that bought a home here like 4 years ago in Fed Hill. And how do you think I get to the city? To the studio every single day. I have to drive through Fulton, through Monroe every single day as soon as I get off of 95. Sometimes I go the other way. Sometimes I cut through and drive a little further, go through the city and back up on 83. But I see those roads since 2023 when I was doing this commute to and from the studio and nothing has changed. Oh, boy. Let's go to the phone lines here. Should Baltimore resolve every outstanding accountability issue before spending another $3 million on a program? Or should we just leave the cleanup efforts to DPW? Oh, by the way, Texter, another thing is, I'm a Maryland taxpayer. And my tax dollars, they go also to fund Baltimore City. So I have every right to question and demand some accountability. Let's bring on Ken from Anne Arundel County. Ken, you don't live in Baltimore, and I'm pretty sure the stories like this get you a little excited because your taxpayer dollars are also involved here.
15: Well, I'm actually from Catonsville, so I'm driving through Anne Arundel County.
0: Oh, gotcha.
15: Does it seem any kind of astonishment? Let me ask you this. Where did the $10 million go when they were studying reparations in the state? Mm. Is that money well spent?
0: Yeah.
15: How about the $110 million to study racism in Baltimore City?
0: Mm-hmm.
15: Is that money well spent? That's money that's great. They have a lot of friends and probably other members to pay off here. What about the $57 million that disappeared from the school system years ago, 15 years? There's no accountability for anything.
0: Yeah.
15: Nothing will change in this state because it is a completely corrupt state.
0: Mm-hmm.
15: And as soon as my daughter finishes medical school, I'll be out of this. It's incredible. There's no accountability ever. The financial statements to talk about, expenditures and revenue. Where is it?
0: Yeah. Where is it?
15: Yeah,
0: show me the money. That's all I have to say. Thank you very much, Ken. I got a text also here. It says, you're more Baltimorean than 95% of your listeners. You go, boss. Thank you for that text. Here's another text. It says, Angelette, put every juvenile criminal in those alleys to clean it out. A few years ago, people from other states came to Baltimore City to fill dumpsters with city trash. They were volunteers. Thank you for that message, GK. That would be a great solution. Again, DPW exists. Why are we duplicating efforts? Just to keep some people employed or keeping some friends employed, nonprofit leaders that are then going to take that money and funnel it back to your campaigns? Is that how it works? I think so. Anyways, let me get to these text messages that I got just moments ago when we were talking about Iran and gas prices. Here's a few tips from some listeners where you can get some low gas. It says, by the way, you can get gas for less at 388 Lutherville and Cockeysville, York Road. Here's another one. Where did it go? It says Harford Road, just north of the Beltway, 363. That's from Mike. Gas at Royal Farms in White Marsh, 365. Baltimore County today, Royal Farms, 369. 363 Harford Road near 695. Okay, I guess you two guys went to the same gas station. Another one says near, where is this one? GK says near Bel Air. Thanks for all these tips. You're helping our listeners as well. So here's another text message. Oh, back to the DPW story. Baltimore controls DPW for solid waste. Why should the taxpayer pay another group to pick up after litterers, homeless, and squatters? Exactly. My whole point. Why are we duplicating efforts? Coming up next, what is turning everyday traffic disputes into shootings? From Hanover to Towson to Florida, is road rage spiraling out of control? Stay tuned for more.
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12: Traffic and weather. In Anne Arundel County, I'm not sure why, but Route 50 East is very heavy and slow from before 97 all the way to Route 2, and then it opens up as you head to the Chesapeake Bay Bridge. We are still seeing delays on the south side of the Beltway due to an accident on the outer loop at Arundel Expressway. The left lane is still blocked there, and we also have accident cleanup on the top side of the Beltway. It's on the inner loop prior to or right around Providence Road, and we're also seeing in the city, watch for a disabled vehicle on the 95 North right around Russell Street. And, of course, in Catonsville, we have a complete closure of Frederick Road between Bloomsbury Avenue and Delray Avenue. That's the 600 block of Frederick Road near Ingleside Avenue. 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WBAL TV 11 weather. Scattered thunderstorms this evening, then partly cloudy after midnight. Tomorrow, lots of sun in the morning, but then scattered thunderstorms later in the day. Some could be severe and a high around 95. I'm Mary Ann Perry, WBAL News Radio 1090 and FM 101.5.
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0: All right, coming up after the news, another alleged road rage shooting in Maryland. Road rage possibly being investigated in the Towson killing of that student. And similar cases popping up across the country this week alone. Are people becoming more aggressive behind the wheel? And if so, why is it? We'll get into that next.
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10: Sunny 93, the Baltimore area under a heat advisory until 8 o'clock tonight, and there's a severe thunderstorm watch for the Baltimore area until 10 o'clock tonight. WBAL Chief Meteorologist Tom Tasselmeyer tracking the storms, and Governor Wes Moore, Mayor Brandon Scott, and others demanding answers as ICE arrest a couple in front of their kids at a school drop-off today, 5 o'clock.
3: From ABC News, Davis, anchor Prime, streaming weeknights on ABC News Live. The three-month-long war with Iran and recent escalations despite a ceasefire could give way to a permanent deal. President Trump says leaders have approved final points on a peace agreement and says he's calling off tonight's scheduled strikes against Iran. ABC's Stephen Portnoy has more.
22: What we heard the president say is that he has just spoken to the prime minister of Israel, the heads of Qatar, the UAE, Saudi Arabia, Kuwait, will soon be talking to Turkey. He said the Strait of Hormuz will be open. He mentioned that the U.S. has been engaged in what had been secret missions to take ships, oil tankers, out of the Strait of Hormuz, transiting them through to the global marketplace.
3: A source with knowledge of the negotiations tells ABC News the deal is very close as mediators hit some breakthroughs. On the heels of this week's inflation report showing consumer prices are at a three-year high, the producer price index shows wholesale prices jumped 6.5% in May from the previous year. President Trump has nominated former SEC Chair Jay Clayton to be the next director of National Intelligence. Current acting director Bill Pulte has received bipartisan backlash, including House and Senate lawmakers rejecting measures to extend FISA's wiretap tool to monitor foreign threats. Democratic Senator Adam Schiff on Clayton's nomination.
23: It doesn't solve the Pulte problem. It doesn't solve the 702 problem. Simply naming Jay Clayton. But I'm sure that Clayton will eventually be given fair consideration.
3: FISA 702 expires tomorrow. Celebrations in New York City over the New York Knicks Game 4 win against the San Antonio Spurs last night led to unrest outside Madison Square Garden. The NYPD says they arrested more than 50 people. Game 5 is Saturday. And the FIFA World Cup kicked off today with Mexico taking on South Africa in the first match in Mexico City. It all leads up to tomorrow night's match in Los Angeles between the U.S. and Paraguay. The U.S., Mexico, and Canada are hosting the World Cup. 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
10: 5:02, good afternoon. I'm Robert Lang. The Baltimore area remains under a heat advisory until 8 tonight, and it's now under a severe thunderstorm watch.
24: Now we've got a severe thunderstorm watch in effect. The heat, the humidity, and just a little weather disturbance tracking through could touch off some strong storms. And so until 10 p.m. tonight, all areas west of the bay, back to the mountains, are on alert for the possibility that severe storms would develop. A little shower that popped up near Annapolis has weakened, but notice there's a lot of activity out in the mountains to our west. A lot of lightning strikes associated with this just now getting into Garrett County. Question is, will it get over the mountains and into Baltimore before the sun sets and the atmosphere starts to stabilize a bit?
10: That's WBAL Chief Meteorologist Tom Tasselmeyer tracking the storms on WBAL News Radio and WBAL TV 11. Tom says the storms could impact the Orioles game tonight at Camden Yards. First pitch 7:05. Updated traffic and weather in about 4 minutes. Governor Wes Moore calls it deeply disturbing. Mayor Brandon Scott and Senate President Bill Ferguson among those demanding answers as to why ICE agents detained a man and a woman as they pulled up to the Commodore John Rogers Elementary Middle School with their kids in the back of the car.
25: This is school property! This is school property!
10: This is some of the video of the incident obtained by WBAL-TV. It occurred as parents and kids were arriving for a pre-K graduation. Ferguson spoke earlier today in a social media video.
26: There were some just heroic educators who, when all of this was happening in the parking lot, ran out to the car and brought the two kids who were in the backseat into the school to try to protect them from these unbelievable and out of control federal agents.
10: Neither school officials or ICE officials have responded to requests for comment from WBAL News Radio. Also in Baltimore City, a cold case cracked after a homicide along 295 more than 4 years ago. Investigators say the murder of 20-year-old Kenneth Lawson was in retaliation.
27: City State's Attorney Ivan Bates says in January of 2022,
28: the victim and others committed an armed carjacking of the defendant, Dante Carter, and stole his car, cell phone, shoes, clothing, and watch.
27: Lawson told police he couldn't see who did it because they were wearing masks. He says Carter used the Find My iPhone feature to track the phone and eventually murdered Lawson, then crashed the car in South Baltimore. Lawson was found with a gunshot wound to the back of the head along the southbound entrance ramp to 295 in Westport. Downtown, Phil Yakubuski, WBAL News Radio 1090 and FM 101.5.
10: And Governor Wes Moore today defended his military record following reports that show lapses in his service in Afghanistan, including whether he actually faced attacks in combat.
1: My job was to go outside of the wire multiple times a week. And the thing that we know is that while my job was never to conduct offensive operations, it was the enemy's job to conduct offensive operations against us. And we had to then turn around and respond.
10: The governor on CNN today, and from the Commitment 2026 desk, day one of 8 days of early voting. Ahead of the primary on June 23rd, from now through next Thursday, 102 early voting centers will be open from 7 a.m. until 8 p.m. Elections Administrator Jared DeBaroness said as of 10 this morning, 4,500 people had voted statewide.
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4: FIFA World Cup action getting underway with Mexico and South Africa wrapping up play in Mexico City. Later, South Africa and Czechia square off in Guadalajara. O's and Mariners wrap up their series tonight at Camden Yards. First pitch 7:05. The Ravens will return next month for training camp after wrapping up mini camp Wednesday. I'm Rick Hoschel on the Hull, the Orioles and Ravens. 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
12: Traffic. Accident cleanup continues in Catonsville. Frederick Road is still shut down between Bloomsbury Avenue and Delfree Avenue. A vehicle hit a utility pole there, so a detour is in place as Frederick Road is shut down, and that's right around Ingleside Avenue. And then in Baltimore City, we have a disabled vehicle blocking the left lane in the right northbound tube of the Fort McHenry Tunnel. That's 4-4. Again, it's blocking the left lane. We also have on the south side of the Beltway, accident cleanup, outer loop at Arundel Expressway, blocking the left lane. The crash on the inner loop on the top side around Providence Road has been cleared. And we also have accident cleanup on 83, the Harrisburg Expressway southbound prior to Timonium Road. I'm Mary Ann Perry, WBAL News Radio 1090 and FM 101.5.
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12: Weather.
5: Heat advisories expire this evening and temperatures will fall into the 70s overnight under mostly cloudy skies. Now there will be a chance of showers and thunderstorms in the early afternoon hours. Tomorrow will be another hot day across the area as heat index values will make it to the triple digits and we'll have another chance of showers and thunderstorms in the afternoon. High temperatures on Friday, 96 degrees. I'm meteorologist Alencia Jenkins on WBAL News Radio 1090 and FM 101.5.
10: WBAL radar showing some light showers over both Bel Air and Easton. The heavier showers just moving into Garrett County. Cloudy and 93. Severe thunderstorm watch in effect until 10 o'clock tonight. Orioles coverage on WBAL with the Mariners starts after the news at 6. 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
0: All right, have you noticed people driving different lately? Or is it just me? And I'm not talking about just fast, not just impatient. I mean angry, aggressive, unhinged. Like every lane changes personal to them. And every horn tap is a declaration of war. Because after what happened here in Maryland, I think we need to talk about whether road rage is getting worse. Or whether it's always been there, but now too many people are carrying guns and too many people are on edge and too many people have lost the ability to just let something go. Here's what happened. Let me play this audio from Tori Yorgi from WBAL TV 11.
6: Yeah, it was a morning commute full of chaos as bullets went flying here on the BW Parkway in the busy area of Hanover, Anne Arundel County. And the reasoning Maryland State Police believe is road rage.
7: You can see the bullet holes in the side of this white Dodge van. A van, Maryland State Police say, ended up in front of this urgent care following a shooting on 295 going north.
0: Yeah. Darius Bryant. Yes, Darius Bryant, 21-year-old man of Prince George's County. And he was arrested now after the road rage shooting on the BW Parkway. And police say the victim was driving north when his white van struck by gunfire on the driver's side. Somehow the victim was able to drive himself to urgent care before being taken to shock trauma. And police say the dash cam video helped identify the suspect vehicle. Later, U.S. Park Police stopped Bryant in D.C., and police say they found a loaded gun and a spent shell casing. And that shut down the parkway for 4 hours. Now let's pause right there. A highway got shut down for 4 hours because somebody allegedly got so angry behind the wheel that bullets started flying. And then we have the Towson case. 22-year-old Nasir Majid was fatally shot on York Road. And investigators are still trying to determine if road rage was the motive, but apparently it could have been. They haven't ruled it out. Apparently Nasir has some, you know, bad driving habits and has had other issues. So maybe whatever he did sparked someone to say, I've had enough, and pull the trigger on him. So now the question becomes, what is happening out there? Is this stress? Is it phones? Is it traffic? Is it post-COVID behavior? Is it people feeling like there's no consequences anymore? Or is it something deeper, a culture where too many people are walking around already angry and road just becomes the place where they finally explode? Because it's not just Maryland. I was reading a few other stories. North Carolina this week, police in Charlotte were looking for a driver accused of opening fire on I-485. Later, they arrested the individual they found. In Florida, where is this? I think this was Fort Lauderdale. In Florida, a woman, 31 years old, fired a gun during a road rage dispute involving a family and an infant. An infant! What are we doing? And is this what? This is where I want to hear from you. Have you been a victim of road rage? Have you seen it getting worse? Have you found yourself getting angrier behind the wheel? Maybe some people will admit to that. Because I'll be honest, traffic brings out the ugly in some people. It's like the car becomes a little metal confession booth, right? You think nobody knows you, nobody can hear you, nobody can hold you accountable. So people act out in ways they would never act face-to-face in a grocery store line, kind of like keyboard warriors. And here's the scary part. A bad driver used to mean somebody cuts you off and maybe you yell something you shouldn't. Now, you don't know who has a gun. You don't know who is unstable. You don't know who's one bad moment away from turning a stupid traffic dispute into a crime scene. So what do we do? I want to hear from you. Do you think road rage is increasing? Have drivers gotten worse since the pandemic? And if so, like, what is the cause? Is it stress? Is it entitlement? Lack of consequences or something else? Give me a call. The lines are open, 410-467-WBAL. Or you can also text me at the greensolutionsremodeling.com text line at 410-467-9225. Let me tell you, I, with the stuff that I see, the amount of driving I do every single day, I ended up putting a dash cam right after the holidays. That's all I wanted for Christmas, and I got one. Front, inside, and back. I got all three areas covered. Maybe if I get one of these Teslas or smart cars, I'll have cameras installed 24/7 without having to do all the installation myself. But I got one because I felt more and more people outraged out there driving. It's not just the bad driving. It's the people like chasing you. It happened to me just last week. And I'll tell you the story in a minute, but one of the other reasons why I got the dash cam was because going up sometimes, especially in some of these streets here in Baltimore, on Monroe or Fulton, even by the Inner Harbor, kids coming up to me, the little squeegee kids, and I'm like, uh-uh, no. And they get a little aggressive. I'm like, I wanted to have a dash cam. I put a 360 camera for my motorcycle so I can say, if that, something happens to me, here's the camera. Just look, go back, rewind. And then I put a dash cam in my car because people were also sometimes just randomly, you're at a stop sign or you're slowing down because someone looks like they're going to walk and then they pull back and then they purposely want to jump in front of you. Like they purposely want to get hit. Does not make sense. And then when we come back, I'll tell you the story that happened to me as I was coming home from work last week. And this lady, whoo, she went off on me. And I'm like, lady, you don't know if I had a gun on me or not, or if I was one of these crazy people. So stay tuned for more. And I want to hear from you. Do you think road rage is increasing? Have you been a victim? And why do you think this is increasing if you believe that is going on? Stay tuned for more.
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12: Traffic and weather. Alrighty, we are going to start in Baltimore City with a disabled vehicle that is in Bore 4, which is the right northbound tube of the Fort McHenry Tunnel. It's blocking the left lane. We are definitely seeing delays because of that. The delays actually start before the Beltway. And in that backup, we have a disabled vehicle blocking the center lane of 95 North right around Russell Street. No wonder you guys are in that backup. We have delays northbound on 895 as well as southbound on 895 for those of you headed to the Harbor Tunnel. Still working on accident cleanup on the outer loop at Arundel Expressway. That was a five-vehicle crash blocking the left lane of the outer loop there. And then as far as the top side, the crash on the inner loop at Providence Road has been cleared. And in Catonsville, we still have that complete closure of the 600 block of Frederick Road, which is between Bloomsbury and Delfree Avenues near Ingleside Avenue. That was a case of a vehicle into a utility pole. I'm Mary Ann Perry, WB. Oh, you know what? 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
0: I got a text message here in regards to this road rage story that we've been talking about. It says, police don't pull people over anymore. Joe in Sykesville. So I guess, Joe, what you're referring to is that since police aren't getting involved anymore, people are taking matters into their own hands. And if that's the case, we shouldn't. We shouldn't. And for those that are just joining us, we were talking about how Maryland State Police just arrested a 21-year-old man in connection with a road rage shooting on the BW Parkway in Hanover. And at the same time, investigators in the fatal shooting of the 22-year-old Towson student on York Road could be road rage as well. And if you look beyond Maryland, there's been plenty of other stories this week. One in North Carolina I talked about. One in Florida that involved a family and an infant. And suddenly you start asking yourself, is this becoming more common, or are we simply hearing about it more? Because every car now seems to have a dash cam and every incident ends up on social media. And, you know, I installed a dash cam because I was starting to get a little worried. And I wanted evidence just in case something happens, because they're saying that the dash cam is what they were able to point and figure out who the shooter was, and which led to the arrest in Hanover. Just last week, was on going back home after work, got off the highway in this lane. It's a continuous lane. I don't have to merge. The other traffic has to merge into me if they want to continue to get off to this exit. And this lady, she was trying to merge. I kept going. There was plenty of space behind me, no one behind me. And then I pulled up to the red light, a single lane. Not enough room for two cars, but somehow she managed to squeeze herself there. Honked the horn. She pulled up next to me. Honked the horn. Demanded that I roll down the window. She rolls down her window. She starts screaming at me. And, you know, if she said, hey, did you not see me? I would have been like, well, I apologize for not slowing down. I thought you would slow down. Anyways, it didn't lead to that. But she just kept yelling. Then she realized I'm also Hispanic. So she started screaming at me in Spanish. And I'm here on the phone with my husband, just telling him, hey, I'm 5 minutes down the road. I'm going to pick you up so we can go out to eat. And he's like, what the heck is this lady doing? What's going on? And at the end, I said, look, I pointed to my dash cam and making a hand gesture like, I got all of this, what you're doing and everything that led up to it on this camera. She rolled up her window, looked straight ahead. Like a deer in the headlights. And then because she is on this little corner here, again, it's not a lane. I asked her, because she apparently was rushed to go somewhere. I said, go ahead, go in front of me. The light is green, go ahead. She's like, no, you go ahead. And then she lets the other car that was behind me go ahead as well. I think she realized, because I had the dash cam, that she didn't want on the record, like me to capture her license plate or something. And then in my mind, I'm thinking, because then I went back to that spot the next day, and I realized, man, there's a lot of debris and broken glass where she ran, you know, where she squeezed herself in. I was thinking to myself, I hope she got a flat tire on the way home. But again, I'm thinking, why? If it was my mistake, would you go that extra step to be so mad at someone? And if I was just as mad as her, how she wouldn't have known if I was someone like these crazy guys with a gun and take out my frustration back at her. It's not worth it, folks. Let's bring on Keith here from Towson. Thanks for calling in, Keith. What are your thoughts here? Have you seen an uptick?
1: Yeah, it's a great story. I'm on the Beltway now, and I saw a car pass me, did the Miami sweep like three times, you know, just trying to get in front of everyone else, and it happens. And look, there's no excuse for bad behavior or road rage, but a little bit of a different twist I want to throw out there is, you know, I've been driving for over 40 years. How long have we been driving for 55 and under? I mean, there's nothing to make congestion less. If anything, the state, the country is just making it worse by, like, for example, in Baltimore, they take away lanes and put bike lanes in that no one uses.
0: The road diets.
1: Of course, that's going to add to congestion. Mm-hmm. I mean, why, you know, part of it is people just can't get to where they need to go in a reasonable time. It's gotten worse. So I'll just throw that out there as a possible reason. Not that it's excusable, but we're not helping ourselves either.
0: Yeah, thank you very much. So I had a texter chime in saying that there's less police, or police are not going after people. Keith was saying, well, it's not helping. People are getting a little frustrated because of the changing traffic patterns and road diets. And yes, it's not an excuse, but I can see that people are more frustrated. Could it be maybe something else? Could it be that we have become so distracted with technology in our cars, with phones and smartphones, people watching TV while they're driving, that people aren't paying attention enough? Therefore, you have distracted drivers. And now, with more distracted drivers, it gets other people a little bit more frustrated. I don't want to make their frustration an excuse for road rage. But another thought here is, could it be this, me mentality? Now that everyone's like on social media and everyone's trying to say, oh, look at me, look at me, this is what I'm doing. Everyone feels entitled now, this entitlement mentality. That I'm bigger than everyone else. I don't know. There's a lot going on here, but I think we can all agree there has been, it feels like an increase of road rage. Some of it that ends in shooting, some of it that ends in just a confrontation like I had with this lady taking it out at me. So I want to hear from you. Do you think it's getting worse? Have you been a victim of it? And also, have you changed the way you drive because you're worried about how someone else might react? Have you inserted a dash cam like me because you're worried that you may be a victim and you need some proof and evidence? And what do you think is driving all of this anger in the first place? Love to hear your thoughts. The lines are open, 410-467-WBAL. Or you can also text me at the greensolutionsremodeling.com text line at 410-467-9225. When we come back, we'll continue this conversation with your calls and your text messages. I got a few more that I want to catch up on. 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
18: Traffic and weather.
12: We have a disabled vehicle on the top side of the Beltway on the outer loop at exit 23B. That's Falls Road. It looks like it says the right turn lane is blocked there. It looks so. I guess it's the ramp to Falls Road. It is backing things up definitely on the outer loop as well as the inner loop. And then in Baltimore City, we have a disabled vehicle, which is, let me check this out. Sorry about that. My computer just went haywire. We have a disabled vehicle on 895 South, right after you exit the Harbor Tunnel. And then we have a disabled vehicle just removed from northbound 95 inside the Fort McHenry Tunnel in Boer 4. 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
10: Good afternoon. I'm Robert Lang. The heat advisory remains in place for the Baltimore area until 8 o'clock tonight for high temperatures and high humidity. That's leading the possibility of severe thunderstorms tonight.
5: West of the bay, back into the mountains. It's a severe thunderstorm watch until 10 p.m. this evening. All the conditions are favorable, except that there is not a strong front or a lift mechanism to come through and get things going. Other than the mountains out west of us, then that's helping to get some storms going out west. We'll see if any of this activity can make it over the mountains and redevelop into Baltimore.
10: That is WBAL Chief Meteorologist Tom Tasselmeyer tracking the storms on WBAL News Radio and WBAL TV 11. WBAL radar shows the only thunder showers that are close to Baltimore are in Garrett County. Baltimore City officials demanding answers after two people were detained by ICE agents today as they were dropping off their kids at the Commodore John Rogers Elementary School. ICE not commenting. The arrests took place just as the pre-K graduation was getting underway. From the ABC News desk, President Trump this afternoon saying a peace deal with Iran could happen this weekend. That's why the president said he canceled a tax plan for tonight. He does say the Strait of Hormuz would reopen once a deal is announced. Wall Street liked this news, and stocks recovered nearly all of the big losses from yesterday. The Dow gained nearly 930 points, 1.9%. The S&P 500 was up 1.75%. The NASDAQ was up more than 2.5%. In Mexico City this afternoon, Mexico beat South Africa 2-0 in the opening match of the FIFA World Cup. U.S. opens its play against Paraguay tomorrow night. Kyle Bradish on the mound for the Orioles, who are wrapping up their series with the Mariners tonight. WBL's coverage starts after the news at 6, first pitch 7:05 ESPN with the TV coverage tonight. It's a hot bird summer on WBAL. 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
12: Traffic and weather. In Baltimore City, we have debris in the roadway on 895 southbound at the K-Truss Bridge. That's right after you exit the Harbor Tunnel. So be careful around there. We are also still seeing a lot of volume northbound on 95 from before the Beltway all the way over to Hanover Street as you head to the Fort McHenry Tunnel. Frederick Road and Catonsville still shut down in both directions between Bloomsbury and Delfree. That's Delray Avenue. I think I've been saying Delfree this whole time. It's Bloomsbury and Delray Avenues. Frederick Road is shut down due to a crash where a vehicle went into a utility pole. Then on the top side of the Beltway, we have, it looks like a collision on the inner loop right around York Road, blocking the right lane. 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WBAL-TV 11 weather. Looks like some scattered thunderstorms this evening, then partly cloudy after midnight. Tomorrow, we'll see the sun in the morning, but then it becomes cloudy with scattered thunderstorms developing later in the day. We could even see some severe thunderstorms. It's going to be hot again, 95. 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
0: All right, we've been talking about road rage, if you feel like it's on a rise. And here's a text message I got. It says, by definition, road rage includes the loss of emotional capacity to navigate in a civil manner the way out of such conflicts, thus resulting in overall and unintended consequences for either one, the other, or both parties involved. It's very unfortunate. I, for example, don't roll out of bed each morning imagining getting hurt or killed by another that I likely will never see again. So I suggest that folks simply forget engaging anyone in such petty behavior. Thank you, Mark in Reisterstown. And it's a great point. Because at the end of the day, one of the strangest things about road rage is exactly what you said. You're probably never going to see this person again. Yet in that moment, people act as if the interaction is so important that it's worth risking their life, someone else's life, or even ending up in prison over it. And what's fascinating to me is that most people would never jump out of their car and start a confrontation in the grocery store because someone grabbed the last gallon of milk. But somehow behind the wheel, normal rules of behavior seem to disappear. And maybe that's the lesson here. You don't have to win every interaction. Sometimes the smartest thing you can do is just let the other person have the lane, have the parking space, and have the last word, and just get home safely. So we've been talking about, you know, this road rage shooting that took place on Baltimore-Washington Parkway, the fatal shooting in Towson where road rage hasn't been ruled out, but it's quite possible. Talked about a few other road rage shooting incidents throughout the country. And I started asking the pretty simple question, right? Do you think road rage is increasing? But I'm also thinking maybe a better question is, why are so many people taking out everyday inconveniences so personally? Because I wonder if what we are seeing on the roads is actually a reflection of something much, much bigger happening in our culture. Think about social media for a moment. For years, we've been encouraged to build our personal brands, curate our lives for the world to see, grow our followers, share our opinions, post our reactions, and put ourselves at the center of our own story. Now, there's nothing wrong with that by itself, but it's also created a culture where more people see themselves as the main character and everyone else as an obstacle. Because that's what road rage often looks like. Think about it. Someone cuts you off. Someone drives too slowly. Someone takes the parking space you wanted. And instead of thinking maybe they were distracted, maybe they're, 88 years old and a little slow. Maybe they're having a bad day. The immediate reaction becomes, how dare they? How dare they do that to me? Right? Everything becomes so personal. Everything becomes disrespect. Everything becomes a challenge that must be answered. And that's where things get dangerous. It gets dangerous because when every inconvenience feels like an attack, eventually somebody decides to retaliate. That lady that came after me with so much anger, I mean, I was a little afraid when she forced herself in this little tight, like, section of the road.

0: to go have her go in front of me. I was being extra nice. So are we becoming more self-centered as a society? Maybe that's it. Lines are open, 410-467-WBAL, or you can also text me at the greensolutionsremodeling.com text line at 410-467-9225. Could it be that social media made us less patient, more reactive? And is road rage really about traffic, or is it revealing something deeper about the culture we're creating? I'd love to hear what your thoughts are. Let me go here to the text line. Here's one. It says, Angelette, it will get much worse. I see kids flying through streets on those darn e-bikes and e-scooters, but no police pull them over. They should confiscate these since cars are going to kill these kids. Yeah, I'm frustrated with those e-bikes too. I am. I've shared that a few times on this show before. And people are getting frustrated. And we've seen incidents numerous times of kids with head injuries. I had someone that worked at one of these hospitals here in the city saying that they see an increase, especially in the afternoons, of young men, young women, teenagers, 8-year-olds with injuries because of these e-bikes. Some of it is their own doing, not paying attention, getting a little rowdy. But I would say hopefully their injuries are not a result of someone getting, you know, angry and upset and taking their vehicle at them. But it can happen. Here's another text. I don't think this is it. I mean, people have been drinking coffee for a long time. But anyways, this texter says, personally, I think one of the biggest problems is caffeine. How many people drink coffee and soda and get out on the road? Caffeine will wind you up. Rarely do I go past the Starbucks that's not wrapped around the bill. I don't think it's caffeine. We've been drinking caffeine for a long time. We have. Let's bring on Drupal here from Baltimore. Thanks for calling in, Drupal. Have you seen an uptick in road rage, and what do you think it is?
1: Well, how are you doing today, and thanks for taking
0: my
1: call.
0: You're welcome.
1: Well, like you said about the inconveniences, there are just way too many of them. I mean, like you said, like the one caller said about the bike lanes, you mm-hmm. know, now you got congestion. You got street lights that are not in sync. You got bad roads that, you know, every time you go on, you almost need an alignment. And it's just getting too much. And people are just, taking out on, it's like a quark about the pop, all this stuff that's happening, you know, you get upset. I mean, and I'm guilty of it too. There are times, you know, I hit a pothole and some colorful metaphors coming out of my mouth and all that. And, you know,
0: do you take it out on other people when you hit a pothole, though?
1: No, I take it out in general, but I don't take it out on somebody else.
0: So what you're saying is that the poor infrastructure, the bike lanes, the road diets is the reason why people are more frustrated and taking it out on other people?
1: I'm saying that it contributes. Is it the whole thing? No. But, you know, there's a lot of pressures on people with, like you said, the internet. Everybody wants things done yesterday, not now, but whatever. And, you know, things are just going fast and people want to get to where they want to go because of pressures and all that. And eventually, you know, it's all going to be bottled in and people, I'm not excusing it because, you know, I see people like just now I was in that I-95 traffic, you know, you had that one disabled vehicle, then the one tube was shut down. My commute just became an hour long. Now I can't do certain things because of it, of course. Now, you know, I mean, there's always tomorrow. That's the way I look at it. Tomorrow is a new day.
0: Yeah, tomorrow
1: but
0: is
1: not a new everybody, day. Not everybody sees that, though, you know?
0: Mm-hmm. Yeah, thank you very much for your thoughts there. And I could hear Drupal in his car. As we're chatting, I could hear a little someone revving their engine. It sounded like a bike there trying to pass you or someone else. Yeah, I think there's been an uptick. And I don't know what we can do about it. I don't know what we can do about it. I mean,

0: it's already against the law for certain types of driving and stuff. Can it be enforced? Well, I mean, cops are busy. So, but we need to be careful. I don't think it's worth it. I know if someone cuts you off, whether on purpose, accidentally, if someone is driving too slow, doesn't let you pass, whatever it is, someone takes your parking space, I don't think it's worth it. Don't aggravate them, because you never know what they'll do, how they will react. And that's what we're seeing across the country. When we come back, I want to give you a story update that happened earlier today. We'll probably get into it a little bit more as we get more details. But Governor Wes Moore has responded to an incident that took place on school grounds today that involves ICE. Stay tuned for more.
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3: Traffic and weather. Alrighty, we're going to start on the west side of town in Catonsville, where the 600 block of Frederick Road still closed between Bloomsbury Avenue and Delray Avenue because of a vehicle that crashed into a utility pole. Detours are in place. Again, Frederick Road is shut down close to Ingleside, if that's a better landmark for you. We are looking at, it looks like debris in the roadway on 95 North prior to exit 61, which is Route 40, Pulaski Highway. Still very heavy and slow on 95, 895, and 295 northbound for those of you heading to the Fort McHenry and Harbor Tunnels. 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
7: We have been talking about road rage that seems to be on the rise. And we've been hearing some sad stories of people who have been a victim of a shooting, have died. And what is contributing to this? Let's go to the phone lines. Let's bring on Lee from Baltimore. Thanks for calling in, Lee. What do you think is going on here?
8: Hey, Angela. How you doing today, sister?
7: I am good.
8: Wonderful. Hey, yeah, you ever notice when a person like... you're doing a speed limit, and then they just trying to get around you for some reason, and they just speed around you, and they don't do nothing but get stuck at the light, or either you see them at the next light. It was like, what was the point of doing that?
7: Karma! Karma!
8: There's no point of even doing that. So if any road ragers out there listening, don't do it, because all you're going to do is meet each other at the next light. It's no point of doing it. Hey, and another thing,
7: sure.
8: Maybe Brandon Scott should use that $3 million and invest in some technology so we can catch these people that do this road rage.
7: Exactly. Thank you very much. Thank you very much. Here is some closing thoughts here with this text message. It says, our culture seems to be circling the drain right now. People have gotten really bad on the roads, especially since COVID. The political divide with the extremes. Everything is taken too far nowadays. Look at what New York Knicks fans are doing up there right now. It's really a bad vibe. But as far as the roads go, you just have to drive safe and do not engage the other guy. That's Rob in Catonsville. That is the best advice. Just don't engage. Don't engage. You may be frustrated. But don't, you just never know. You never know what the other person is going to do or how they're going to react. It's not worth it. That lady that came up to me at the red light, I don't know what her rush was, but she was yelling at me. And then when I turned around and basically said, look, I got this dash cam, almost like we can pull over and we can discuss what happened. She was just like, she rolls up the window. And I even gave her the opportunity to go ahead and pass me when the light turned green, and she avoided that. She didn't want to. So then what was the point? But she didn't know if I had a gun or if I was some man, some crazy lunatic. Let's bring on another caller here. Let's bring on Anthony from Towson. Thanks for calling in, Anthony. You got about 30 seconds here. What do you think is going on?
14: Okay, what I think is, I think law enforcement has been told over the last decade or so to just back down and not enforce everything that they see.
7: Yeah.
14: Unfortunately, that means that when they're able to detect that there's a bad actor on the road, I think they just kind of, they're not really, I think they've been told to just leave it alone. And a lot of times, I mean, in the city, I was a victim of road rage in November of 2017.
7: Mm-hmm.
14: And the city police, they said that I was in the wrong precinct. I had to call the other precinct. When I finally got away from this person and had the time to dial the number, the city police told me that I had the wrong precinct. They didn't have any interest in trying to find out the identity of this lunatic.
7: That's sad. That's sad. Thank you very much for your story, Anthony. Oh, boy. What a day. Tomorrow, we'll get into this story that's still developing. I just saw this video footage of an ICE interaction arresting a woman, apparently a man, too, in front of a school. So we'll get into that coming up.
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3: Traffic and weather. Okay, it looks like we have an accident on the top side of the Beltway, but on the west side, it's on the inner loop right around, well, it's really on the top side, at Greenspring Avenue, exit 22. I don't have any lane information for you yet, and I can't see it on the camera, but I will pass that along as soon as I get it. And then we still have the closure of in the 600 block of Frederick Road in Catonsville due to a vehicle that slammed into a utility pole. So Frederick Road is shut down in both directions between Bloomsbury and Delray Avenues. That's really close to Ingleside Avenue. WBAL-TV 11 weather, scattered thunderstorms early this evening, then partly cloudy after midnight. Few storms could be severe at a low of 74. Tomorrow, mostly sunny in the morning. Scattered thunderstorms developing later in the day. We could see some severe thunderstorms tomorrow as well. Tomorrow's high, 95. I'm Mary Ann Perry, WBAL News Radio 1090 and FM 101.5.
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7: So here's a story we'll get into tomorrow. ICE agents detain a man and a woman during morning drop-off at a school. And videos show a chaotic scene. Kids crying, parents yelling, agents wrestling to a man to the ground. I also saw one video footage. Governor Moore has also weighed in, saying what he saw in the video was deeply disturbing and that schools should be places where children feel safe and parents can drop off their kids without fear. So we'll react a little bit more to this. I'll probably share the video as well on my Facebook page, the Angeletta Viles Show on Facebook. And there's a lot of questions I have here, and I'm pretty sure you do as well. Thanks for tuning in. Up next are the Orioles.
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2: Sunny, humid, 91. Heat advisory until 8 o'clock tonight. Severe thunderstorm watch until 10 tonight. WBL Chief Meteorologist Tom Tasselmeyer tracking the storms. And Governor Wes Moore, Mayor Brandon Scott, and others demanding answers as ICE agents arrest a couple in front of their kids' school at a drop-off today. It's 6 o'clock.
16: From ABC News, I'm Michelle Franzen. After weeks of stalled talks between the U.S. and Iran, President Trump announcing a final deal is close, he says, and could be signed as early as this weekend. ABC's Louis Martinez says the president called off his threat to carry out new military strikes tonight and says Iran has been taking a pounding.
17: What does he mean by a pounding? What are you talking about? The airstrikes we saw last night. And there was a lot of telegraphing about these airstrikes. You normally don't hear in advance that the United States is going to be carrying out military action, but you heard both the president and Defense Secretary Hegseth talking about these actions taking place and that there was a rationale for them, which was to get Iran towards moving along with the talks that had been stalled for weeks.
16: Stocks surging and oil prices fell on hopes of a possible peace deal. The president has nominated former SEC chair and current U.S. Attorney Jay Clayton to be the next director of national intelligence. Bill Pulte, tapped as acting DNI director, is receiving bipartisan pushback, including failed votes today to extend FISA's critical surveillance tools set to expire tomorrow. Here's ABC's Catherine Falders.
18: Of course, the House and the Senate have both left, so we'll have to see. But this is what's very clear about this is Trump and the White House understanding that FISA wasn't going to get through by the end of the week, and that even though Trump was saying that Bill Pulte would serve in an acting role, that really wasn't going to do him any favors on Capitol Hill. He needed to make a decision, and he needed to make a decision on this quickly.
16: At the Pentagon today, a partial lockdown earlier has been lifted. Hazmat crews responding to a potential air quality incident at the facility. That issue triggered by sensors. The Pentagon says tests determined it was a false alarm. The World Cup officially underway. Mexico beating South Africa in the first match today in Mexico City. Tomorrow night, the first U.S. hosted match takes place in Los Angeles, the U.S., taking on Paraguay. 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
2: 6:02, good evening. I'm Robert Lang. Temperatures still in the 90s. The Baltimore area remains under a heat advisory until 8 o'clock tonight. There is a severe thunderstorm watch in effect until 10 o'clock tonight. WBAL Chief Meteorologist Tom Tasselmeyer tracking the storms on WBAL News Radio and WBAL TV 11 and the storm's impact on tonight's Orioles game at 7:05 at Camden Yards.
20: First pitch temperature, about 95 degrees with that west to southwest wind at 10. Making it feel like 103. Only a 10% chance of a shower at the first pitch, but the rain chance does go up a little bit, 60-70% chance in the area of Camden Yards by about the ninth inning, a couple hours later where temperatures drop into the 70s. But again, to perfectly time or move these storms around Camden Yards, it's impossible to predict exactly, but there is the possibility at least that a storm or two could pop up in the vicinity of Camden Yards toward the end of the game.
2: And WBL radar showing the heaviest showers, Cumberland and points west. We'll get an updated forecast and traffic in about 4 minutes. This is from video obtained by WBL TV 11 as ICE agents detain two people in a car. The car had just pulled up to the Commodore John Rogers Elementary School. The man and woman in the video are held to the ground in front of their school, the kids in the back seat. Senate President Bill Ferguson took to X today to condemn the incident.
21: What is so unbelievably awful here is that this was in the middle of the pre-K ceremony for families who are there watching federal agents rip parents out of a car and teachers having to hide children from unbelievable activities. This is insanity.
2: Governor Wes Moore and Mayor Brandon Scott also condemning the incident. No comment tonight from ICE. The state attorney general's office will not charge two Baltimore City police officers involved in a deadly shooting in February. Dwight Hawkins was killed inside a northeast Baltimore store. The two officers, Arthur Fogg and Omar Rodriguez, believed Hawkins was armed. Police say Hawkins reached for a gun but never fired his weapon. The attorney general's office found neither officer were aggressors, stating in part the IID could not disprove the elements of perfect self-defense or the defense of others. Mayor Brandon Scott says one Safe Streets employee's arrest should not overshadow the overall success of Baltimore's violence intervention program.
22: 51-year-old Antoine Burton is facing first-degree attempted murder charges, accused of shooting another man at a gas station in Park Heights on Sunday. Speaking with WBAL C4 and Brian Neiman, the mayor dismissed questions over whether individuals with extensive criminal histories should be eligible for work for Safe Streets.
0: We're not going to let the actions of one immature person take down a whole system and something that was yet again has been proven to work.
22: And Mayor Scott credits the program with helping reduce violence in several neighborhoods across the city. I'm Marquise Lupton, WBAL News Radio 1090 and FM 101.5.
2: Governor Wes Moore today appearing on CNN, where he continued to defend his military service.
8: The governor called his time in the military
14: one of the most traumatic moments of my life, deployed to one of the most dangerous places in the world, where I lost friends over there.
8: But when writing his book about that time, the governor says,
14: "Do I wish on certain things I would have added more context to the reader? I do. And I will own that. But everything that I wrote there is not just factual. I think it helps to explain the trauma that so many of us have felt."
8: The governor added that he did not serve because of politics, nor does he care how it impacts his political career. That he served because he believes in this country, and the country calls on people to serve. Caitlin Bancroft, WBAL News Radio 1090 and FM 101.5.
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24: The first match of the World Cup is in the books. Mexico beat South Africa 2-0 in Mexico City. Later, South Korea will face Czechia before the U.S. team kicks off tomorrow for its opener against Paraguay in Los Angeles. Kyle Brannish gets the start as the Orioles wrap up their series with Seattle tonight at Camden Yards in a 7:05 first pitch. I'm Rick Hoschel on the home of the Orioles and Ravens, WBAL News Radio 1090 and FM 101.5.
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3: Traffic. We are going to start in Anne Arundel County with a disabled vehicle blocking the right lane of 97 northbound at exit 16, which is Baltimore Annapolis Boulevard. Then we're still looking at accident cleanup in Catonsville that has the 600 block of Frederick Road shut down in both directions. That's between Bloomsbury and Delray Avenues. That's because of a car that struck a utility pole. In Baltimore City, watch for accident cleanup 95 north prior to Caton Avenue. And we also have 895 northbound just past Child Street. It looks like we have another collision. 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
3: Weather.
25: Heat alerts across the area will expire tonight. We're going to see mostly to partly cloudy skies. It's going to be warm and humid overnight. 74 is going to be the overnight low. And then tomorrow is going to be another alert day, as we'll have another hot and humid day with heat index values in the triple digits and another chance of widespread thunderstorms into the afternoon and early evening. High temperatures on Friday, 96 degrees. I'm meteorologist Alencia Jenkins on WBAL News Radio 1090 and FM 101.5.
2: Heaviest thunder showers, Cumberland and points west, sunny and 91. Severe thunderstorm watch until 10 o'clock tonight. Orioles coverage starts right now on WBAL.
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26: Welcome into Orioles Game Day. I'm your host, Valerie Preactor. What a magnificent night at the ballpark last night. Game 3 against the Mariners in this four-game series, and the Orioles finally delivered an impressive win against Seattle. And it all started thanks to Brandon Young and his dazzling performance on the mound. He racked up 5 strikeouts on the night, and it started in the second inning.
27: Young ready, and he fires. Strike 3 called. Got him with a splitter. That was a beautiful pitch to Mastroboni, landing on the outside corner for the first strikeout of the night.
26: How about a 1-2-3 frame in the fifth for Brandon Young?
27: Yeah, the righty's 0-2. Swing and a miss. Got him with a slider. Another strikeout for Brandon Young. He fans 2 of the 3 that he faces in a crisp 1-2-3 fifth.
26: Now, the issue here is that the Orioles were also not scoring runs until the sixth inning. This was how the fifth ended.
27: Payoff pitch. Henderson down on strikes. Couldn't get to the elevated 97-mile-an-hour four-seamer. Kirby again cruising. He's retired 9 straight. We are through 5, sitting scoreless in Baltimore tonight.
26: So finally, in the sixth inning, it was Pete Alonso who broke open the scoring for the Orioles.
28: The 1-2.
4: driven in the air to center field. Rodriguez is back. He's at the track. He's at the wall. And that's gone. The polar bear goes deep. A line drive solo home run to center. And it's 1-0 Baltimore.
6: His 14th home run of the season kick-started the offense last night. The O's scored two more in that inning.
4: The 1-1. Tavares loops it towards right center field. That's down for a base hit. Rodriguez over to cut it off. Couser gets waved in from third. The throw goes to second base. It's too late, and a run scores. RBI double for Leody. He comes through in the clutch again.
6: And how about Blaze Alexander getting in on the action as well?
4: The 1-0. To the gap in right center field. Julio Rodriguez on the run, still out there, and that lands in, and it goes over the fence for a double. Blaze comes through, he knocks in a run, 3-0 Baltimore. Boy, is he hot.
6: How fun are Brett and Ben having on the call last night on WBAL? Boy, oh boy. All right, the O's take a 3-0 lead in the sixth inning, and they increase that lead by 4 in the seventh, thanks to Jackson Holliday's grand swing.
4: The pitch to Holliday. He hits it high and deep to right center field. Raley's back. He's out of room. Grand slam. Jackson Holliday. Into the right field bleachers. 7-0 Baltimore.
6: He loves the bark at Oriole Park night, I'll tell you that. It's his third career slam, his second at Park at Oriole Park night. Yeah, it needs to be every night at Camden Yards for Jackson Holliday to hit the ball that hard. Incredible. A 7-0 lead going into the top of the eighth now. That's finally when we saw Brandon Young finish his outing. 7 scoreless innings of baseball against the Seattle Mariners. Not an easy lineup either. He only allowed 2 hits and 2 walks with 5 strikeouts. Arguably one of his best starts of the season, and not to mention probably one of the best starts we've seen from an Orioles starting pitcher this year. His ERA drops to 3.04. That's the best out of all starting pitchers on the team. Plus, he now is 5-1 on the season. The Orioles are 9-1 in his 10 starts, which is unbelievable. That means he is doing his job and he's actually getting run support in those starts, which is huge for this Orioles offense. They still went 4-for-13 with runners in scoring position, but that was definitely better than their performance in the first 2 games. So we'll take it. Going into the eighth now, Grant Wolfram on the mound. He allows 2 runs for the Mariners to score.
27: Rodriguez tonight 0-for-3. 1-0. Swing at a ground ball out to the right side. The Orioles concede the first run for the Mariners. Holliday slings it over to first base. Rodriguez bounces out but picks up RBI number 33 on the year. The 1-1. In the air and hit deep. Out to right field. Tavares goes back at the wall. Turn it around and to tie off the fence. A run is in from third as Wisdom scores. A long turnaround first base made by Naylor. He goes back to first base. Alonzo late with a tag as Naylor lost his footing, but he held it. It's a wall ball RBI double for Josh Naylor.
6: A 7-2 final for the Orioles. They take game 3 over the Mariners in a big way. This was really one of those all-around performances that we have seen recently from the Orioles, but the past 4 games, definitely not. So they snap that 4-game losing streak. Brandon Young is the hero of the night. Here is Craig Albernaz, the manager, post-game on his performance.
9: Yeah, BY has been, he's been outstanding. Tonight was awesome. Attacking the strike zone, the split was real again. Like, it's that pitch is a great equalizer for him, but just the way he throws strikes right now and commanding the strike zone, attacking with all of his pitches, getting the curveball going, the slider, and both fastballs. Yeah, it was an awesome performance by BY tonight.
6: We also got to hear from the starter, Brandon Young, postgame on getting that run support in the sixth.
10: Great to see. Not surprised. I mean, like I told this team earlier, we're really good, and we know it. But I think to go toe-to-toe, I mean, Kirby's a really good pitcher. He got some nasty stuff, so I think kind of lit a fire under me to keep it a low-scoring game for the team, just to keep the team in it, knowing that we're going to get a couple runs here and there, and glad we did. 3 spot there and then a 4 spot right after.
6: And back to the skipper, obviously we saw no Samuel Basayo, no Adley Rutschman in that lineup yesterday. Could Adley have gone in? Where is he in his recovery? We heard earlier this week that he was dealing with some left hamstring discomfort.
9: Yeah, he wanted the Kirk Gibson. Yeah, he felt good after the workout, so we'll see how he feels, you know, after he sleeps tonight and wakes up tomorrow. But yeah, it was an encouraging sign with the workout he did.
6: Now tonight, 7:05 is first pitch. The Orioles are throwing Kyle Bradish on the mound. It's his 14th start of the season. He's got a 3-7 record so far, a 3.89 ERA, and looking to bounce back from his outing against the Toronto Blue Jays last week where he picked up the loss. He only pitched 4 innings, allowed 5 earned runs on 9 hits. We'll see if he can bounce back tonight. Also, Brian Wu for the Seattle Mariners trying to do the exact same thing. He gave up 5 earned runs on 9 hits in his last outing against the Tigers. Coming in today, he's got a 5-4 record, a 3.74 ERA, also his 14th start, but a 1.0 whip. So that's interesting there for Brian Wu. 7:05 is first pitch. It's coming up right here on WBAL. When we come back, we'll talk to one of the Mariners beat writers. Stay tuned.
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6: Welcome back into Orioles game day. I'm Valerie Preactor. We're leading you all the way up to first pitch tonight at Camden Yards, 7:05, with Kyle Bradish on the mound. It's on ESPN tonight, and of course you can hear the game right here on WBAL. We've got Brett Hollander and Ben Wagner on the call coming up later, but now let's bring in our guest of the show. I got a chance to sit down with the beat writer for MLB.com. He covers the Mariners. It's Daniel Kramer.
17: Just looking at this team sitting in first place, Seattle, what's the vibe in the clubhouse right now, if you could describe it?
10: I think it's pretty good, all things considered. You know, they've been a tough team to figure out because they've been so streaky at times, and literally they had an 8-game win streak like a week and a half ago that you know, they played much more to the potential that we had all expected going back to spring training. You know, this is a team that was 8 outs away from its first World Series, and the sting and the heartbreak that came with coming so close fueled them all offseason and was like really the defining theme of the 6 weeks that we were down in Arizona for spring training. You know, they were walking the walk. They were, and the bigger than that, they were talking the talk. They wanted to embrace the sky-high expectations that this organization has never really had before. So, you know, to get off to the start that they did where, you know, they played really well for a series, then the way I would put it is one step forward and like 1.5 steps back for the first almost 2 months of the season, really, until they got going on that 8-game winning streak. And so, you know, the thing from me and my perspective, I've been around this team for long enough, is like once we start to see it consistently instead of series by series, but over by like 2 week stretches or 3 week stretches where, you know, they don't have to win 8 in a row, but if they could play, you know,
0: well above 500 for extended periods, they'll probably be in a good spot, because like the division's really weak this year.
3: Yeah.
0: You know, I think there's also no longer the psychological burden of the big brother bullies that the Houston Astros were, because they went in there last September and swept them to basically win the crown. You know, you still have to keep an eye out on the Astros because Jordan's playing like an MVP, and you know, they're probably going to be in it down the stretch regardless. And then, you know, Texas on paper has extremely good pitching. The A's, really good hitting, and they've played them really well. So that said, it's really not a loaded class in the West that they should be concerned about. They should continue to be the favorites to win this one.
3: Is it shocking that the division looks like that as we enter the third month of baseball? I feel like in the first couple of weeks, it's like, okay, everyone's catching up to regular season time, but now here we are getting closer and closer to midseason baseball, and you're the only team in that division that's above 500.
0: I don't know if shocking is the word I'd use, because like on paper, Houston lost some key pieces. Texas is just like older and more expensive, and they had to make some big moves to address that. You know, if you look at the A's, they've handed out a ton of contract extensions recently, but they're almost all exclusively on the offensive side. They can swing the bat for sure, you know, and especially in that launching pad of a ballpark that they play in. So I expect them to kind of lurk around, but not necessarily contend for their first AL West title in a long time. I mean, from a talent perspective, I would still think that the Mariners are pretty clear front runners to win this thing again. Now, the real question is, like, are they a playoff team and a division title team, or are they a World Series contender? Because they believe the latter, or they have, as you know, when the season got going, that's, like I said, the expectations and where they want to get to. So, because those are two very distinct and different things.
3: How would you describe the differences between those two teams and what they look like?
0: Between the playoff contender and the World Series contender?
3: Yeah.
0: You, like I said, just want to see them consistently play for longer stretches.
3: Sure.
0: You know, you want them to be, at this stage of the year, probably more than two games above 500. You know, that said, it's June 9th, or whatever it is today, and, you know, we still have 2 months, a little under 2 months until the trade deadline, and this front office has always been extremely bold and reactive to where they're at in their competitive environment at that time. So, you know, if they're in it, I fully expect them to make, you know, more aggressive, splashy type deals like they did last year when they went out and got Josh Naylor and Gino Suarez. You know, their needs are becoming a little bit more clear. I think like a right-handed power bat and probably some reinforcements for the bullpen. The difference between this deadline with them and maybe years past is just that it's unclear like where you're going to plug some of those pieces, because it's a pretty crowded roster given how they deploy some platoons in right field and at DH. You know, all of a sudden they have like three pretty talented catchers once Cal Raleigh comes back. So
3: yeah.
0: I think like you could be looking at the situation where they're potentially subtracting from the major league roster to go out and get the final capstone pieces they need.
3: He covers the Mariners for MLB.com. Daniel Kramer, you mentioned Cal Raleigh right there. He's been on the IL for about a month, but he had a slow start to the season to begin with. Maybe that's part of the expectation sort of falling short here in 2026. What is going on with Cal Raleigh, and why does this season look so different from his historic 2025?
0: Well, I think a big part of it is that oblique strain, you know, that he first suffered, I think it was May 1st, he was shut down for 3 days, and then he came back and tried to play through it for 2 weeks, which in the middle of that stretch led to an 0-for-38, and you could see the correlation between the pain he was going through. You know, he's never going to make that excuse either, because he's the most blue-collar, workman-like catcher that you'll come across.
3: Yeah.
0: But clearly there was some lingering effects of that, and so he re-aggravated it in Houston on a throw attempt to first base, and then they decided to shut it down altogether. And I think that was probably the best move, just obviously from the injury standpoint, but also, you know, from a mental standpoint, to be able to kind of remove yourself from the game, because he's never been on the IL before, and he's never really taken time off before. Like, this is a guy who played in 159 games last year. It's insane. It's like he plays every day, and even before he became like the most well-known player in a sport last season, like he, that was what he was doing in years past as well. So like to be able to kind of remove yourself from the game, they even sent him away from the team. He was down in Arizona for I think a week and a half, and to focus on the rehab but also like unplug. Mm-hmm. And you know, now when he gets back, he has like the real, you know, the reality that like I'm not gonna hit 60 homers again. Like that season's over. Like, I don't need to be like the absolute hero of this offense because there's other talented players around me.
3: Yeah.
0: And so that's what I'm really looking to see from him the most when he does return, which it sounds like could be as soon as a week from now when we get back to Seattle. He's on a rehab assignment and he hit two homers today. Mm. So.
3: Well, that's very exciting. I want to wrap up by talking about the starting rotation, which seems to have turned a corner here, and maybe that's part of the turnaround that we've seen with, you mentioned, the 8-game win streak. What can you say about the rotation and how that group of guys is looking right now and executing?
0: Yeah, so they have what I've kind of written about as like the sport's best problem to have. They have six healthy and capable starters. So it led to a little bit of drama about 2 weeks ago when they were deploying a piggyback situation between Bryce Miller and Luis Castillo. It was an adjustment for both guys, and the communication wasn't very clean with how that was relayed to each of them. So that said, they still, the whole situation worked, because I think through two or three times, and they had flip-flop between those two guys starting and then the other guy relieving, I think it was like a sub-2 ERA, and they were accounting for basically all nine innings of those games, one of which went to extras. So now that the schedule is kind of spread out and they don't have as many off days, they're back to a full six-man rotation, and they're going to stay that way, at least for the two times through over this stretch, and then we'll kind of reassess. But like, nobody's going anywhere. They're not sending anybody to the minors. They're not sending anybody to the bullpen. And so how they kind of navigate this until we get into the peak of trade season is, you know, it's going to be like one of their leading storylines, especially if they continue to pitch well. So, and which both Luis and Bryce have. And I think the big name to follow, you know, for this rotation moving forward is Bryce Miller, because I think a lot of what got lost in the success that he's had is some of the drama that came out of that very public piggyback situation, and you know how he wasn't very happy about it. But if you look at just like what he's doing on the mound right now, it's pretty remarkable, especially since he was sidelined with the oblique strain, and you know had been dealing with bone spurs in his pitching elbow last year. So he finished October on such a high note, like going into Toronto and pitching in the ALCS on short rest, and I think like there was a lot of optimism about what he could do this year, and then it came, you know, kind of crashing down a little bit in spring training when he got shut down. So to see him back for, you know, 3 weeks now or whatever it's been really encouraging, and I think they're really excited about where he's headed.
3: You said it, a good problem to have for that starting rotation for the Mariners. Daniel Kramer, he covers the Mariners for MLB.com. Thank you so much for your insight. We'll see how this series wraps up.
0: Yeah, thanks for having me. This was fun.
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3: Traffic and weather. All righty, in Baltimore City, we have on 895, it looks like we have an accident. 895 North, past exit 9, which is Child Street. You can expect delays from before the Ritchie Bypass. And then on 95, watch for accident activity and cleanup. 95 North, just prior to Caton Avenue. And it looks like finally Frederick Road in Catonsville has been reopened after being closed for several hours because a car crashed into a utility pole. Enjoy the game. I'm Mary Ann Perry, WBAL News Radio 1090 and FM 101.5.
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2: 6:29, good evening. I'm Robert Lang. The Baltimore area's heat advisory remains in effect until 8 tonight. It's 91 right now, and there's a severe thunderstorm watch for the area until 10 tonight. WBAL Chief Meteorologist Tom Tasselmeyer tracking them.
18: There's a line of storms producing a lot of lightning west of Hagerstown, moving through Allegheny and now getting toward western Washington County. And this line of storms may survive the trek over the mountains and into Baltimore later this evening.
2: Governor Wes Moore and Mayor Brandon Scott among those demanding answers after ICE agents detained a man and woman dropping off their kids today at Commodore John Rogers School in East Baltimore as the pre-K graduation was about to start. ICE not commenting. President Trump expecting a deal with Iran by this weekend. Wall Street rallied today on the news. And it's day one of early voting ahead of the primary. More than 100 sites open until 8 tonight, 7 to 8 every day through next Thursday. Orioles baseball next on WBAL.
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23: The Orioles Radio Network is on the air. Coming up, we get you ready for the first pitch of today's game. Let's go live to the stadium for a preview.
27: And the 1-2 pitch. Swing and a miss to finish the ball game. What a night here at the ballpark in Charm City. The Orioles launch a pair of home runs. Pete Alonso waxes 14th. A grand slam for Jackson Holliday. A 7-2 win behind the brilliant pitching from Brandon Young. The losing streak stopped at 4. The Orioles pick up their first win of the series against the Mariners, and they have a chance to split the 4-gamer coming up tomorrow night. And that, fast forward to tonight, and that's exactly where we're at. Inside a very steamy Oriole Park at Camden Yards, settling in for Orioles baseball and closing out a 4-game series with the Seattle Mariners. Once again, it's a pleasure to bring you to the ballpark. I'm Ben Wagner with Brett Hollander. Kyle O'Brien and Alec Hildebeidel will help bring you the broadcast tonight. Baltimore continues a stretch of playing 13 games in 13 days, wrapping up their 4-gamer tonight against Seattle with a chance to split this 4-game series against the Mariners club that has been recently built on pitching. And one of the game's most bright stars, the right-hander Brian Wu, doesn't have a sparkling record this season, but he has been filling up the strike zone with a .374 earned run average. And what another remarkable turnaround it's been for another member of the Orioles rotation. It's Kyle Bradish on the bump tonight. A .389 ERA on the season, and he's trying to get his wins stacked up. 3 wins against 7 defeats on the year. Kyle Bradish against Brian Wu. And coming up on the pregame show, we sit down with manager Craig Albernaz, and we'll discuss his lineup decisions on when to get Adley Rutschman and Samuel Basayo back into the starting nine. We'll go over it in detail with the Orioles skipper coming up in a couple of moments. Plus, we'll hear from Brandon Young and get some reaction out of the clubhouse after last night's victory over the Mariners. That's all coming up across the Orioles Radio Network.
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4: It is hot. It is humid. It is a great night for Orioles baseball in downtown Baltimore, and welcome to it. Last night, a 7-2 much-needed Orioles win over Seattle. And yes, seven runs, a grand slam, that's all well and good. But how about Brandon Young?
27: Yeah, the righty's 0-2. Swing and a miss. Got him with a slider. Another strikeout for Brandon Young. He fans two of the three that he faces in a crisp 1-2-3 fifth.
4: Yeah, BY, as they call him, seven shutout innings. He's 5-1, and the club is 9-1. On his start days, and he spoke to the media after yesterday's game.
10: Yeah, I definitely think it worked. Definitely helped out just getting some, I think, early contact, weak contact, especially to Jackson, a lot to Jackson. Wasn't the intention, but I think it was just had to do with the amount of splitters, curveballs, and kind of just how we were attacking them.
22: With the stretch that you're in right now, do you feel yourself taking the next step for yourself as a major leaguer?
10: I think so. Trying to stay present as much as I can. Not trying to get too ahead of myself, but I definitely do, yeah.
22: How you felt the confidence to that splitter as soon as you made that grip change? Do you feel like that pitch is getting even better as you go up more and more here these last couple starts?
10: Yeah, 100% agree. Because you can see some of the pitches, it still wasn't coming out right. And then some were really good. Some I was getting, I think I saw one, it was like -5 on the vert. And then others, I'm like just coming out of it a little too soon. It's kind of flying out on me. But yeah, I think the more I throw it, the more consistent it's going to be, and the more confidence I can throw it to both sides, righties and lefties.
24: The game was scoreless for so long.
10: Yeah.
24: Were you surprised to get all that run support late?
10: It was great to see. Not surprised. I mean, like I told this team earlier, we're really good, and we know it. But I think to go toe to toe, I mean, Kirby's a really good pitcher. He got some nasty stuff, so I think kind of lit a fire under me to keep it a low-scoring game for the team, just to keep the team in it, knowing that we're going to get a couple runs here and there, and glad we did. Three spot there and then a four spot right after.
22: Brandon, going from where you were at last season to now, where do you feel like you've grown the most?
10: Just being myself more, being just really confident, being a part of the team. I definitely feel just a part, and I love these guys, and I think they love me too, and kudos to Huffy tonight to come up, catch three games in a row, and call a great game. Kudos to him. Really glad to have him. But I think the confidence is the main factor.
25: Because of the injuries in the rotation, this team has really relied on you. And the club won almost every game that you started this season. How satisfying has this been for you to not just pitch well, but help the team win games?
10: That's the main goal. Like I said, every time, like as a starter, it's our goal to keep the team, give them a chance to win. And to do that, yeah, it means a lot. It's very satisfying. But like I said, try not to get too ahead of myself, keeping it day by day, staying present. Really good win tonight.
4: That is Brandon Young, one of the best stories around these parts and maybe one of the better stories around baseball. After a year, he went 1-7 with an ERA above 6.2. Pretty remarkable turnaround for Brandon Young. When we come back, Jackson Holliday, a big swing both on and off the field. That's next on the Orioles Radio Network.
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9: After a few games with basically no clutch hits, that changed dramatically last night. A three-run outburst in the sixth, and then in the seventh, the pitch to Holiday. He hits it high and deep to right center field. Raley's back. He's out of room. Grand slam, Jackson Holiday. Into the right field bleachers. 7-0 Baltimore.
10: And after the game, Jackson Holiday spoke with the media inside the Orioles clubhouse.
11: Yeah, it's been awesome. It's been awesome to watch. BY is an amazing guy, so it's even more fun to watch him just go out there and dominate. For feels like the past four or five times that I've seen him, and it's been a lot of fun.
12: Three career grand slams already. Just when you get up in those base flooded situations, what's your mindset? What are you trying to do there?
11: Yeah, I mean, I knew they were attacking me with heaters, kind of all night, and I was just trying to get one down the zone to hit a line drive, and kind of got one over the middle of the plate and was able to, I guess, hit it out. But I kind of game plan of like they're going to throw a lot of fastballs and just got to be ready and be on time.
13: At this point, are you going to ask the organization to have more Bark in the Park nights?
11: Yeah, I mean, it feels like we've had a lot already this year. But, I mean, I think every night should be Bark in the Park. I don't think there should be any rules, but it's always fun.
14: Jackson, you know, entered tonight, obviously, on the skid to be able to end it in a fashion like this. How has Craig Albernaz kind of helped reset the work environment every time you guys get to the
11: Yeah, I mean, he's so positive and has such great energy that it's easy to come to the field and kind of have a reset kind of mindset of like today's a new day, and I think he's done a great job of that. And, I mean, it's baseball. I mean, you kind of have to have a short memory, and he's done a great job of just bringing good energy every day and a positive attitude, and that can go a long way.
13: At the and beside out for a little bit as well, I guess, how much onus do you guys put on yourselves to kind of make up for that gap and to perform well even when they're not playing?
11: Yeah, I mean, we have a great lineup. I mean, obviously those guys are very helpful, and but I think when each guy's committed to a plan and takes good at bats, and it shouldn't matter. We should be able to go out there and compete each and every night and have a chance to win. And Huffy does a great job of calling games, and I'm excited for you guys to see him absolutely smash the ball because it goes really, really far. And it's just kind of the next man up mentality.
10: That's Jackson Holiday back in the lineup tonight, batting ninth and playing second base for the Orioles. But Jackson was busy today, not just the grand slam from last night's game. Earlier today, Jackson and his wife Chloe and their dog Coconut visited MedStar Good Samaritan Hospital in Baltimore. And Jackson and his wife pledged a donation of $500 for every home run hit by the Orioles the rest of this season to support pet therapy visits to MedStar Health Facilities and its Child Life program. Congratulations to Jackson and Chloe on that incredibly philanthropic endeavor. We do appreciate it. When we come back, Ben Wagner chats with Orioles manager Craig Albernaz. That's next on the Orioles Radio Network.
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9: Time to wrap up the series with Seattle and a chance to split the four-game set. We visit with the manager, Craig Albernaz, who's got a couple of bullets back in his lineup today. First and foremost, it looked like Adley Rutschman cleared a couple of hurdles, and he's good to go today.
10: Yeah, Adley back in the lineup today, and yeah, we'll love to have him in the lineup, absolutely, and the same thing with Sammy.
9: Samuel Basayo, the last couple of days, what's the tone of the conversations between you and Sam?
10: Oh, it's been awesome. Yeah, it's been great conversations. Sammy's been outstanding the past 3 days, you know, and, you know, obviously coming ready to pinch it off the bench. And then yesterday in particular, like, there was a lot of great conversations in the dugout and also with me and him prior to the game. So, yeah, Sammy's in a great spot, and I'm excited to see him play.
9: How much conversation? We saw the cameras with you guys in the dugout. Was that about strategy and where to use him, or is this been, in terms of the game conversations between you two, also about what the last 3 days have involved?
10: Yeah, I would love to. I don't really know when the camera is on me or not and what point in the game and what conversations, but yeah, it's just everything. Like, it's what's happening in the game, what's possibly what could happen, and, you know, a lot of other different things. Yeah, there's a lot of different conversations that happen in the dugout, even though there's a game going on. So, yeah, it's all great conversations.
9: We're visiting with the manager, Craig Albernaz. Yesterday, the joy was Brandon Young again. We have seen guys turn the corner, blossom, find their confidence in midseason. Where does Brandon Young's confidence rank right now for you and what you've seen from the youngster?
10: Yeah, BY has all the confidence in the world right now, and rightfully so. Like, we're seeing a great version of Brandon Young right now. And, like, yesterday was awesome to watch, just the efficiency of his pitches, throwing strikes, the ability to change speeds when he needed to. Like, the split was outstanding yesterday, and the ability to throw both fastball shapes and also get the curveball and the slider going too. And, you know, when he's going right, that's what you see. And being able to go seven innings and navigating that lineup, it was fun to watch. And that's what we needed too, because, you know, Seattle has a great signing pitching staff, and George Kirby is a really good pitcher, as we can tell against us yesterday. And, you know, especially in the third inning where, you know, we had bases loaded, no out, and came up empty, the ability of the BY to go back out there and put up a zero and keep us in the game was outstanding.
9: That demeanor, just something that has to happen by a number of moments in the fire with BY, knowing that sometimes his offense isn't going to provide what looks like to be immediate run support.
10: Yeah, it's one of those things with starting pitches where, you know, you want to be in tune with the game as far as offensive side, but also you kind of want to make sure that you're dialed into your own process and not get too wrapped up in what's happening. And BY did a great job of that, of, you know, not getting too high or too low, and just whenever the inning was over, he ran back out there and just kept throwing strikes. And that's what I loved about BY's outing yesterday.
9: We spent a lot of time early in the season talking about Jackson Holliday, questioning the surgery and whether or not power would return. Any question that the power is there?
10: Jackson's been looking great, you know, and that's where, like, when, don't like timelines, but the player is ready to go, he's ready to go, and we're seeing a great version of Jackson right now. He's really doing a great job of working the at-bat, getting his swing off, you know, the ability he showed up on attempt yesterday. So Jackson, he's a very all-around player, and he's still only 22 years old. So when you see that talent, you have to remind yourself he's still only 22, but, you know, that big blow yesterday was awesome to see, just for us as a team, but also for him personally.
9: Give me your impressions of Jackson Holliday at bat that you were getting yourself familiar with, either in prep with Cleveland last year or just kind of soaking in the video that you saw from last year, to what you saw early in his rehab process to where he's at right now at the plate.
10: Yeah, I think it's a confident Jackson right now, and his ability to, you know, to not take on all the pressure and being able just to be in the moment of the at bat. And being able to be adjustable too, right? I think it's one of my favorite swings he's had was, you know, early when he came back. It was a breaking ball down, and he was able to ride it out and, you know, take his base hit right back up the middle for a line drive. And, you know, his ability to do that and understand how the pitches are attacking him that he's facing, and also sticking with his approach. And that's the maturation process of a really good hitter.
9: Before we let Craig Albernaz go, you're riding on the mound tonight is Kyle Bradish, and he has certainly looked like he turned the corner. What more can he give you at this point in the season?
10: Just keep being Kyle Bradish. And, you know, the best version of KB is when he's out there and being relentless in the strike zone. You know, and when he's doing that, he has an elite arsenal. I love watching him pitch personally because he's nasty. And when he's throwing strikes, that's the best version of him. So I just want Kyle Bradish to keep on being Kyle Bradish.
9: Let's hope tonight. Good luck in game four against the M's.
10: Thanks, brother.
9: All right, that's Craig Albernaz on the pregame show. More of it ahead of our first pitch between the Mariners and the Orioles next on the Orioles Radio Network.
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3: Brett Hollander, Ben Wagner, and Alec Hildebeidel with you from Oriole Park at Camden Yards. The finale of four between the Orioles and Mariners. A win tonight by Baltimore, and it's a series split against a hot ball club and the first place team in the American League West. A loss you're feeling much worse about things before the San Diego Padres come to town for three starting tomorrow night before the Orioles hit the road again. So a big game after the Orioles won 7-2 in a bounce-back win last night over Seattle, where they did everything well in that victory over the Mariners. But right now at Camden Yards, let's send it to public address here at the ballpark.
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0: I thought that was awesome. We believe that's our Star Spangled Banner on a Koto, K-O-T-O. 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Well, good news already today. Ryan Helsley pitched a scoreless inning for Triple A Norfolk. Three strikeouts in his scoreless frame. Just one hit. He did it on 14 pitches, and 12 of those were strikes. So that's a really good sign for the Orioles closer. And there was more good news today on the injury front. Here is Craig Albernez talking about Dean Kramer.
1: Yeah, Dean threw a live BP today. Two ups, 35 pitches. It went well. He also did like a little PFP circuit as well. So, yeah, he's checking the boxes right now, which is great.
0: So Ryan Helsley getting close to being back on the Orioles 26-man roster. It looks like Dean Kramer's getting very close to a rehab assignment. When we come back, Ben Wagner has a preview of tonight's starting pitching matchup. That's next on the Orioles Radio Network.
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